0: No, or just give them a 10-year, a 10 or 15-year appointment and let them go. Because I got a feeling that Trump, if the Democrats win the presidency in 2028, you know, he's going to get rid of some of these older Supreme Court justices and put somebody in their 40s or 50s in there. And they're going to have another 30, 40 years, you know, to reign supreme. You know, that's what I'm thinking. And, Rev, I'm glad you didn't take the bait and your callers didn't take the bait. The last couple of weeks, they're talking about Donald Trump's blonde associate. That means nothing. You know, let his wife deal with that.
1: That's right.
0: You know, that has nothing to do with this upcoming election and, you know, the midterms and the presidency. It's just a smokescreen that, you know, that's out there. And I'm glad you didn't spend a whole segment or a whole day or a whole week on it, you know.
1: No.
0: And so one last thing. And this is how I understand small businesses, because J.D. Vance, he was at a rally, and the Small Business Association, they endorsed Republicans. And I'm like, you're in this situation because of Republicans.
1: Right.
0: You know, your businesses are going down because of Republicans. Why in the world are you going to put back the same people that got you in this situation in the first place? What are they promising you? So I just don't understand how small businesses think. You know, it wasn't a black business, you know, at that rally. You know, it was all white. And it just goes to show you how, you know, some people, I don't know, Rev, it's just no words for stupidity. And I hope you get a chance. I say this maybe once a month or once a couple months to you. I hope you get a chance to talk to a bunch of MAGA Republicans at a town hall meeting, because you say things in a way that'll get you to think. I'm wondering, have you ever convinced a MAGA, you know, to vote Democrat? Has that ever happened? Have you ever convinced a Republican MAGA, or even a black MAGA, you know, to vote Democrat?
1: No, I can't say I have, no.
0: Okay. And so I'm just hoping you get that. It may not happen, but if you can have a town hall meeting of Republicans, you know, or invite a few of them on your show, you know, they, you know, just you have a way of making people see logic. You know, you tell us about your airport visit and the guy come up to you, and all you just do is just, you know, make it sensible. You know, common sense. And then they say, oh, I never thought about that. You
1: right.
0: know, so that's my hope, Rev. Enjoy your day.
1: All right. Thank you for your call, as always, Ray. Let me go to Atlanta, Georgia, WAOK, to Mrs. D. Miss D.
2: Hi, Reverend Air. How are you today?
1: I'm doing very well. Good to hear your voice.
2: Reverend Al, you know, you have dedicated your life to fighting for justice and equality, and you're the leader that we all turn to now. You're the one leader, black leader, in this nation that we all know about. And I want to appreciate you for this march that you're leading, and I'm asking all listeners to keep the Reverend Al prayed up. Reverend Al, I also want to mention that this past weekend at my church at Big Bethel, Pastor Augustine is really keen on social justice. So we had a whole weekend of social justice meetings. We had a breakfast. Are you familiar with Damon, Attorney Damon Hewitt? I think he mentioned your name.
1: Yeah.
2: He's over the. Yeah, he mentioned. We had a prayer breakfast this past Saturday morning, and he was the keynote speaker. And I remember he mentioned you.
1: Yeah, we worked together. Yeah. We worked together.
2: Yes, he's the president. And on Sunday, Bishop Barber spoke. It was a whole weekend of reminding people that these are not normal times. This is not a normal time in America. We need to get out and vote in November, or we may never get to vote again. And And what's annoying to me at this time, Reverend L, is the divisive behavior of some who are trying to turn on Hakeem Jeffries before he even becomes the Speaker of the House. And I'm wondering if these people, I go online and I type in and I say, this must be a bot. This must be a Russian bot or some or a Republican who's trying to infiltrate what Democrats are talking about, because we cannot afford. They said that Republicans fall in line and we fall in love. Yeah, Democrats sometimes fall in love with tearing each other apart, and this is not the time to do that. These are not normal times.
1: No, these are not normal times, and I think that we must operate from the fundamental understanding of that, Ms. D, that this is not normal times, and we must therefore do what is necessary to meet the times. We cannot take last era's victories to rest on, because they're destabilizing all of that and uprooting and ending all that. We have to move with a sense of urgency. You're correct.
2: These are not normal times, and I want everybody to know, put it on your calendar if you're in Atlanta, Georgia. October 25th, Reverend L will be at Big Bethel AME Church, and I'm looking forward to it, and I'm already promoting it, Reverend L.
1: I see that. I told you I was coming to your church. Yeah,
2: you told me you were going to come, and I'm so grateful. Listen, I'm waiting for it here. I might buy a hat for this one. All right. Thank you, Reverend L. Bye-bye.
1: Bless you. Thank you for your call. I love it. I love it. I love it. M.N. John McKinney said, Reverend Al Sharpton has done me a lot of good listening in I'm with him. Long, long time. I hit my knees and thank God for the new day just this morning, and I'm doing it daily. And I think John not only listens to the broadcast, listens to the morning thoughts I do. Every morning, you know, I get up before dawn and go into my prayer meditation moments and then go work out in the gym wherever I'm at, whether I'm at the workplace or at the on the road at the hotel or at home. And I believe in starting my day, setting my day in the right kind of spiritual and mental space. Let's go to Ozzy in Cincinnati. Ozzy.
3: Yes, sir. Good day, Bishop. I hope you and the listening audience is having a good day today. I might spoil it for some because let me say, I am not a bot and I am not a Russian influencer. But I am having problems with the Democratic Party, the leadership in the body. And I've been around for a little while, and I got to see this country through the lens of a crack pipe, Army and the Navy, and a cardboard box behind an abandoned gas station. And I've been in castles. I've seen some things. And I've seen the Democratic Party lose. I've seen them lose because the Dixiecrats didn't appreciate a Democratic president saying everybody should have the right to vote. I've seen the Democratic Party lose when a president went to Three Mile Island and said, we're going to take care of this issue in one of the most dangerous times in American history in the last 60-something years. I've seen the Democratic Party lose because of Willie Horton ads. I've seen the Democratic Party lose because a woman who is more than qualified wasn't qualified because of the prejudice of certain, especially women. I've seen another woman lose because the former president didn't have the initiative to remove himself so that she could put her platform out there. I've seen America from the lens of working with local politicians on their and helping them get elected. A march for a local black judge who they were attacking. But if the Democratic Party loses this fight in November, there is no excuse. and we may not have a chance to fight.
1: I think the real question to me, and I let you make your statement and respect you, is can we afford to lose? And if the only way we can win is by voting for the right candidates, then we need to vote for the right candidates. To me, it's not about the party. It's about us voting for our interests. But thank you for your call.
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1: take my break? We'll be right back. Keeping it real. Shopton. Be right back.
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11: It's Sybil Wilkes with what we need to know. Three states hold primary elections Tuesday with the biggest spotlight on South Carolina's Republican Senate runoff between Trump-backed Arlene Graham and Congressman Ralph Norman, alongside special elections and runoffs in Georgia and Oklahoma. In Illinois, former Sheriff's Deputy Sean Grayson died 6 months into his 20-year murder sentence for the 2024 shooting of an unarmed black woman by the name of Sonia Massey in Springfield, Illinois. In Wisconsin, activist groups Freedom Incorporated and the Free the 350 Bail Fund posted bail for 20 demonstrators arrested outside the Dane County Jail protesting police violence, and especially in the death of Corey Ruiz last month. And in NFL news, Cleveland Browns quarterback Deshaun Watson issued a public apology to fans after making negative comments following boos during preseason play, confirming he will start week one against Jacksonville over Shedeur Sanders. I'm Sybil Wilkes. Be informed. Be empowered.
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0: Whatever is on your mind that you want to tell it all Tuesday, 1-877-532-5797, 1-877-532-5797, or you can go to the message board and send me a message at www.nationalactionnetwork.net. Well, we are just 3 days away from the March on Washington, and I think that clearly it is a monumental day, but it would not have happened without the diligent work of labor leaders in 63, working with civil rights leaders, and what has happened this time is the exact same thing. Labor leaders like Randy Weingarten of the American Federation of Teachers working with us, not only on a day but in unison. If it was No King's March and she told me, Reverend Al, we want you there, put me on the front line. Whether it's our march, you'd be on the front line. Whether it is dealing with the issues of AI and how we've got to make sure that teachers and people in the community are given the equipment to learn. Has nothing to do with the where they're gonna put the power plants. I'm talking about learn the basics. She's partnered with us. I've known her since she was the head of UFT in New York. We go back decades, and I'm proud she's one of our co-chairs for Friday. Randy Weingarten, how you doing, Randy?
1: I'm good, Reverend Sharpton. I'm actually in L.A. right now, you know, dealing with some of the other back-to-school issues here, but I'm honored to be with you and marching with you and marching with MLK Jr. And I just, on Friday, and I'm grateful to you for keeping up what is a really important, not only tradition, but a point of inflection, and particularly right now, this year, 67 days before the midterms. It's probably as important today as it was in 63 that there is this March on Washington, both because of the freedom for the franchised and the freedom for humanity and the freedom for economic dignity. So thank you for doing this work. Thank you.
0: And Randy, when we see the Supreme Court again yesterday come with another decision that really empowers, at least to the degree that they chose to not listen to the states on this whole mail-in voting issue,
1: correct,
0: though they have not ruled on the legality of it, it gives another reason why we must vote. We must show also with public outrage like the March Friday.
1: Exactly right. I mean, I am sure that because there was such a huge pushback after the Calais decision and after we were all in Montgomery a few days later, it started energizing people instead of deflating them about the dilution of power, particularly of African Americans who had fought to get the Voting Rights Act side by side with so many others of us because of all of the discrimination, because of the legacy of slavery. And here what's happening is that the Supreme Court is trying to create as much opportunity for the current president of the United States to put his thumb on the scale. So we have to do what Hungary just did this year. We have to not only vote ourselves, but we have to get out the vote, and we have to protect the vote, and we have to get out the vote in such a big way that no one can steal it from us.
0: And I think that's the point. The best way to make sure that you're not robbed is more and more and more of us vote, because I think that it is clear that if all of the polling is correct, the Democrats may take over the House, possibly the Senate. So it's clear that the MAGA crowd has to do everything they can to stifle the vote or steal the vote.
1: Correct. And you know, as you and I both have said in so many different venues, this is not just simply a vote against what's going on right now, that if the Democrats do become the majority in the House and or the Senate, and, you know, and hopefully both, then it has to be about doing something in terms of using democracy to actually our economic opportunity, because too many people believe that the democracy doesn't work for them. So this is a moment about not only, you know, convincing people that participation and voting and engagement is really important, but it is the beginning. It's not about, Friday's not just about this one election. It has to be about what then happens after January 3rd, after January 4th, about what we need to do to make the democracy work for regular folk in the United States.
0: Now, given that, and I think no one has said it more eloquently than you have, do you think that people understand now with gas prices going up, groceries going up, that politics is about them personally? That's just not some above, you know, the in the air kind of above their heads situation. It governs their lives.
1: I think there's two things that are now different than there were, like, let's say, a year ago. One is that it is affecting people individually, and two, that there's a disappointment from the MAGA base, but also from people who voted for Trump, that he cares more about his own wealth and his ballroom than about the people he is supposed to represent.
0: All right, Randy Weingarten, president of the American Federation of Teachers, co-chair of the March this Friday in Washington. We'll be right back. Keeping it real. Sharpton. Be right back.
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0: I'm your host, Reverend Al Sharpton. Don't forget, every Saturday and Sunday, watch Politics Nation with Al Sharpton live on MS Now. And this Saturday will be the 15th anniversary of the 15th year anniversary of the show. And you're not going to miss it. We're going to have a lot of the guests on from Friday's March, and we're going to have some clips showing you down through these last 15 years why the show was so special, because you supported it. I've been probably one of the few TV hosts that have had two sitting presidents on the show, and vice presidents, and everybody from Harry Belafonte to Aretha Franklin to Spike Lee, you name them. We, in the last 15 years, has dealt with it, dealt with all of the election cycles. So watch Politics Nation both Saturday and Sunday, our anniversary weekend, as we not only reminisce, but then put into focus now where we are with people that are joining us at the march, the leaders of various labor unions, civil rights, and on the ground. And I lay out where we're going after the march. Having a big march, needed, great, but then where do we go from there? I'm going to lay out the instructions. We're going on a very deep southern tour. And I'm not just talking about the eight cities. I want to get into sticks, as they say. We got to pull that vote out, and this is a consequential election. Also, you that are in the New York, New Jersey, Connecticut area, we will be at the Saturday Action Rally in Harlem Saturday morning, 9 a.m. to 11 a.m. at the House of Justice, 6 Hancock Place, which is really 124th and Morningside. And you that are not in the New York area can watch it live on Impact Television, on www.nationalactionnetwork.net, on YouTube/NAN, and on the AME Zion Network. And, of course, the march and rally is over by 4. We slated it for 3, 4 the latest. So everybody be back on the Northeast, New York, and all that. People talk about they going to be there if they're marching. We be back in New York 7, 8 o'clock Friday night, and be ready for the Saturday rally. And the follow-up, the work begins at the march. That's not the end. I want you that have not checked in to make sure you straight on your bus, do so. And you that need instructions, that's not coming by one of our buses, but you come into by plane or by your own vehicle, you can get information by calling 1-877-626-4651, 1-877-626-4651. And they're flashing news everywhere that country singer Dolly Parton has passed at 80 years old, and many of the music lovers of country and western were huge fans for decades of her, and Dolly Parton has passed at 80 years old. All right, let's go back to the phones. Let's go to my friend in Chevy Chase, Maryland, Mrs. Richardson. Mrs. Richardson, you're keeping it real with Al Sharpton.
2: Yes, good afternoon, my darling King.
0: Good afternoon.
2: Yes, Rev. You know, your guest spoke very eloquently, the lady, your guest. But you had a lady caller, one of our people called, and I agreed with her more than your guest you just had. I say that because I never hear maybe that lady may be still listening, but I'm saying there are people who don't seem to think that permanent voting rights should be there. If this lady had administered that, I would have agreed with her totally. But
0: I don't understand your point. Do you say that they don't believe in what?
2: I mean, I'm not saying that they don't believe, but why isn't it that they don't think it's important to say it? Like your caller, the lady.
0: To
2: that
0: say
2: was
0: what?
2: Telling
0: I'm trying to understand what you want them to say. You want them to say what?
2: Well, I can't demand her saying something with, but I'm saying I would have liked to have had heard from her the right of black people, African Americans in this country, to have permanent voting rights where it's not going to have to be eradicated every 5 years. I mean, that's not how whites do. Whites are able to vote all the time without any problem. We want to be even. That's, you know, even because there's so much they took away, the education process with history of black people that they took out. This man in the White House took it out. That was part of a democracy, and I'm quite sure she did mention democracy, but I did hear her say that, you know, many people feel that there isn't any full democracy, and that's where I stand. I don't feel that it's full yet. Once we get whoever the president is, I can't demand who the president's going to be with. See, I'm an independent. I only speak my mind how I see it. I'm not a full-fledged Democrat. I'm not a full-fledged Republican. I'm an independent. And as an independent, I don't see full democracy for our folks. You see, it's only for other people, our counterparts. It seems to be for them. They can go anywhere, do anything without any discriminatory problems in this country. You can go to these southern states, blacks are still discriminated in some hotels right today. Our entertainers like Lena Horne, Cab Calloway, Billy Eckstein, those people were discriminated. See, white folks sometimes don't see what we had to go through. But I'm not saying your guest, the lady is saying. I mean, I'm just speaking in general, Beth, what has happened to us. And we need democracy full-fledged. We need to get rid of the 3/5 clause, too. We got to work on that after whoever the president is getting in. We need to work on abolishing the 3/5. I'd like to hear white folk talk about that. Get into some details. You know, see, we don't get into details. We only just go general about, oh, the same old thing, this man in the White House. And that seems to be, these things are going on before him. We're turning our children in the schools, three and fourth grade level, and they're supposed to be in high school and only know fourth or fifth grade or third grade, curriculum. They can't write, can't read.
0: I think that you are correct saying that a lot of the maladies and inequalities happened before Trump. But I think that no one can deny Trump has embellished it and made it worse. So I don't think that we can use as an excuse it was already there to give him a pass. It was already there and he's made it even worse.
2: I'm not defending that backseat. I hate him. And he sometimes gives me I'll be close to like a heart attack in here. Because sometimes I just sit and ponder and say, God, please, where are you? Help us. And these people just come right back full-fledged. And then business as usual, after whoever's going to be the president in there, business as usual will go on. Black people will still die and suffer under the hands of racist police. It'll still go on with whatever whoever's going to be in the White House. I'm hoping there's going to be somebody better, someone who can see the forest for the trees. I admire Hakeem very much. I'd like to see Hakeem Jeffries run. Someone like that, that knows that poor people are being deprived of their EBT, SNAP, They're being deprived of their health care. And I'm glad Bernie Rev is going to be there with, you know, Bernie Sanders. I'm glad he's attending, you know. And, I mean, we need all those people there. You know, you need everyone. And I'm just going to close and say I love you dearly, and I want that man at the White House. And, you know, but, oh, Rev, this now, do the people still have to bring something where Trump said they got to bring birth certificates and Social Security numbers so they can vote?
0: As of now, that still stands. Supreme Court has not ruled any differently on the requirements he wants. They've said they're going to rule later on that, but they did rule that the states, they used the technicality, saying that the states should not have been the one to decide on the vote. So it is basically, Ms. Richardson, they're using it as a technical or procedural decision, not dealing with the meat of the law. The problem is when they get to the law, then what happens? And does that happen in time for the midterm election? That's why Friday's march, we're dealing with a lot of nonsense that we've got to put out there and make it clear. All right, thank you for your call. As always, glad to hear your voice, and it is important to me. Let's hear from you, everybody. Keeping it real, Shopton. Be right back.
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8: It's Sybil Wilkes with what we need to know. Three states hold primary elections Tuesday with the biggest spotlight on South Carolina's Republican Senate runoff between Trump-backed Darlene Graham and Congressman Ralph Norman, alongside special elections and runoffs in Georgia and Oklahoma. In Illinois, former Sheriff's Deputy Sean Grayson died 6 months into his 20-year murder sentence for the 2024 shooting of an unarmed black woman by the name of Sonia Massey in Springfield, Illinois. In Wisconsin, activist groups Freedom Incorporated and the Free the 350 Bail Fund posted bail for 20 demonstrators arrested outside the Dane County Jail protesting police violence, and especially in the death of Corey Ruiz last month. And in NFL news, Cleveland Browns quarterback Deshaun Watson issued a public apology to fans after making negative comments following boos during preseason play, confirming he will start week one against Jacksonville over Shedeur Sanders. I'm Sybil Wilkes. Be informed. Be empowered.
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live from historic Limerick Park in Los Angeles, California. I'm Tavis Smiley, and I'm so glad to see you and me, back in stride again. 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Another great show on tap for you today. In our second hour, two conversations. Up first, Sky Perryman, president and CEO of Democracy Forward and a Time 100 honoree, talks about her brand new text, Ordinary People, Extraordinary Times, How to Reclaim Your Power, Fight for Freedom, and Reimagine Democracy. On the B-side of our two, America's Loneliness Trap, take a listen to this. One group of people in this country is more isolated than anyone else. No, it's not men. We'll talk to journalist and editor Nick Kepler about his latest provocative piece, interesting piece, for Slate Magazine. Who is the most lonely group of Americans? Stick around for the backside of our two. In our third hour, Wilbert Cooper, author of the New York Times and Time Magazine's most anticipated book of the summer. That's high cotton when the New York Times and Time Magazine both list your book as the most anticipated of the summer. It's called The Black Shield, an American memoir of family and power. The book tells an astonishing story of family, race, and the complex duality of black cops in America. Fascinating text. I think appreciate the conversation we're going to have in hour three about all that. But in this first hour today, let's talk politics and more with our regular contributor, philosopher, lawyer, and professor Tim Golden. There is so much that we talked about yesterday that has had reverb since yesterday. I'm going to play a clip in just a moment here of Hakeem Jeffries feeling the need to defend that meeting with Jared Kushner that we talked about yesterday. So he's on the defensive now about that meeting. I said yesterday, you have these private meetings and somebody finds out about it, you can't keep nothing secret, especially in D.C. these days. So now he's having to speak publicly about what this meeting was really about. So we'll hear from Hakeem Jeffries here in just a second. Donald Trump, there's a new poll out. The question is, what does it really mean? I'll put that question to Tim Golden. Here's the data. Trump, in this new poll, is underwater now in 47 states. And repeat that, he's underwater now in 47 states. I wasn't a math major.

0: But I think since there are only 50 of them, that means he's underwater in a lot of red states. A lot of states that voted for him. He's now underwater now in this latest poll in 47 states. We'll talk about that with Tim Golden. We talked yesterday about impeachment, whether or not Democrats, Hakeem Jeffries and others, would have the temerity to impeach Donald Trump. Donald Trump is sort of playing with him. He was in South Carolina over the weekend saying, they're going to impeach me. They're going to impeach me. He's kind of rubbing it in their face, I think, because he knows they ain't going to impeach him. But that didn't stop Al Green on his way out. He's leaving Congress after this term. But yesterday he filed articles of impeachment against Donald Trump yet again. We'll talk about whether or not this impeachment thing is going to go anywhere. Al Green is going back to Texas. But will this impeachment argument with the file go anywhere in Congress once he leaves after he introduced it yesterday? This backlash is growing, it seems, about Atlanta being snubbed as the host city for the Democratic convention come 2028. I said yesterday on this program, I don't think it really matters where the convention is these days. Comes down to a few districts and a few swing states. Does it really matter where either convention is held? But Andy Beshear, the white male governor of Kentucky, has sided with the black mayor of Atlanta in saying that Democrats can't take black voters or the South for granted. Okay, I expect that from a Southern governor. But this squabble up inside the DNC, another squabble up inside the DNC now about where they're going to have their convention. The final three cities are what? Boston, Philadelphia, and where am I missing? Denver. Boston, Philly, and Denver are the final three cities. Atlanta gets snubbed, and the black folk there ain't happy about it. The black mayor ain't happy about it. But other Southerners are now saying you snubbed the South, and that's not a good thing. So the infighting inside the Democratic Party continues. What else is new? Another day, another fight. I'm going to unleash Tim Golden for the rest of the hour after I play you an Hakeem Jeffries piece when we come forward. I'll start with the piece. I'm sorry, Miles, not to confuse you. We'll play the clip when we come forward and then go to Tim Golden. You're listening to Tavis Smiley.
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0: You are indeed with Tim Golden, philosopher, professor, and lawyer, legal analyst. Always good to have him on the program. Tim, how are you today, sir?
14: I am doing fantastic, Tavis. Thank you so much for having me. As usual, it is great to be with you.
0: As usual, good to have you on the program. Let me start with Akeem Jeffries. We talked again yesterday about a few things that have legs, as we say in this business. We'll come back to them and tell you how the story on these issues is advancing 24 hours later. We start with Akeem Jeffries on that meeting with Jared Kushner.
15: I want to give you a little real talk on this Jared Kushner situation. He asked for a meeting, and I took it to discuss the affordability crisis that exists that is not a hoax. At the same period of time, I shouldn't have to say it, but I am. No one is going to get a pass. We're going to hold every single member of the Trump cartel accountable, beginning on day one. If you're stealing from the American people, shortchanging the American people, or screwing over the American people, you're going to be held accountable. We're going to follow the facts, apply the law, and be guided by the Constitution, beginning on day one. And hold the crooks accountable.
0: There are a number of things about that clip, Tim Golden, that jump out at me. Let me just give you a few of them right quick, and I'll shut up and pass the mic to you. Number one, he says they're going to be held accountable. Every member of the cartel, the Trump cartel, is going to be held accountable on day one. Number one, he assumes that Democrats win back the House and the Senate. That's the first thing. I've been saying for months now, warning this audience about what I call an irrational exuberance. We were looking for a big red wave. It did not happen in the Biden midterm. And now everybody's talking about this big blue wave that they expect to come in November. I pray that it does. But there's a lot of assumption in that comment from Akeem Jeffries about what's going to happen on day one, assuming that he's the speaker on day one, number one. Number two, when he says we're going to hold every member of the Trump cartel accountable, I think that means everybody but Donald Trump. So I have not seen anything out of come out of I heard anything come out of Hakeem Jeffries' mouth that suggests to me that they really want to go after Donald Trump. We're going to connect this dot to the impeachment articles filed by Al Green yesterday. You and I both know Hakeem Jeffries don't want none of that. We talked about that on this show yesterday. So he says we're going to hold every member of the cartel accountable. Yeah, except for Jared Kushner's father-in-law, the one you had the meeting with. I could go on. Let me just stop for a second. But that clip, I like Hakeem, but that clip was funny to me for a lot of reasons. I don't want to take up all your time. Go, Tim Golden.
14: So, Tavis, my initial reaction when I heard this was a reaction that we used to get out of the Reagan-Bush Republicans, who seem to be, as a practical matter, extinct in electoral politics nowadays. But I remember part of their rhetorical message was that you don't negotiate with terrorists.
0: Mm-hmm.
14: I remember that would be said often in the context of foreign policy. And that's what was called to my mind when I heard about this meeting. I thought to myself, Leader Jeffries has created, whether he intended to or not, a real political mess for himself through taking this meeting, because people don't understand nuance in the heat of an upcoming election. And whenever you have to explain yourself and justify yourself, you are really at a disadvantage. So my thinking is, on one hand, I can understand where Leader Jeffries is coming from, because let's be honest, him and Jared Kushner do have a history of having worked together. They worked together on the First Step Act during Trump's first term. But what troubles me, Tavis, more than, you know, I understand they have a history and I understand he's trying to get things done, but I'm wondering to what extent this feeds into the notion of oligarchy when an elected representative accountable to the people is meeting with someone who, albeit has proximity to the president, but does not hold a position in government. That's what concerns me about the meeting most. More than all of the rhetorical things you could say about the meeting and not meeting with terrorists, etc., and even more than their history of working together, I'm concerned now that taking this meeting signals a real influence, an influence that we know has existed for a long time from the Trump family. But it became more real to me to look at this situation and see, wow, now you have elected leaders meeting with unelected influencers, and that to me smacks of oligarchy, and that concerns me more about that meeting than anything else.
0: So I hear you. I've got a more grave concern than that. Let me just say, with all due respect, the only part of your argument that's missing for me is that if Hakeem Jeffries, the minority leader, were to meet with Donald Trump, the president of the United States, he'd be meeting with a terrorist. He'd be meeting with a war criminal. Mm-hmm. You and I both know that. Mm-hmm. So to suggest that that's the standard in this particular iteration of government, I'm not sure that holds respectfully. Because, again, if you call Jared Kushner that, then Donald Trump is that on steroids. So is Hakeem Jeffries, by your logic, not to meet with the president? I don't think that's what you're arguing. Because, again, I see Trump as a terrorist. I see Trump as a war criminal. So that can't be the box that you want to put Hakeem Jeffries in, is it, for starters?
14: No, I don't want to put him in that box. And when I borrowed that rhetoric from Reagan-Bush Republicans, I wasn't making a hardcore one-to-one comparison and saying that Jared Kushner is a terrorist. I was using that term loosely to indicate the fact that these are two people on opposite sides of the aisle. So don't interpret my invocation of that statement as something where I was indicating that Jared Kushner is actually a terrorist, right? Donald Trump may be all of those things that you said, but at a minimum, Donald Trump is the president of the United States.
0: True.
14: Jared Kushner does not hold any elected office whatsoever. And so for me, the concerns about undue influence of oligarchy in American politics took precedence over that. So that's why I took that position.
0: I take your point. I ain't got an issue with the leader. Leader Jeffries meeting with citizens of influence. I mean, you know, that's his prerogative. What troubles me about this meeting, and I said so yesterday, and here's why Hakeem Jeffries had to respond to it today, because I was right yesterday with all due humility. I said yesterday, the problem with this meeting is that it was private. you cannot meet with Jared Kushner when your name is Hakeem Jeffries and think that ain't nobody going to find out about this. And this is the this is the issue of decision making about Hakeem Jeffries that bothers me. If Jared Kushner asks for a meeting and you decide to meet with Jared Kushner, put it on your public schedule. Say you're meeting with Jared Kushner. And at least you avoid the issue of people thinking that you were meeting in secret, to your point, with an oligarch. And I just don't understand the calculus on that. Why have a private meeting as if there was something to hide when now you've been forced to come out publicly and talk about it, and now you got to spin it and say, yeah, I met with Jared privately. Y'all wasn't supposed to know about that. You found out about it, and since you did, let me tell you what we talked about, but we're going to hold every member of the Trump cartel accountable. That don't pass muster, Tim Golden. It don't pass the smell test.
14: No, it doesn't. And part of the, I think you and I are in a way saying something very similar, Travis, right? Because when you meet with private citizens of influence, private citizens of influence want private meetings. Mm-hmm. They want things to be clandestine. They want to operate in the shadows. And if I could quote the late Justice Thurgood Marshall, who said, democracy dies behind closed doors. Now, if you are meeting with a private citizen to whom you're accountable, that's one of your constituents, that's one thing. But you're meeting with somebody who does not hold office, to whom you are not accountable as a representative, and you're taking a meeting with this person in private, and this person's only real credential is that they have a lot of money and they have a lot of influence and they have a direct access to the president. And when you do that with a private citizen in private, again, I agree with you, it absolutely sends the wrong message.
0: Let me pivot then to this impeachment issue. I mentioned yesterday that Al Green, the congressman, let me do this first. Tim Golden had a slip of the tongue there. It happens to me all the time on this show, so we're all guilty of this every now and then. You can't do it, as I say to my friends, a live show for 3 hours every day and not slip up. But he just gave a great quote that he attributed to Thurgood Marshall, but it wasn't Thurgood Marshall. It was a justice, but it was not Thurgood Marshall. I'll tell you why I know this. I know this because I know the judge who said that. It was written in his decision about the Watergate hearing, and it was not Thurgood Marshall. It was Damon Keith, Federal Judge Damon Keith out of Detroit, who used that phrase. Thurgood Marshall may have borrowed it, but the phrase comes from Damon Keith, and I'm only saying that because I knew Judge Keith was a dear friend of mine. He wrote that line in his decision. The Watergate case was so hot in Washington that it went outside of Washington to the circuit in D.C., on which Judge Damon Keith sat, and he wrote that famous line, democracies die behind closed doors. It was coined by him in that 2002 landmark decision, and there'll be some
14: I can almost guarantee you, Tavis, that one, you're correct, and two, Justice Marshall probably, where my association of the quote with Justice Marshall is probably because Justice Marshall quoted Justice Keith in one of his opinions.
0: There you go. I'm saying, trust me. I just want to clarify that for two reasons. One, because I know the backstory. It was Damon Keith, iconic black federal judge in Detroit. The second reason why I'm sharing is because this program right now is being heard in Detroit. And I'm gonna get 25 phone calls from Detroit that we hating on Detroit's own Judge Damon Keith, the late great Damon Keith, by not giving him his respect. I don't want those phone calls coming from Detroit later today when they hear this program. I hear that comment. So anyway, it was Judge Damon Keith who originally said that. Judge Thurgood Marshall may have quoted Keith in the decision, but it's a great quote. And I didn't say that to push back on Tim Golden. I just wanted to provide some light on that quote. It is a great quote. He said it then, and he's right now. Democracies die behind closed doors. You see why Tim Golden used the quote. It again underscores the view that so many of us have about what really happens in D.C. behind these closed doors. Washington is bought and bossed by big money and big business, and it is these oligarchs and those with money and power, to quote Tim Golden accurately, that get the kind of access that most of us never would get. Do you think you could just ask Hakeem Jeffries for a private meeting and you'd get it? The answer is no. You would not get a private meeting with Hakeem Jeffries. It doesn't work that way. But if you're Jared Kushner, to Tim's point, even if you don't hold any office, but you happen to have that level of stature, you can get a private meeting with Hakeem Jeffries. It sends the wrong signal, and that's why I said the meeting should not have been in private. Should have put it out there publicly to begin with. Okay, enough of that. It's a great quote from Judge Keith. I love that guy. Democracies die behind closed doors. All right, let me just play Al Green, Congressman Al Green, talking about his filing of these articles of impeachment against Trump again yesterday. When we come forward, I'll let Tim Golden go in on that. Here is Congressman Al Green.
13: Hello, everyone. I'm your Congressman Al Green, and today I have just filed articles of impeachment. I have the articles in my hand, H. Res. 1486, impeaching Donald John Trump, President of the United States, for high crimes and misdemeanors. I'm not going to go into great detail right now about these articles, but I shall in the days follow. But I will say this. These articles are not about Democrats. They're not about conservatives or liberals. They're not about left or right. They're about right and wrong. They're about life and death.
16: Why does Tavis say, when we come forward?
17: Because he's not going back.
16: And you don't have to go back either. Forward ever, backward never. More of Tavis Smiley when we come forward.
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11: Freedom is an endless meeting. So let's get back to it with Tavis Smiley.
12: Tavis Smiley and the brilliant philosopher, professor, legal analyst. All-around amazing public intellectual, Tim Golden, who is our lead guest today. I can't call him a guest. He's a regular contributor, and I'm blessed to have him on this program. Let me play one more game in case you've just tuned in. The Al Green clip, we've been talking in the first half hour, in case you've just turned us on, about some stories that we raised yesterday that have grown over the last 24 hours. We started talking about this meeting between Hakeem Jeffries, the minority leader in the House, and Jared Kushner, a private meeting they had that broke all out into the public and people found out about the meeting. And so now Hakeem Jeffries on his heels trying to explain why he had this private meeting with Jared Kushner. I won't play that clip again, but he tries his best to explain it. But he said ultimately that, we met and we talked about affordability as if, again, another point, Tim, as if Jared Kushner knows anything about affordability. That's the funny part here. This guy, Jared Kushner can't spell affordability. He doesn't have any affordability issues in his own life, but that's what the meeting was about? Okay, Hakeem. Anyway, the oligarchs get access to the leaders. That's the way it works in D.C. But he's Hakeem Jeffries, that is, explaining, trying to explain why he met with Jared Kushner privately. It's now out in the public, and so we played that clip earlier. But I want to come back now to this Al Green clip. Congressman Al Green, out of Houston, has once again introduced impeachment articles against Donald Trump. You know Al Green. He's been kicked out of the well of the House two or three times during Trump speeches for standing up and protesting the president to his face in real time. I love Al Green for that. He's finishing up his last term. He was beaten. They redrew the lines in Texas. He lost the race to a young brother named Christian Menefee, a sharp brother. But Christian is a new congressman in that area, so Al Green is now in his last term. But he ain't getting out of there without introducing these articles of impeachment at least one more again. Here is Al Green talking about it, and then we'll have Tim respond.
13: Hello, everyone. I'm your Congressman Al Green, and today I have just filed articles of impeachment. I have the articles in my hand, H. Res. 1486, impeaching Donald John Trump, President of the United States, for high crimes and misdemeanors. I'm not going to go into great detail right now about these articles, but I shall in the days follow. But I will say this. These articles are not about Democrats. They're not about conservatives or liberals. They're not about left or right. They're about right and wrong. They're about life and death.
12: All right, Tim Golden, Al Green, once again, files articles of impeachment. Let me connect this dot, as I promised I would earlier, to Hakeem Jeffries suggesting that he is going to hold every member of the Trump cartel accountable. I think he meant every member except Donald Trump. But how do you read these impeachment articles being introduced yesterday, and whether or not there's any hope that Democrats would actually investigate Donald Trump if they get the gavel back, much less impeach Donald Trump?
4: Representative Green has the right spirit, but regrettably, he's in the wrong venue to expect results on these articles of impeachment. The framers of the Constitution designed impeachment to be a political process. And what I mean by political is they designed it precisely to function with all of the things that Representative Green says these articles are not about. It was designed to be drawn along partisan lines, whether or not articles of impeachment actually go forward. And so the difference is that there's also a legal process, which is based more on the law, the evidence, et cetera. And for impeachment, it's a horse of a different color. So unfortunately, the impeachment process is all about partisanship. It's all about left and right. It's all about Democrat versus Republican. It's not really about right and wrong at all. If you remember, President Clinton was impeached for conduct that arguably didn't really have anything to do with his abilities or his policies or any criminal behavior that he engaged in. So I think, again, Representative Green has the right spirit, but that's not the right venue to expect results, especially if it is about right and wrong. Now, Tavis, the broken clock is right twice a day, mm-hmm. right? Every now and then, Congress might do something important morally that's also important from a policy standpoint, but that's not really the norm in that institution of American public life. So, again, I think it's the right spirit, but I think he's in the wrong venue to expect those kind of results. And if Representative Jeffries is trying to go after the Trump administration or the people what he calls the Trump cartel, I think what he has to understand is if Democrats do win the House in November, then they better get down to the business of addressing all these issues of affordability that are so important to everyone. Because if they assume power and they spend their time trying to exact vengeance on the Trump administration through impeachment, that's going to be a huge distraction to the affordability issues that are so important to average everyday Americans.
12: If you are, speaking of everyday Americans, if you are an everyday listener to this program, we're now 2-0 with lead guests 2 days in a row who argue that strategically it would be a mistake for Democrats to go down the impeachment path that Al Green has suggested, and Democrats ought to spend their time, if they get the gavel back, working on these affordability issues that everybody spends so much time talking about. Eli Addy, who was a former White House speechwriter, was our lead guest yesterday. That was his opinion yesterday. Here comes Tim Golden. I didn't see that coming, but here comes Tim Golden a day later agreeing with Eli Addy that Democrats would not be well served to spend time on impeachment proceedings. But here's the rub for me, Tim, as I said yesterday to Eli Addy. I hear the point you and Eli are making strategically. What that suggests to me then is that you and Eli are going to let Donald Trump, you're okay with Donald Trump getting away with his high crimes and misdemeanors. So when you talk about holding him accountable, when Hakeem Jeffries says we're going to hold accountable every member of the Trump cartel, then it's a bunch of nonsense. You don't really mean it. Because if the decision is already made that it's bad strategically to spend time going after impeachment, we got to show the American people what we can do to make their lives better, working on these affordability issues, which I get, then how does Donald Trump ever get held accountable? You just said that impeachment is the wrong process. So what is the right process? What is the right path? What is the right venue? Or is Donald Trump just going to get away with all of this?
4: Well, something interesting happened in the wake of January 6th and Trump's second impeachment. All of the Republicans were talking about, look, this is a political process. Trump could be indicted when he leaves office and so forth and so on. So that's why I'm voting no to remove him from office. A number of Republican senators said that during the impeachment trial. The problem that we have now is you theoretically you can't rely on the Justice Department the way you could, because all of those institutional barriers have been broken down. And at least I'm sure Trump is going to make certain, the way he has with his illegal appointments to go after people like Letitia James and other of his foes, he is essentially protected by the Supreme Court of the United States in the Trump versus United States decision. So, Tavis, I don't know if the answer to your question could be that Trump would ever be held accountable for any of this. And perhaps, you know, that may lead to outrage, but I think a political calculation has to be made.
12: No,
4: Trump for two more years, there's another presidential election, or you expend your capital on an impeachment process in which you likely will not have the votes, because the Senate has to vote to remove him if he is impeached. So you got to take the House and the Senate, and you got to hope that works. And if it doesn't, and the affordability issues are perceived as being ignored, then in 28, you have another problem, because the Congress and Senate, or I mean, everybody in Congress is, well, not everybody, but everybody in the House is going to be up for re-election again, and they're going to be facing this difficulty. And so my question is, if this is the place where we found ourselves, then the question for me is, how did we get here, and what will it take to undo this situation where we're essentially stuck?
12: Those are legitimate questions. I just don't think the answer is either or. I think the answer is both and. Ladies and gentlemen, brothers and sisters, what Tim Golden just told you, the brilliant Tim Golden, and he's right about it. I hate to admit it, but he's right. What Tim Golden just told you, if I can just break it down, is that Donald Trump has not and will never be held accountable by the court system. He has not and he will not be held to account by the United States Congress. He has not and will not ever be held to account by any international court. He has not and will not ever be held accountable by the Supreme Court, the highest court in the land, given the immunity that they've already given him on pretty much everything. And I think you can deduce from that that Donald Trump is going to get away with every single thing he has done and every single thing he will do between now and the time he leaves office, if he leaves office. But I digress for now. 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
9: You are indeed inside the Tavis and Tim Show, the Tim and Tavis Show. This happens every so many weeks, and I'm always pleased to have Tim Golden on this program. Tim, I no naivete here, as I often say, but I know the audience is processing your commentary the same way I'm processing it, which is essentially that Donald Trump is going to get away literally with murder. He's getting away with everything. Mm-hmm. And every time I even process this in my own head, I think about Letitia and Jamal. I think about Jose and Maria, all these black and brown people in the country who could never imagine just getting away with this. And here's the insult. What's that old adage? Here's the pouring of salt into the wound. It's not just that Donald Trump gets away with it. It's that he's getting all of his friends off. I mean, he pardoned all those insurrectionists. So it's not just him getting away with it. I'm sorry, Leader Jeffries, you're wrong. The Democrats are not going to hold every member of the Trump cartel accountable, because if they try to do that, Donald Trump still has the power to pardon every member of his cartel. So it's not just Donald Trump. It's everybody in the cartel is going to get away with it, Tim.
10: It's everybody. It's everybody, Tavis. Everybody is going to get away with it. We're talking about somebody In fact, I don't think this is a controversial claim to make. Donald Trump ran for president to keep himself out of prison.
9: Yep.
10: He ran for president 2 years ago with the hope that if he won, all of his legal troubles would go away. And that's exactly what happened.
9: Yeah.
10: And so he ran for president to stay out of jail. And now that he knows, because here's the thing, those prosecutions are gone.
9: Yep.
10: They're not coming back. They're gone forever. And there were four of them. And they're all gone. So he ran for president to stay out of prison. And now that he won the election, he can ensure that he will not be held accountable to anybody except E. Jean Carroll for $5.8 million.
9: Yeah. And except E. Jean Carroll and one other person who sits high and looks low. He's still going to be held accountable to that person that sits high and looks low. None of us gets away with everything, even when we think we do. There is a God that we all have to answer to at some point. I don't mean to be sacrilegious or proselytize here, but he's going to be held to account one day for all the damage he's done to so many other people. It might not be by the Congress, by the Supreme Court, or international court, or even by the American people, but at some point he's going to have to give an answer for all his dastardly deeds. I digress on that for now. When we come forward, not that Donald Trump cares about this, because as we've just discussed, he's getting away with everything anyway. So does it really matter to him that he's underwater in 47 states? Likely not. We'll talk about it anyway with Tim Golden on Tavis Smiley.
8: In a world full of noise, one voice cuts through. Tavis Smiley has never backed down from the hard questions, never shied away from speaking truth to power and to the powerless, and he's not about to start now. This is the show people talk about, the one your coworkers quote, the one that gets under your skin in the best way. Tavis Smiley, nationally syndicated, unapologetically progressive, unapologetically real.
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12: On July 28, 2019, after 493 days of gestation and 30 minutes of labor, a tiny southern white rhino calf took his very first breath as keepers held theirs. 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
16: And the top-rated African-American talk show host in the nation, according to Talkers Magazine. You're tapped in with Tavis Smiley right now. Right now.
9: Donald Trump's approval rating is a negative 26. Negative 26. He's down even more so from last week. He is now underwater in 47 states. I asked Tim Golden, does it really matter? Does he care?
10: Yes, Tavis. I'm sorry.
9: That wasn't rhetorical. That was not rhetorical.
10: Does it
9: really matter? Does he care?
10: I think he cares at this point. For him, it's about his legacy, mm-hmm. assuming he doesn't try to upend the Constitution and run for a third term, mm-hmm. Or somehow try to finagle his way into a third term. So I think it matters for him in terms of legacy. As a practical matter, because the Supreme Court has been so friendly to him, I think he is pretty safe from criminal prosecution once he leaves office. And I think he will ride that off into the sunset. What has really perhaps deluded him to this point, and you and I have talked about this before, Tavis, is that despite him being underwater in so many of these states in the primary seasons that we've been experiencing this year, his candidates that who he has endorsed have come out smelling like roses. Yeah. And that's a good thing, but the problem is that those are not national elections, right? We're typically talking about congressional elections, House elections, where people are voting only in one district. And so we'll see what comes of that. But in the end, it may not matter. It may not matter at all. But again, he's not going to, theoretically, he can't run again. But theoretically, it has to be underscored big time, because upending the Constitution has never stopped him before.
9: Mayor Andre Dickens, finally here, got 60 seconds to go. Andre Dickens, mayor of Atlanta, mm-hmm. sent a letter out addressed to Atlanta, the South, and all Democrats. The DNC continues to make the wrong choices. He goes on to go in on this in this letter on the Democratic Party. Ken Martin, the Democratic chairperson, they made a huge mistake not choosing Atlanta. The final three cities for the convention in 2028 are Boston, Philly, and Denver. We'll see which of those three wins. Andy Beshear, governor of Kentucky, has sided with Andre Dickens, mayor of Atlanta, saying this is not a good decision. In a quick 30 seconds, I'm not sure it matters where the convention is, but it does make a statement. This is a controversy now about whether or not the DNC is ignoring black voters.
10: I think the Atlanta mayor and the Kentucky governor are correct. It would have been the perfect time to host the convention in Atlanta, especially given the importance of black voting rights and black political power, the recent Calais decision of the Supreme Court. Uh-huh. I think Atlanta was a prime opportunity to saturate for the Democratic Party to saturate itself in the richness of black history at a time when black history is so profoundly under attack by an administration that's fundamentally at its core white supremacists.
9: Nope. It's a strong letter. You should just Google it. Google the letter written by Mayor Andre Dickens to Atlanta, the South, and all Democrats. I ain't got time to go through it. It's a strong letter. He wasn't feeling this decision. I digress for now. Tim Golden, we'll talk again soon. Take care of yourself.
10: Yes, sir. Thank you, Tavis. Take care.
9: 1 hour down, 2 to go. You're listening, and I'm glad about it, to Tavis Smiley.

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5: Picture a door. On it, a sign that says, "Do not look." Every instinct says danger, but still you peek. 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
1: Glad you're with us in the second hour of this program. We thank Tim Golden for getting us off and running in the first hour. Two great hours in front of us. A great show today. I'm excited about all the guests on today's program, as I am the guest in this hour. There are two on the B side of this hour. America's loneliness trap. One group of people is more isolated than anyone else in this country. And no, it's not men. We'll talk to journalist and editor Nick Kepler about his latest piece for Slate Magazine, again, on the back side of this hour. But we commence this hour in conversation with Sky Perryman, president and CEO of Democracy Forward and a Time 100 honoree. Her new text is out today. How blessed are we to have her on Pub Day? The book is called Ordinary People, Extraordinary Times, How to Reclaim Your Power, Fight for Freedom, and Reimagine Democracy. Wonder what this book is about. Hey, Sky, good to have you on. How are you today?
2: I'm doing good. Thank you for having me.
1: It's an honor to have you on the program. Thanks for the time. Let me just start with the title. Let's unpack that for starters, and then we'll jump straightway inside the text. Ordinary People, Extraordinary Times, a guide for all of us. To your mind, unpack what makes this era, this moment, such an extraordinary time in American history.
2: There are so many reasons, and one thing is there have been so many extraordinary times in the past that the challenges that the country is facing today are really unlike any challenge we have seen in the past, in the sense that the journey for American democracy has always been about pushing forward, about seeking to achieve a real democracy for all people, where all people can be represented. And in this moment, in this extraordinary time, we are facing an unprecedented backslide, where the question is now not just are we going to be able to achieve a democracy that holds and is built for all of us, but it's also are we even able to hold on to the hard-earned gains that were achieved in prior times. And so we are living among a true extraordinary time. And the book is about how all of us as people can and should take action in order to meet this moment.
1: Is the democracy holding? And I ask that not out of any naivete, but depending on how one defines holding, one can have a few different answers to that question. So to your mind, as the author of Ordinary People, Extraordinary Times, is the democracy holding?
2: I will answer that not only as an author of the book, but also as a lawyer who leads a team that is in court every day, pushing back and challenging really unprecedented abuses of power by the president and his administration and by his allies. And what I will say is that our democracy is in great peril. It has been backsliding for several years now, and the backslide has become accelerated. So in that sense, our democracy is not holding, but in some other senses, it is holding. The courts themselves, while the Supreme Court has not, and I'm sure we're going to talk about that today, but while the Supreme Court has not been a consistent protector of the rights of people in this era, as it has not been in previous eras in our history, so while there are challenges at the Supreme Court, the courts across the country, the hundreds of federal courts across the country, have served as a massive check and guardrail on the president and his administration. We have, you know, seen hundreds of cases, nearly 1,000 cases just filed in the last year alone, with the administration losing before judges of all political stripes, of all ideological stripes, losing about 70-80% of the time. So in that way, the courts have been a really big guardrail, and the people have been a guardrail. You've seen millions of people take to the streets. You've seen people protest when they were trying to take Jimmy Kimmel off the air. And so there are some signs of hope that our democracy might hold. But it's definitely in peril, and that's why this is such an extraordinary time.
1: You heard Sky Perryman suggest a moment ago that we might talk about SCOTUS in this half hour. Indeed, we will. More to the point, when we come forward, here's where I want to go. It's mind-boggling to imagine. It's arresting to imagine that the highest court in this land, to my mind, is a primary culprit

0: in making decisions and doing things that even further undermine the already fragile state of our democracy? How is it that the highest court in the land is guilty itself of aiding and abetting the fragility of this experiment in democracy? We'll start there when we come forward. The book is out today. It's called Ordinary People, Extraordinary Times, A Guide for All of Us, How to Reclaim Your Power, Fight for Freedom, and Reimagine Democracy. Its author is President and CEO of Democracy Forward, and our guest right now on Tavis Smiley.
1: 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Not on this show. 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From the halls of power to the heart of the community, Tavis covers it all. 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
0: Tavis Smiley and Sky Perryman, President and CEO of Democracy Forward, a Time 100 honoree. Her new book is out today. I've done this a few times in my career, so Pub Day is really important for any author, and I'm honored that we made the list for Sky Perryman today. The book is called Ordinary People, Extraordinary Times, a guide for all of us how to reclaim your power, fight for freedom, and reimagine democracy. We started this conversation moments ago, in case you've just tuned in, talking about what makes this moment, these times, so extraordinary, and there's a long answer to that. But one of the things that I find troubling, and Sky sort of teed this up, and I want to run with it, or let her run with it, essentially. This notion of the Supreme Court, being, to my mind, at least one of the culprits, in the downsizing, if you will, of our democracy, the challenges that face us, are not disconnected from decisions being made by this court routinely. How do I process that, Sky?
9: Look, I mean, this Supreme Court has not been consistently protecting the rights of people, and we've seen the court in a number of decisions on its so-called shadow docket, its emergency docket, that is supposed to be used in very rare instances. We've seen it use that docket frequently, often without full argument, often without full explanation, to reverse lower court orders that are protecting people from this administration's accesses. So there's a question of like how we square this and what does this mean? And many of us look to the Supreme Court to protect our rights, as we should and as we should expect it to do. But we forget that for the vast majority of American history, the Supreme Court was not that type of a court. If you think about cases like Dred Scott or Plessy versus Ferguson or Korematsu, I could go on and on and on. You are literally seeing decades, in some cases centuries, of the court's precedent really not backing a democracy that truly works and holds all people. We think of the court as a really important institution in expanding the rights of people because we think about the civil rights era and cases like Brown versus Board of Education or Griswold versus Connecticut or Roe versus Wade or so many others. But those cases resulted because ordinary people took action to demand that their government do better. Those were not just cases that fell down from the Supreme Court or were handed down from the Supreme Court. Those were cases that were the result of movement building, of demands that people were making, and of lawyers going to court against all odds to push forward. And so what I'm encouraging people to do is to not be so deterred to act just because the Supreme Court may disappoint us in some instances, and to realize and to remember that the history of this country has been a history of ordinary people taking action, taking collective action together, pushing forward. It has not been a history of institutions or politicians or courts getting there on their own. And I think that there's a lot of lessons we can draw from that history, which I do in the book, and talk about the real practical things that people can do in this moment, even despite disappointments that we have in our institutions, including at times at the Supreme Court.
0: We were talking in our first hour, two things come to mind. Let me do this right quick. We were talking in our first hour about the ways in which it is becoming more and more obvious to everyday people that Donald Trump is not going to be held accountable for anything. The Supreme Court is not holding him accountable. We were talking in the first hour about the articles of impeachment that Congressman Al Green introduced yesterday, but everybody knows Democrats ain't got no stomach for impeachment. Strategically, there are folk who've argued on this program and beyond that it'd be bad a bad decision anyway to spend time on impeachment when, if you get the gavel back in November, Democrats need to work on these affordability issues they keep talking about. So nobody expects that the Congress is going to hold him accountable. Hakeem Jeffries spoke yesterday. We played a clip today of him suggesting when he had to come public about that meeting with Jared Kushner that he's going to hold every member of the Trump cartel accountable. We're going to hold every member of the Trump cartel accountable. I said, yeah, except Donald Trump. So Congress ain't going to hold him accountable. Supreme Court ain't going to hold him accountable. No international court is going to hold him accountable. And so Donald Trump is going to get away with everything he's done so far and everything he's going to do between now and the end of his term, assuming that he ever leaves office. I say that tongue in cheek. You take my point. What I'm pressing toward here is that when you talk about the power of ordinary people, these ordinary everyday Americans are watching a situation and a process unfold in front of their eyes where Donald Trump, this wealthy white male, is and is going to get away with every single thing. But you're telling me that we shouldn't surrender our agency to be outraged and there's more we can do. I mean, square those two things to me, Scott.
9: Yes, we should not be watching the downfall of American democracy from our iPhones. And while this is a very concerning time, an extraordinary time is what I call it in the book, it is not a time that can't be overcome by the actions of ordinary people working together. I would also say that while Congress has been deeply disappointing in the way in which it has failed to check this administration's excesses, and while the Supreme Court has disappointed us in many respects, this administration is being held accountable. They are being slowed down. They are being stopped in many instances because ordinary people are taking to the courts or filing their cases or filing so many cases that these cases can't even all reach the Supreme Court. In many instances, people are winning at the Supreme Court, including in cases against the administration. It's just that the court isn't performing and isn't doing the full service that we need it to do under our Constitution. And so this is exactly, squaring these two things is exactly why I wrote this book, because people are exhausted, outraged, and very worried and afraid. And they feel as if they have nowhere to turn. And when you look at our institutions, when you look at Congress, you know, everybody's disappointing the people. But what we know from our history is it is that it is in these types of moments that the work of ordinary people has been able to make the difference. And if everyone in this country took small, repeatable actions every day to push forward in their own communities, democracy begins at our front door, more broadly, you will see accountability. And more than that, we'll see more than just stopping bad things. We will really be able to craft and reimagine a future together. And that's what this book is all about. And there are really, I think you have a copy, there are really practical tips of things we can do in our ordinary lives to make that difference. And that's a whole heck of a lot better than doom scrolling while we watch American democracy decline without really doing anything about it.
0: I do have the book. I read the book, and we'll get some of those tips here before this conversation wraps. Trust and believe, we'll close on that note. For those who are listening and paying attention, in the first hour, we had a guest who quoted the late, great federal judge Damon Keith, that democracies die behind closed doors. Democracies die behind closed doors. That was our one. Here comes Sky Perryman in our two, telling you the democracy begins at our front door. I'll let you square those two things beyond this conversation in your own mind, that democracies die behind closed doors, and Sky Perryman's argument that democracy begins at our front door. Maybe both are true, but I just wanted to put a finer point on that, because I know that for those who are listening and paying attention, they've got two great quotes now on what democracy actually means. That said, you were talking earlier in this conversation, you raised the issue earlier of expanding rights. To my mind, our Supreme Court is at its best. This country is at its best when we are working to expand rights and not to shrink rights. The problem is that the Supreme Court that we now have is doing more of the latter than the former. Every decision seems to be shrinking rights, including this decision, this preliminary win they just gave to Donald Trump on mail-in ballots, his executive order. So again, here's another decision that I think is suppressing the votes, is damaging for democracy. Again, this preliminary win they gave to him on mail-in ballots. And about that, you say what?
9: Let me first of all say you're absolutely correct. This country at its best, our institutions need to be working to achieve an unrestricted democracy, a democracy that is available to all people. And this Supreme Court has failed on that. And it wasn't just the decision last night. It's also the voting rights decision, of course, in Shelby versus Holder. And then this year in Louisiana v. Calais, you see the Supreme Court doing the opposite of what it is expected to do. And I'll just remind everyone that's tuning in that the American people actually have remedies to solve for that. We can demand reforms of the court, and we will probably have to as a result of how this court is operating. And that is all about ordinary people making these demands upon our elected leaders and upon our communities. But your question about the mail-in voting decision last night is a good example of several things. I mean, one, the Supreme Court used its emergency docket again to disturb court orders that a court had issued to block the president's executive order. And what the court did in disturbing that and saying, you know, the states that brought the case to challenge the president's executive order on mail-in voting, you know, sued too early. And so they have to go back to the drawing board. In doing that, the Supreme Court has created a lot of confusion for voters. And that's exactly what this administration wants. Confusion is the point. And if confusion is the point, part of our work, and I talk about this in the book, but part of our work is to fight confusion with accurate information. And so what happened last night actually was that the administration won a court order on a technical point. The Supreme Court did not say that what Donald Trump has done on mail-in voting or wants to do is lawful. It did not say that it was going to uphold what he wants to do in future court decisions. What it did say was that the states that had brought a case to challenge the executive order sued too early and that they need to wait until this week, until this final rule on mail-in voting goes into effect. And so the White House, of course, wants everyone to believe they had this huge victory because that's part of their MO is to try to make people believe that everything's stacked against them and that they've had this huge victory, when in reality, this was a real technical point. Mm-hmm. And I believe the courts will continue to block what the president's going to do. And there's just no authority in the Constitution for what he's doing. But I also believe that regardless of what the courts do, the people in this country are activated and are asking what they can do in this moment. And it's going to be the people, too, that have to hold the administration accountable.
0: To that point of what they can do, the book has seven chapters in it. The titles of the chapters essentially serve as a sort of action plan, if you will. Stop spiraling and pick up a shovel. Achieve information sobriety. I love that. Begin at your front door. There's that notion again. Practice tailgate accountability. Get serious about fear, courage, and joy. Remember the past. Fight for the future. Keep going. The only way out is through. Those are the seven chapter titles. A seven-step action plan, if you will. I've got 2 minutes left. I'll give it to you, Sky, to opine any way you want to about the seven chapters in the text.
9: Well, what I wanted to do here was to answer the question that I hear most often in my work that I know you hear all the time from your community, which is, what can I do? That's what people want to know in this moment. And so these seven chapters have essays from the work that I have the privilege of leading on the front lines of this fight, but then also very practical tips, checklists, things that you can do in under 15 minutes, things that you can do in an hour, things that you can do for a longer term commitment. And it really seeks to weave together what we know about the tools that are needed in this time, what we know from our history. You know, this is not the first time that we've faced a Supreme Court like this one. This is not the first time that we've faced a situation where people's rights were being threatened. It is an extraordinary time, and we're facing really unusual and new threats today. But these are actually, this is an old fight in a new time, and the tools that people have used in the past will be the tools that we can use today. And so I encourage everyone to pick up the book. We've heard a number of folks say, you know, I'm exhausted, I can't do anything else. This book is for you. There's inspiring essays and passages to really help you rejuvenate and rest and take care of yourself. We say when you're tired, you should rest, but don't quit. And then other people are really eager, and they're waking up, and they're like, you know, I might not have been in this fight before, but I want to be in this fight now. And this book is also for those folks who are new to getting active, and I think really meets people where they are.
0: The book is out today. It's called Ordinary People, Extraordinary Times, a guide for all of us, how to reclaim your power, fight for freedom, and reimagine democracy. The author, Sky Perryman, is president and CEO of Democracy Forward on the list of the Time 100. Sky, congrats on Pub Date. Thanks for the conversation. Good to have you on, and nothing but the best to you in the coming months and years.
9: Well, thank you so much.
0: Good to have you on. More of Tavis Spotted when we come forward.
1: Who's sitting across from Tavis this week? Leaders, legends, game changers. The people shaping the country and the culture. They come to Tavis Smiley because this is where the real conversations happen. No spin, no fluff. Just straight talk and straight answers. Tavis Smiley. Because the Kingian question, where do we go from here, starts right.
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8: 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Tavis Smiley continues right now.
0: It does indeed. I'm glad you're with us today. We are halfway through this three-hour program. 90 minutes of great conversation so far. And we've got some great guests in front of me, including Nick Kepler, who I'm honored to have on this program, journalist and editor. Invited him on to help us delve into his latest piece for Slate Magazine about America's loneliness trap and how one group of people in this country is more lonely, more isolated than anybody else, and it's not what you think. It's not men. We'll start with that. Nick Kepler, good to have you on. How are you, sir?
15: I'm doing great. Thank you for having me, Tavis. I appreciate it.
0: It is my pleasure, man. Delighted to have you. Let me start with this. We'll get to who that group is in a second here. But I said it's not men because I think that the standard answer to who's the most lonely in this country, I think, tends to be men. And I want to start by asking why that is.
15: Well, for about 5 years now, we've been hearing about the male loneliness epidemic or male loneliness crisis. It's a common joke on Saturday Night Live, or you can see it on The Daily Show sometimes. There's countless think pieces and magazines that try to explain why there is a, quote, male loneliness crisis. That's not really borne out by the data, though. There's three big ways that researchers measure loneliness. The first is, do you feel alone? Mm-hmm. When that question's asked in surveys, there's not much gender difference. The other two are, you know, how many close friends or confidence do you have? And the last is, how do you spend your time? So researchers can keep track of people's time day to day and see how much time they spend alone. In all of these, there's not much difference between men and women. If you dig a little bit deeper in the data, you find that men are a little bit more bothered by being alone. You'll find that women have wider categories of people that they will rely on for support. But mm-hmm. in the big measurements, how lonely do you feel? How many friends do you have? How much time do you spend by yourself? No big gender difference, despite, you know, the common refrain we hear about male loneliness.
0: Yeah. There are a number of things that I learned from reading your piece. I wanted to share with the audience, so I'm glad that you're on. To this point about friends, how many of us have them? Let me quote from one paragraph in this article, America's Loneliness Trap, on Slate by our guest, Nick Kepler. Loneliness, I'm reading now, loneliness has overall crept up to alarming levels in the U.S. These same studies show that Americans have fewer close friends and spend more time alone than in decades past. Since 1990, the total population who said they do not have a single close friend quadrupled from 3% to 12%, while those who counted 10 or more close friends shrank from 33% to 13%. The number of hours per day an average adult spent alone was about 5 in 2003, 7 in 2024. So I read that to ask why we are so many of us are friendless, best friendless these days, Nick Kepler.
15: Well, that is a very complicated question. In my piece, I looked at a group that is consistently lonelier in all the ways you measure loneliness, and that is people with lower incomes. And when I looked at that, I kind of saw the way that social connectors have been weakened or eradicated over time. One example is church attendance. That is down, and I don't think that the secular world has come up with another way to replace that, and that is a low or no-cost social connector. Clubs and groups that people used to be a part of, like civic organizations, like the Rotary, which, you know, is very old-fashioned, but those have largely shrunk and have much less of a presence than they did in decades past. Again, the idea of hanging out and being part of a group where you're mostly supposed to volunteer your time or your efforts mm-hmm. is not, that's sort of disappeared from the American landscape. There's the problems of suburbanization. We're living further out from one another. But just the way that our society is structured is a lot different than it used to be. And that is causing, I think that is one of the reasons of all this loneliness. And then, of course, the problem's reinforced. People spend more time alone. They have fewer friends. So those muscles you use to socialize, they don't get exercised as much.
0: Yeah. I hear suburbanization as one culprit. I want to talk about social media, perhaps, as another culprit in just a second. But just let me back up for a second, because Nick just eked out the answer. It just sort of slid out I'm sure this brilliant audience heard it. I was trying to tee up this thing of who is the loneliest group in the country if it's not men. You heard Nick established earlier in this conversation that the truth is that in aggregate, men are not much lonelier than women. So all these articles about men being the loneliest group in America, not so much, not really true. Again, men are not much lonelier than women in the aggregate. But here is the group that's the most lonely, and if you were listening, you heard Nick again slide it out a moment ago. Across all these studies, I'm quoting now from the piece, across all these studies, there is one group that is drastically lonelier than everyone else. The people who are not getting their share of social connection in America are those who aren't getting their share of a lot of things in America, poor people. Those who struggle to afford essentials are also more likely to struggle with feelings of isolation. That does not surprise me. It did not surprise me when I read it. It made all the sense in the world that the group of Americans, that particular group that is more lonely than anybody else, happens to be poor people. So I asked Nick Kepler, did that revelation when you did the research in any way surprise you or startle you? It didn't for me, but what about you?
15: No, yeah, I've been a health writer for a long time, and a few years ago, the Surgeon General under President Biden made a very loud pitch about loneliness as a health crisis, and almost every health problem in America disproportionately affects people of lower income, so this did not surprise me, no.
0: Yeah. So suburbanization, you mentioned a moment ago, when we come forward, I want to ask you what the other culprits are. That have led to so much loneliness in this country across the board, but especially with regard to poor people. We'll talk about the poor people part, but also again, for all the rest of us. My sense is that social media has some role to play here. We spend so much time by ourselves on our smart devices. We don't spend that time in communication with others. We don't spend that time socializing. So I am wondering to what extent, you know, Nick's research suggests that that's one of the reasons why so many of us are alone, and, perhaps lonely because we spend so much time by ourselves playing with these machines. The piece, once again, is called America's Loneliness Trap. It is in, Slate Magazine. The author of the piece, Nick Kepler, is our guest. More questions for him when we come forward on Tavis Smiley.
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12: Tavis Smiley and journalist and editor Nick Kepler, a piece in Slate Magazine called America's Loneliness Trap. One group of people is more isolated than anybody else, and it's not men. Turns out that group is poor people. Makes sense when you think about it. Makes more sense when you read all the data points that Nick brings to bear in this piece in Slate. But Nick, you mentioned suburbanization a moment ago. Give us some sense of what and why, maybe a better way to phrase the question, poor people are lonelier than everybody else in this country.
13: Well, you can almost see how much income can buy an extra couple hours a day around people. I mean, there's one very interesting study that showed people making $25,000 a year or less spent about 6.5 hours alone per day. And those in the next income bracket, $25,000 to $50,000, got 90 minutes more with other people than the lowest income. And then people earning more than $100,000 were only spending like 3.5 hours alone per day. So you can almost see how money buys you time. I looked at a lot of reasons for this. The big most answers I found came in three categories. The first is like the nature of jobs for low-income people. The second is the fact that socializing costs money. And the third is just the way that poverty impacts people psychologically. So with jobs, you know, now you have jobs like driving for Uber or Lyft where you have no coworkers. Increasingly, people are outsourcing jobs like cleaning and security to subcontractors. So the people cleaning an office building at night or guarding it during the day are sort of outsiders from their own workplace. Jobs like hospitality and food service have high turnover, so you're really not getting to know your coworkers. And then jobs like home health aid, which are rising, you know, you don't really work with anybody day to day there. So there's sort of an atomization of work for people at that income level. And, you know, people who have jobs that require a college degree, they often network. They're like encouraged to form connections with other people in the business. That's not as true for store clerks or people who clean for a living or people who do working class jobs. And then, like I said earlier, we have gotten rid of a lot of social connectors, like civic groups, like fewer people are attending church, all of these ways of socializing that don't cost that much. And how we socialize now is, do you want to go to a movie with me? We should get drinks sometimes. We could get brunch. Everything has a cost
12: to it. Yeah, no, I get it. If this is true, to what extent did this problem become, how can I put this, this problem of loneliness become more acute post COVID-19?
13: We're still trying to figure that out. Some of the most recent studies I saw were done before COVID, or they ignored COVID data because they figured that would be an outlier. My feeling just from talking to people is that it of course caused the problem to get worse. Like I said, people don't socialize and those muscles kind of go away. I talked to one guy who lives in Boston and works as a home health aide, and he was in his early 20s going to community college and still had his friends from high school when COVID hit. And then during COVID, there's just no reason to meet. He falls out of touch with people and his social life kind of collapses. So my guess is that's a pretty common story.
12: Yeah. No, I'm laughing. I'm still reflecting on your list of things that we can do that are low cost, that so many of us are not doing. You mentioned going to church, and I'm thinking, I'm laughing. Church can be low cost or no cost, depending on who your pastor is. If you go to one of them prosperity gospel churches, that's a whole nother conversation. That was in my spirit. I just had to push that out. Depends on who your pastor is, depends on what church you go to, how much it costs you. But I digress on that. When we come forward, that question I did say I wanted to ask Nick, and I will, the role that social media has played in the loneliness issue in this country. 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
16: It's Sybil Wilkes with what we need to know. Three states hold primary elections Tuesday with the biggest spotlight on South Carolina's Republican Senate runoff between Trump-backed Darlene Graham and Congressman Ralph Norman, alongside special elections and runoffs in Georgia and Oklahoma. In Illinois, former Sheriff's Deputy Sean Grayson died 6 months into his 20-year murder sentence for the 2024 shooting of an unarmed black woman by the name of Sonia Massey in Springfield, Illinois. In Wisconsin, activist groups Freedom Incorporated and the Free the 350 Bail Fund posted bail for 20 demonstrators arrested outside the Dane County Jail protesting police violence, and especially in the death of Corey Ruiz last month. And in NFL news, Cleveland Browns quarterback Deshaun Watson issued a public apology to fans after making negative comments following boos during preseason play, confirming he will start week one against Jacksonville over Shador Sanders. I'm Sybil Wilkes.
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12: We've been talking about America's loneliness trap in this half hour, and the one group of Americans that is more lonely than any other group, in part because they're more isolated. It's not men, in case you've just tuned in and would have guessed that. It turns out to be poor people. That is the group in America that is more lonely than any other group. And again, when you read the piece by Nick Kepler in Slate, all the data points make sense. I raised this issue earlier, Nick. Let me get to it right quick before I lose you at the top of the hour here. Is there any way in which social media is one of the culprits? We talked about suburbanization earlier. But what about social media feeding into our being alone, playing with our devices, and ultimately becoming lonely?
13: Sure. So multiple studies have shown that people who feel lonelier are using social media more, which is, I guess, a bit of a contradiction of terms. You may remember the old adage from science class, correlation does not equal causation. Mm-hmm. So kind of have to be careful around that. They might already be lonely, so they're checking Facebook more just because they want to feel some kind of connection. It is curious to me why this trend of loneliness that has been increasing since the 90s just continues to go straight up despite social media changing so much and having such a deep impact in the 21st century. I don't know about you, but in my Facebook feed, you have to scroll pretty far before you see something from like a friend, like your cousin's vacation photos or... It's usually just ads or suggested posts, and I think social media has changed so much in the last 10 years. It's not so much of it is just serving you things you might like algorithmically instead of connecting you to people. Mm. Now, this deserves a little bit of nuance because I'm sure there are people in marginalized groups who found a community online and on social media, but for so many of us, I'm curious just why, even though social media is supposed to make us more connected, these trends of loneliness just continue.
12: Yep. I was just in a conversation the other day with somebody about this, Nick, and it used to be that every week when my phone would ping with data on the time I spent on my device that week, that I wouldn't pay attention to it. And now every week, like clockwork, I look forward to that ping. I look forward to looking at the data of how much time I spend on my device in any particular week. I'm on my device a lot. Everything I do is on my device, like everybody else. I run my business from my device, et cetera, et cetera. I'm a talk show host. My device is always pinging with news alerts, et cetera, et cetera. So I'm on my device a lot. And yet I watch that number every week. I don't want it to climb any higher. I don't want to spend more time by myself on my device. I want to be with my friends. And at this point in my life, I said to somebody the other day, I don't need any new friends. I just want more time with the old ones. I don't need no more new friends. I just want to spend more time with the old ones as I advance in age. But I don't want to spend the rest of my life on my smart device or devices. And so I pay attention to that data alert every week of how much time I spent this week with my face in my phone. I digress on that for now. I look at it for a lot of reasons, not the least of which, as I said, is that I want to be in community and in communion with people I love and care about, and not so much on my phone. I digress. I don't want to end up being lonely in that regard. The piece is called America's Loneliness Trap. One group of people is more isolated than anybody else. It's not men. Turns out to be poor people. Read more about it at Slate. Nick, thanks for your well-researched article and for this conversation. Good to have you on, sir.
13: Well, thank you so much for having me.
12: My pleasure. More Tavis Smiley.
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many of us love that song. We, of course, recalled in 1992 for The Bodyguard, Whitney Houston covered this track from Dolly Parton, released in 1974. I know you're asking, why is Tavis playing Dolly Parton? Because news has just broken that Dolly Parton has died at the age of 80. This country music icon announced earlier this year, you may recall, that she was canceling a Las Vegas show. She said at the time she was undergoing treatment for kidney stones and had been for several years. Her family has just announced that she has passed away at the age of 80 after a 60-year career. 60 years. In which she sold, during which she sold over 100 million records, won 11 Grammy Awards, making her, of course, one of the best-selling musical performers of all time, not just in country music, but of all time. She went on, of course, to become a star on the silver screen as well, gaining new audiences and critical acclaim for her acting in movies like 9 to 5. As I recall, she wrote and sang the theme song for that, Steel Magnolias, The Best of the Whorehouse in Texas. Again, just a long, long career. I will always remember her trademark wit. She once said it costs a lot of money to look this cheap. That's Dolly Parton. It costs a lot of money to look this cheap. But again, a 60-year career, over 100 million records sold. She said in May when she announced that she was canceling those shows in Las Vegas. She said, Lord, they dig more stones out of me a year than the rock quarry in Rockwood, Tennessee. Always that trademark humor. She went on to say, though, that seriously, my immune system and my digestive system got all out of whack over the past couple, 3 years, and they're working real hard on rebuilding and strengthening those, and hopefully I'll be up to snuff again soon. That's what she said in May of this year. Now comes news today that Dolly Parton, this iconic country western star, has passed away at the age of 80. Nobody saw this news coming, I think, today. But there you have it. Sad news for you country western fans that Dolly Parton, again, is now gone at the age of 80. We'll get to our guest when we come forward here in this final hour on Tavis Smiley.

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14: Yeah, things that comes along with being a talk show host in this time of the day, in the time that I sit in this chair live every day, means that there's always breaking news that I end up having to be the guy to share it with you. Sometimes it's good news, sometimes bad news. That is not good news to have to share with you that the iconic Dolly Parton passed away at the age of 80. I hated to be the one to share that with you, but... what an amazing career Dolly Parton had. There's other news at this hour that I don't have time to get into because I want to get to Wilbert

0: Uber here in a second here. I don't want to get to this, but it is breaking news as well. It won't surprise any of you given how easily bruised his ego gets. But the Trump administration has just announced that it might demolish the Kennedy Center if a court blocks its renovations. Of course, all they care about is putting his name on the building once again. But they are literally threatening for the first time to demolish the Kennedy Center. Speaking of iconic institutions, iconic individuals like Dolly Parton and all the moments, the great moments, the historic moments that have taken place on that stage at the Kennedy Center, these fools, I mean the Trump administration, have suggested that they might demolish it if they don't get their way on the kind of renovations they want for this building, which essentially, again, centers around putting his name on it. But just this kind of petulance and pettiness and pejorative behavior just is beyond me. None of it surprises us given who Donald Trump is. But anyway, there's more breaking news. So there's news about Dolly Parton, news about Donald Trump, again, suggesting they may demolish the Kennedy Center, just blow it up, implode it, if the court blocks what they want to do at the Kennedy Center. So there you have it. All right. Now, none of that is why I invited Wilbert Cooper on this program. He's a journalist and author of The New York Times and Time Magazine's Most Anticipated Book of Summer 2026. That's high cotton when the Times and Time Magazine both say that your text, your book, is the most anticipated of the summer. It's called The Black Shield, an American memoir of family and power. It tells the astonishing story, the arresting story of family, race, and the complex duality of what it means to be a black cop in this place called America. We had an author on the show earlier today whose book drops today, as does this book, Black Shield, is releasing today. So, again, we are blessed that this program often has authors whose books are coming out on the day that they appear on this program. I consider it a signal honor that people choose this platform the day their book actually publishes. And so we thank Wilbert Cooper for coming on this program. How are you, sir?
1: I'm doing great. It's so great to get to talk with you. You know, I grew up listening to you do your thing. My mom and my dad always played Tavis Smiley show back in the day. So it's super cool to be here and talk with you about my first book. It feels like a full circle moment.
0: It is super cool to have you on to talk about your first book on publication day. So let me just start by saying congratulations. I've done this, 23, 24 times in my career. I know what it was like. I know what it's like to do this. And I remember vividly the very first time my very first book came out. So I can only imagine you must be in a really good mood today to have finally gotten this thing out. Tell me, we'll get into the story in a second, but this audience knows I love the backstory. Tell me why it is and how it is that you came to have this subject matter to train your lens on this particular issue, this narrative, as your first book, Wilbert Cooper.
1: Yeah, you know, I mean, this is an issue that's always been close to me because I come from a family of black police officers. So there's three generations of black cops in my family who served in the city of Cleveland. But also, obviously, I'm a black man in America. So I've come to understand and know the kind of fraught position that we face when we're dealing with the carceral system and police. And so the tension between these two things is something that has always kind of been with me or in the background. I think it came more to the foreground during the Black Lives Matter era, mm-hmm. and especially after the murder of George Floyd. You know, I'm a journalist, and when I started doing journalism, I did more lifestyle stuff. You know, I worked at Vice Magazine, I interviewed Gucci Mane, ASAP Rocky, all this kind of stuff, you know. But when the real thing started happening, when Tamir Rice and Michael Brown and those things, you know, it demanded that I take a closer look at my own life, and also the privileges and the benefits that policing has afforded me, and the role that policing plays in American life today. So it was really my upbringing, my background, and the times that we live in that forced me to tackle this topic.
0: Well, I'm glad you did. You've acquitted yourself quite nicely. And for the record, you can do all the above. You ain't got to be boxed in. You can talk to Gucci Mane and write The Black Shield. Obviously, you've done that. So I'm glad to know you got a well-rounded a well-rounded view of the kind of work that you are capable of. And again, I'm glad you finally got around to doing this. We've heard these monikers more times than we can count, obviously. This notion of whether you're black first or whether you're blue first when you happen to be an African-American police officer, what comes first, your blackness or your blueness? But you call the book The Black Shield. The Black Shield. Tell me why.
1: Well, there's a lot of different reasons, but one of the chief reasons is that the Black Shield is a black policing organization that exists within Cleveland. It's been around since the 1940s. Relatives in my family played a pivotal role in it during the 1960s. And it's really interesting because it sort of shifts and changes form throughout time, reflecting kind of the perspective of the black police officers of a particular era. So in the 60s, it had a lot of energy from the civil rights movement, and it really was advocating for changes in the police department to try to empower black officers so that they could make policing more equitable and better for black people. But in the 80s and 90s, it sort of had a different kind of perspective, and it seemed to be more focused on promotions and benefits solely for the officers inside the organization and not so concerned and connected with the experience of the black community. So a part of the reason why I titled it The Black Shield was I thought that that organization really captured this kind of cross-generational experience of black people, of after, you know, Great Migration, Jim Crow, 80s, 90s, I felt like it sort of was a link that could help me tell a bigger story about the class divides within black life, the different eras that black life has gone through in this country, and where we're at today.
0: When you said a moment ago, Wilbur Cooper, that there are privileges that policing in your family, generations of policing, have afforded you, unpack that for me.
1: Yeah, you know, I mean, policing is a very, it can be a very beneficial career, especially if you're coming out of the context of Jim Crow. You know, my great uncle, my great uncle Lloyd Scott became a police officer in 1950, you know, and so at that time, this was a job that had steady pay. It had the kind of rules and regulations within it that are a little bit different than private industries. You know, it's a little bit harder to discriminate explicitly in the police department at that time versus some of the other. They still discriminated a lot, but there's a less explicit kind of discrimination that you can find in the police department compared to other employment opportunities. And it affords you the protection of the carceral system, you know? So it kind of, if you look around, and this is something that, you know, my father did in the 1970s, and, you know, my great uncles did in the 1950s. If you look around at your neighborhood and everybody's getting run off corners and everybody's getting handcuffs put on them and going away, you know what I'm saying, by this group of people, one calculation could be made. You know what? I'm going to join the group of people that's not going to jail, but putting people in jail. You know, it's a way to sort of stay out the way, as we kind of like to say, or stay out of trouble. And protect yourself. And even though I wasn't a police officer, I've definitely benefited from that kind of protection. And the money really is part of the reason why I'm talking with you here today. You know, I paid for my education, paid for my safety. So it's played a incredible, enormous role in my life.
0: Yep. As you well know, black cop can be, can certainly seem like a contradiction in terms. Tell me more about the way that the generations of your family didn't quite see it that way.
1: Yeah, I think what is interesting about the book and what I try to do with the book is I try to show lots of different characters, lots of different types of people, many of them in my family, but then also black officers outside my family who are part of that organization I described called the Black Shield, and then some other officers around the country throughout history, and show how all these type of different individuals might have different reasons or inspirations to come into policing. And I think that element of it really exemplifies kind of the diversity of how people come in. And the book also tries to represent and show what happens to those people and how those actions may get boiled down to some of the same familiar results. But the duality, I think, is a big part of their experience because you can have intentions, you can have ideas, you can have an identity. But when you walk into the police department and you put on that badge, it has its own intentions and its own identity. And you have to wrestle with who you are versus what the institution is pushing you or guiding you to do.
0: Yep. To that point, and I'm working my way straight into the story. It's called The Black Shield, An American Memoir of Family and Power. Just trying to set a frame here before we get inside the text more expressly. To the point you just made now, when your family saw the video, as we all did, of Tyre Nichols in Memphis being beaten and being murdered by those black cops. Take me inside your family conversations. What were your family members saying? How are they processing this moment? Clearly, this ain't the first time this happened, but it was there for all of us to witness, for us to see. And I'm curious as to how the Cooper family was conversing, talking about that particular issue.
1: Yeah, I mean, they were horrified, mortified, disgusted. You know, I think that's also the interesting thing about black police officers is that many black cops try to comport themselves, live up to the values of the Constitution and also the values of our country. But what can be the challenge is that when you're inside of an institution, it can still guide you down different pathways. And one of those is by the rewards and the way it benefits people. You know, with the Tyre Nichols situation, the officers who were involved were part of a specific group that had really different directives and different goals that in a lot of ways cultivated that kind of behavior and culture. And what can happen, particularly to cops when they're young, is if they start out in the job and they don't have a sense of identity yet because maybe they haven't lived through a lot of stuff, they can unquestionably take on different attitudes and different behaviors and fall into a trap before they recognize and get a sense of who they are. And I saw that a lot in my reporting and also conversations with my parents where, you know, different points in people's career, you have a sort of wake up moment about how you want to comport yourself and how you want to do things. And unfortunately, in the Tyre Nichols situation, like that was one that was completely out of control. And my parents were just disgusted and mortified by it.
0: Yeah,
1: for sure.
0: Every day you wake up as a kid, you see your parents put on their those blue uniforms. They holster their weapons. They put on the cap, the badge. They walk out the door. I guess they're dropping you off at school. However that works, you're catching the school bus. But you see your parents put on this uniform every single day. Did you ever process how that uniform, trying to find the right word here, sort of transformed them? Put another way, what did you imagine them to be when they walked out of the house every day wearing that uniform? Put another way, who did they become on the other side of that door when they walked out with that uniform on? Does that make sense as a question?
1: Oh, absolutely. It makes sense. I mean, that question that you asked me is the heart of the book. You know, it's trying to understand and get closer to who they are, particularly who they were when they were out there and how that shaped their life. Because that other world that they're a part of, that other fraternity, that other group that they are aligned with, it has had an impact on me. And there is blurred lines, you know what I'm saying? But I think as a child, you know, you can see things, but they don't necessarily, you don't have the language or the words to know what you're seeing. And so it's only later when you look back that you can kind of put words to it or understand what it is. But yeah, it's an interesting experience to, you know your parents and have your parents be a particular way, and they can be that certain way with you.
0: Yeah.
1: But then there's this whole other side to them. And, you know, it comes out sometimes, the policing side. You know, you mentioned like the Tyre Nichols situation. Mm-hmm. Anytime there's a notable shooting that takes place, it could be one that has like racial connotations. It could be anything. My parents will analyze it and break it down meticulously. You know, from their experiences with use of force and working on the department. So there's all these kind of things that sort of bleed out that it's like now I kind of understand. So, yeah.
0: Yep. This is your conversation, not mine. But let me just say to you that there are members of my family, my father principally, but members of my family who have served in the military. I said, mm-hmm. I said this respectfully because I know these persons up close and I saw what they did. There's a reason Tavish did not go into the military. Mm-hmm. You see where I'm going here. You're in a family of three generations of black cops, but Wilbert L. Cooper didn't go in that direction. Tell me why.
1: Yeah. I mean, you know, it's like Jay-Z said in a weird way, you know, he said, I did that so you wouldn't have to do that. You know what I mean? Uh-huh. Like, it's, I think, you know, everybody in my family, they all have different individual reasons for why they became a police officer. But I think to your question, maybe my dad is probably the most interesting because the way he often frames it is he saw himself as kind of a mercenary. You know, we talked about this earlier, like this idea of like, how can I get money and power and protection to have a semblance of American citizenship. Mm. You know, that's pretty much his calculation in the late 1970s when he's becomes a police officer. And I think my dad in another realm or another world, I mean, he would be the one talking to you today because my dad is someone who loves avant-garde film. He loves, you know, Akira Kurosawa, he loves David Lynch. My dad reads the classics. My dad is a rock and roll and jazz and hip hop fan. He identifies with anti-authoritarian art and thinkers. But, you know, in his own life, in the choices and decisions he had to make, he felt at least this was the most viable path forward.
0: Hold that thought about that viable path forward. I got to hear more about your daddy, man, because the way you described him, I'm not seeing cop in there, but I want to understand it. His dad is a retired cop. His mom is a retired cop. His sister was a Cleveland cop. On his mother's side, there's been a Cleveland cop in this family since 1950. And we're talking about a black family. The book is called The Black Shield, An American Memoir of Family and Power. Its author, Wilbert L. Cooper, joins us on publication day. More when we come forward on Tavish Smiley.
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0: Tavis Smiley and Wilbert L. Cooper. The book is called The Black Shield, An American Memoir of Family and Power. I mentioned the top of this conversation 36 minutes ago, in case you weren't listening, that both the New York Times and Time Magazine list this book as one of the most anticipated books of the summer. As I said, that's high cotton, and he does not disappoint, I can assure you. It's an arresting read on a number of different levels. But there's a lot in this about family and race and the complex duality of what it means to be a black cop in a black community. His family, 3 generations, cops in Cleveland. It's our great honor to have Wilbert L. Cooper on this program today, because the book drops today. And so we thank Wilbert Cooper for putting us on this list of interviews on day one. So you were talking a moment ago about your father and giving us a greater sense of a deeper sense of who he is. Continue telling about your dad. I'm trying to juxtapose all the things you were saying about him and how he ends up being a cop. But please continue.
1: Yeah, I mean, my dad tells me this story, you know, sort of looking around at a lot of his peers. You know, he had a friend who did a botched robbery at a Burger King. He had other friends who fell victim to drugs. And so kind of growing up in that environment, the police aspect of it all made sense. And I think it's a similar thing to why some young men and women decide to join the military. Mm-hmm. You know, they sort of see it as an answer, see it as a solution and a way to get the basic things that they need that are at top of mind. But my dad is a really interesting and sort of complicated person. And a big part of the book is trying to get inside and get closer to him and try to find my way through these kind of like this duality in his own personality to get closer to who he really is. And that's the journey the book goes on.
0: Yeah. Tell me more then. You mentioned your dad. Tell me about your mother and your sister, who also are part of this Cooper family police tradition. Tell me about your mom and your sister, because it's one thing for males to choose to be cops. It's a male dominated career, no question about that. But when women fall in, particularly when black women fall in, it's a whole different kind of conversation. So tell me about your mother and your sister and those personalities and those choices and decisions.
1: Yeah, my mom is super interesting because she comes into policing in the 70s at a really pivotal time in the transition of policing in the city of Cleveland and also across the country. In Cleveland, before my mom joined, they had a segregated women's bureau just for women that was more focused on kind of social work oriented type of policing. And after a lawsuit was filed by a black woman that was sort of against the women's bureau because it limited the employment opportunities of women because it was a segregated unit. My mom was part of the first class of women who came in, who trained and went through the academy like men and were able to serve in any part of the police department, you know, patrol, homicide, what have you. And my mom was really driven to become a police officer because she came from a history of sexual abuse and domestic violence. And so the job for her really represented an escape and also a way to sort of set things right, you know, to be in a position where you can make a difference in the lives of people who maybe suffered some of the things that she was going through. So it's a very sort of altruistic thing that drove her, and also a really great sense of self-preservation, because the job literally gave her the foundation economically to be able to leave her first marriage and ultimately meet my dad when they were in the zone car together years later. So. Mm-hmm.
0: And your sister?
1: My sister, you know, she retired in 2017. So she retired around the Black Lives Matter era. And, you know, my sister, in a lot of ways, followed in the pathway of my mom. But the job had transitioned and changed and evolved a great deal when she came in. Mm-hmm. My sister is a queer woman. So, you know, that comes with its own different sort of challenges and things that you face. Even in this current era of enlightenment or so-called enlightenment, you know, mm-hmm. I think my sister had a really unique experience within the police department.
0: Mm-hmm. What is it like? And again, these stories are told inside the book. I'm just trying to do justice to the book in the few moments I have with you. But what is it like being in a family that is dominated, a black family that's dominated by police officers?
1: I mean, it's funny because sometimes, you know, you have to question if someone's doing a good cop, bad cop on you. You know what I mean? Or like doing some kind of, you know, some kind of trickery to get you to confess to something. And also, I mean, you have to be, especially when you're teenager, you have to be on your toes because they know the signs. You know what I'm saying? They know the things that can kind of give you away and get you in trouble. So that's one thing. I think also too, which is really core to the book, is that I think my parents were actually more concerned about police than the average black parent, which I think is really interesting. Like, obviously, there's the dialogue around the talk, right? The conversation that most black families have in America, where we, you know, tell our children how to behave and how to act when they are stopped or pulled over. I think that talk was so much more intense for me, particularly because it came from a sense of knowing. My parents were familiar and understood and had seen the scores and scores of young black men and women pulled into the carceral system. And it put within them a great sense of fear about me falling into that same pathway. So their relationship to policing did not make them, you know, look at policing with rose-colored glasses. If anything, it made them much more distrustful, fearful. And I think that fear of what can happen to you in America is part of the reason why I had somewhat of isolated kind of childhood experience. The more they learned through the work that they did, the more and more my family sort of is pulled in a direction kind of away, in a lot of ways, from the black community. So I spent most of my youth growing up on the west side of Cleveland, predominantly white neighborhood, a place where you could almost say the police are defunded. You know, it's a different kind of policing environment than the one that my parents grew up in. Mm-hmm. And that's particularly because of their understanding and knowing.
0: Yep. You're onto something now here. So let me try to frame this question the right way. You can't invade an institution as your family did back starting in the 50s for every generation, this black family, without shaping the system as a black cop, but also being shaped by the system. Talk to me about the latter part, the ways in which your mom, your dad, your family, this black family is or has been shaped by the policing system that they found themselves on the inside of.
1: Absolutely. I think, you know, it causes a tremendous amount of trauma and sort of dissonance. I think a lot of times being a police officer, my parents would say this, a lot of it's just waiting around and sitting and waiting for something to happen. But that sort of sitting around waiting for something to happen can be incredibly stressful. So one of the things in the book is it opens up with a funeral. Mm-hmm. There's a numerous amount of funerals that happen throughout the book. Death is a big theme in the book, and you can see the weight and the toll that this job has had on the lives of the people who lived it. They oftentimes will make it to retirement, but then they don't live that much longer afterwards. Mm-hmm. You know what I mean? Because of the kind of stress. And that stress isn't just dealing with the people on the street. The stress comes from being on the job and being a minority in a hostile environment. And I think that also just kind of weighed on my parents, and it shaped my childhood in many ways, because I think the demand to keep working also is there too. And so as much as my parents were trying to provide for me, they were also away because they're working. They're working part-time, they're working, you know, overtime, they're doing everything they can to get that American dream. Mm-hmm. And that also has kind of an impact and a shape on the way that we relate. And that's a big part of why this book is about trying to build a bridge back to them, you know, to make up for some of that lost time, to make up for some of that isolation and alienation, and get a closeness that maybe was lost.
0: Yeah. Make no mistake about it. I've been black my whole life, as our guest Wilbert Eric Cooper. I assume he's been black his whole life. And when you've been black your whole life, you know something about the stress that comes along with being black in America. Just full stop. We all know that there are stressors that we experience unlike any other community in this country just because of the melanin in our skin. We're already stressed as it is. And then you put on top of that the stress, I assume, that both his mama and his daddy bring home every day from being cops. We'll talk about that stress factor when we come forward on Tavis Smiley.
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0: You are indeed. Our guest is Wilbert L. Cooper. His book drops today. It's called The Black Shield, an American memoir of family and power. Multiple generations of black cops in his family, and he's done an amazing job unearthing what all of that means. One of the things you mentioned a moment ago, my time is getting tight. I want to get to this issue of stress. It's enough for black families just to navigate the stress we have to deal with every day because of who we are and because of where we live. And now you got a mom and a dad who are both officers bringing home, I suspect, some of that stress every day. Were you acutely aware of that?
1: I wasn't. You know, and I think it's only looking back now that I can kind of get a better understanding of what was going on. One of the key things that happens in the book is that I learn and investigate a shooting that my dad was involved in.
0: Mm-hmm.
1: And I sort of juxtapose the reality of the shooting that he was involved in, because it involved a drug dealer who had been driving around in a car with his child. I juxtapose that to my own upbringing, my life as a child at that time.
0: Mm.
1: And I talk about the Christmas and the items that were bought for me, you know, Timberland boots, Jay-Z's The Blueprint, you know, Rockaware parka. So I at that time I was sort of showered with gifts, but also my dad wasn't maybe emotionally present. You know what I mean? But I didn't know anything else, because he's dealing with a very contentious and controversial thing in his work life. And so those are really the things that I try to explore in the book.
0: Mm-hmm. When, where, and how did you, as the son of these cops, come to wrestle with, to reckon with, to make sense of your parents and your family members being a part of an institution that slavery begat?
1: Absolutely. I mean, it's an ongoing sort of conversation and dialogue. I think what's really interesting is my dad, because of the kind of intellectual and artistic interests and things that he has, I think he's well aware of the history, mm-hmm. that there's a deep connection between the slave patrols and the New Orleans City Guard of during slavery times in the South and what policing is today. My mom has a different perspective that is more about policing being a kind of eternal and, you know, generally human thing that you find in every culture and every situation.
0: Mm.
1: But for me, I think the important part about this connection to slavery times up until today is, one, the sort of resilience of these institutions, like how they can change shape and change form and change individuals with inside them and still have some of the same outcomes. So I think that's an important lesson to take away from policing, that sort of separates it from the individuals that go into it. And that's one of the key things that has jumped out to me as I've sort of engaged with this history. But the conversation around it is one that continues with my family, because I think my mom is of the sense that there is an essential good that policing can provide at its, you know, at its most base and focused aspect, where I think my dad understands that policing is maybe a force that is aligned with a lot of the oppressive elements in our society, but he wants to be on the side of the one whose family isn't getting oppressed. You know, at the end of the day, despite his political beliefs and his ideas, he wants his family to be taken care of, and he wants to be taken care of, and he's always going to make that choice.
0: Here's my quick exit question for Wilbert R. Cooper. The book is called The Black Shield, an American memoir of family and power. As I said, one of the most anticipated books of the summer. So says the New York Times. So says Time Magazine. So says Tavis Smiley. The New York Times and Time are right. It's quite a polemic, a wonderful piece of work here. My exit question very quickly is simply this. What do you hope readers are going to take away from the story of your family?
1: I hope that people get inspired. This book shows a lot of different types of people inside the police department, outside the police department, trying to do different things to push the institution in different ways or to abolish the institution or change the institution. And oftentimes, many of these things are not successful. They don't totally change it. But the fact that people are attempting and also putting their livelihoods and everything that they hold dear on the line to make a difference, I hope that people walk away with that and try to activate that in their own lives and their own professions. There's an opportunity for us to move things forward. And I want people to take that away from this book.
0: Everybody's talking about it. I'm glad he talked to us first on Pub Day. The book is called The Black Shield, an American memoir of family and power. Its author, Wilbert L. Cooper, has been our guest for this hour. I'm delighted in talking to you, Wilbert. Please give my regards to your family and thank you for putting us on your list today.
1: Thank you so much for having me. They're going to be ecstatic when I play them this interview. So thank you.
0: Deeply appreciate it. No more ecstatic than I am having you on this program, my friend. All the best to you. When we come forward in our remaining moments, a short tribute to Dolly Parton. We started this hour with the sad news that she's passed away after a 60-year career at the age of 80. We all know the big hit that Whitney Houston covered in 1992, I think. For the Bodyguard, Dolly Parton put this song out, I Will Always Love You, in 1974. Her initial version, her version was amazing. Whitney's version was just as amazing.

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8: Marie, is that you?
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18: I close this hour where we began with the sad news of the passing of the country western star Dolly Parton's transition today at the age of 80 after a 60-year career in which she sold over 100 million albums, won 11 Grammy Awards. But beyond the music, just an all-around amazing person, we are told. We talked about Whitney Houston, of course, covering her big hit, I Will Always Love You. But it wasn't just Whitney, Beyonce. When Beyonce moved into country music with Cowboy Carter, Dolly Parton offered immediate high-profile institutional validation. Parton gave her personal blessing to Beyonce adapting her song Jolene, contributed an exclusive spoken word interlude, Dolly P, to the record, and publicly defended Beyonce's place in the country genre against conservative pushback. That's who she was. She defended Beyonce against that conservative pushback when Beyonce entered into the country Western frame. But it wasn't just Beyonce. She stood up for Black Lives Matter. I'm going to close with Dolly Parton in her own words. Before I do that, thank you for listening to the program today. We're back here tomorrow, Lord willing, to do it all over again. Until tomorrow, and as always, keep the faith.
4: I think that everybody needs to express themselves however they feel they have to. I'm not out, I'm not out here to tell you what to do. I don't want you to tell me what to do. I do understand people having to make themselves known and felt and seen. And of course, Black Lives Matter. Do we think our little white are the only ones that matter? No.

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18: I am here, Reverend Al, with Dr. Glenda Glover at Tennessee State University, and I have the Tennessee State University leaders who all want to thank you for being our civil rights leader.
16: The Attorney General of Black America, Ben Crump.
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18: And I'm probably going to need your help on this legal fight. You know, they shorted the historically black colleges and universities to the tune of about $13 billion, and Tennessee State was the one they shorted the most.
16: Absolutely. Well, let me know. I'm on the next plane as soon as you holler. You know, when Ben Crump called, I don't even question it. I just head to the airport and get the details on the way.
15: Live from the National Action Network corporate headquarters in New York. Keeping it real. And now, America's number one civil rights leader, the Reverend Al Sharpton.
16: It's Tuesday, August 25th. Do you know what time it is? It's Al Sharpton's time. And for the next 3 hours, it's time to put aside all pretenses, deception, denial, or fronting. The time has come to keep it real with Reverend Al Sharpton on Keeping It Real with Reverend Al Sharpton. A very good afternoon to you all across the country. I'm going to throw the show opening to Dominique Sharpton, my daughter. I'll be back in about 6 minutes. I have an announcement, but I'm going to jump on the phone to confirm I can announce it. Dominique, open us up.
3: Good morning. Good morning. And certainly joining us for another Keeping It Real with Reverend Al Sharpton. As always, you can join in on the conversation by calling us at 1-877-532-5797. 1-877-532-5797. Certainly want to open up today as a lot of people kept asking me this question, and I want to pose it to you. So while I have the time, while Rev has stepped away, he'll be joining us momentarily, but why are we still marching? Let's think about that. On August 28th, 1963, hundreds of thousands of people descended on Washington, D.C., demanding jobs and demanding freedom. And here we are, generations later, preparing to go back to Washington on August 28th, this time to defend the vote. And somebody might say, you know, Dominique, after everything that has happened, after everything the civil rights movement has accomplished, why? Why do we still have to march? And my answer is because the victories of the movement were never self-executed. Somebody had to fight to win those rights. Somebody had to fight to protect those rights, and somebody had to and is going to have to fight in order to pass them on. And that's where we come in. I am a daughter of the movement. I was raised around people who didn't teach us that history was something you simply celebrated once a year. They taught us that history comes with responsibility. And so voting rights aren't just about what happens inside a voting booth, right? Your vote, our vote, my vote determines who makes those decisions about your child's school, your paycheck, your health care, your union, your neighborhood, your judges, your reproductive rights, your civil rights, and your life. So that's why I want for people all over the country, all over the world, those who are keeping it real with us today, I want people to understand the significance of labor, of standing with the civil rights community on August the 28th. This labor movement and the civil rights movement are not two separate stories. Dr. King understood that.

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1: That people need to come together on Washington, D.C., in Washington, D.C., on August the 28th. And for the person listening who says marches just don't work anymore, we especially want to hear from you, because we're going to keep it real about that too. And you know what? Because just imagine losing power tonight, not just for an hour, not overnight, not even for two or three days. Imagine being without reliable electricity for nearly 2 weeks. Now imagine that you're an elderly person and you need an electric nebulizer to breathe. Imagine that you're pregnant. Imagine that you've got young children in the house. Imagine that the food in your refrigerator is going bad, it's spoiling because it's hot. You can't properly run the medical equipment, and you're watching communities around you get their lights turned back on while your neighborhood is still sitting in the dark. That is what is going on with residents today in the predominantly Black Gary, Indiana, the same town that the legendary King of Pop, Michael Jackson, was born. The same town that produced the legendary Michael Jackson. They've been dealing with more than 8,000 customers who have reportedly remained without electricity, and residents are questioning why their community seems to be recovering more slowly than others. And here's my question, because when does a power outage, right, stop being an inconvenience and become a civil rights issue? Because I think Gary, Indiana, certainly forces us to ask exactly that. And these are, you know, really intertwining stories here. Infrastructure, race, economic equality, economic inequality, and something that we don't talk about nearly enough. Who gets treated like their emergency is urgent in this country? That's the question. Inequality isn't always somebody standing in the doorway saying, you can't come in because you're Black. We are seeing inequality that looks very different in many different ways and can look like response times, like the times that we're in. It can look like where infrastructure dollars are going up. It can look like, you know, whose streets are getting repaired. It can look like whose water gets cleaned, whose electricity gets restored, whose hospital gets to stay open, right? And whose emergency can apparently just wait and hold on. That's why I don't think, ladies and gentlemen, that we should immediately jump to a conclusion and say we know that this happened because Gary, Indiana is predominantly Black. We need the evidence, and residents are absolutely have the right to ask, why us? Why did restoration take this long? What resources are being distributed, right? There's so many things to ask. There are legitimate questions. But let's not get lost in these numbers. When a 73-year-old woman with asthma is struggling because she couldn't use her electric nebulizer, or the pregnant woman, or the children, or the seniors without air conditioner, people are losing hundreds of dollars worth of groceries. People are sleeping in their cars to simply just stay cool. That is not merely inconvenient. It's dangerous. And poverty makes every disaster more expensive if you think about it. We got to keep it real. We've got to keep it real. And America has seen versions of this before. Hurricane Katrina taught us a lot. Flint, Michigan, right? Environmental justice fights all across the country. Disasters, you know, may begin with nature or an infrastructure, but inequality can determine who suffers the longest. And so when we talk about civil rights in this year, 2026, we talk about standing up to defend the vote. We can't only mean access to the ballot box. It also has to mean whether government, whether institutions value our lives equally. Equally. And do you believe that's where it is? Do you believe that where you live

0: determines how quickly America responds to you when you're in a crisis. Have you even ever seen your own neighborhood receive slower services than other communities? I've seen it time and time again, And so Gary, Indiana residents shouldn't have to guess whether they were put last. They deserve the answers. They deserve accountability. We deserve accountability. We deserve to, if we decide to stand up to defend the vote, if we decide to stand up for our economic justice in 2026, to defend the vote, to defend the future of our children, to make sure that we are fighting for adequate and equal rights from education to health care, to deal with the systemic issues that are plaguing us today, that are disparaging us, that are keeping us disenfranchised and keeping us questioning and wondering what next. We've got to be about it. Let's keep it real. 1-877-532-5797. 1-877-532-5797. We'll be back with more of Keeping It Real with Sharpton. We'll be right back.
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12: The reality is tragedy never announces that it is coming. Tragedy thrives on that one bad decision, one unnecessary risk, one moment of believing that it couldn't possibly happen to me. There was a time in our past when our main concentration was on survival. Our elders were considered strict when they would not allow us to go to anyone's house before everyone in that house was checked out. They firmly believed that the company we keep in our youth will determine the outcome of our future, and they were bound and determined that every generation would do better than the one before. Oftentimes, when a young person's future is interrupted by tragedy, it serves as a wake-up call to remind us to accept the reality that we are uniquely different from other cultures. Understanding that difference obligates us to make certain that our young survive so that they too can experience a future.
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9: The new Red Bull Dragonberry Energizer is now at McDonald's, made with freeze-dried dragon fruit and made to lock in. 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
17: It's Sybil Wilkes with what we need to know. Three states hold primary elections Tuesday with the biggest spotlight on South Carolina's Republican Senate runoff between Trump-backed Darlene Graham and Congressman Ralph Norman, alongside special elections and runoffs in Georgia and Oklahoma. In Illinois, former Sheriff's Deputy Sean Grayson died 6 months into his 20-year murder sentence for the 2024 shooting of an unarmed black woman by the name of Sonia Massey in Springfield, Illinois. In Wisconsin, activist groups Freedom Incorporated and the Free the 350 Bail Fund posted bail for 20 demonstrators arrested outside the Dane County Jail protesting police violence, and especially in the death of Corey Ruiz last month. And in NFL news, Cleveland Browns quarterback Deshaun Watson issued a public apology to fans after making negative comments following boos during preseason play, confirming he will start week one against Jacksonville over Shedeur Sanders. I'm Sybil Wilkes, being
8: August is Summer Sun Safety Month, and while summer means vacations, family cookouts, neighborhood gatherings, and kids enjoying their break from school, it's also a time when injuries and heat-related illnesses become more common. 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

0: 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I'm your host, Reverend Al Sharpton, and we're back. 1-877-532-5797. 1-877-532-5797. Or you can go to our website and you can put a message up on the message board at www.nationalactionnetwork.net. Felicia Grant is on the message board saying we need to continue to march for our rights, our civil liberties, our freedom, justice, and equality. Thank you. And I see people all over the country on the message board. But let me follow up, Felicia, because we have a champion for those rights, for dealing with our voting rights, our economic rights and all. And that is the president of the American Federation of Government Employees, who's been fighting during times that have been darker than I've seen probably in my lifetime, if not many years. And that is Dr. Everett Kelly. How you doing, Dr. Kelly?
1: Reverend Al, I'm doing great. Hope you're doing well.
0: I'm holding on.
1: All right.
0: As we say in church, and for folk know that Dr. Kelly is also a preacher, so he's had to bring a lot of faith to fighting for government employees who's had some rocky roads this past year.
1: Absolutely.
0: One of the things that and Dr. Kelly was one of the first unions to jump on board with Martin III and I for Friday's March. And one of the things Dr. King's dream and compass and his last project was working on workers' rights and workers and poor people. Talk about what the March on Washington means to the people in the AFGE.
1: Well, thank you, Reverend Al. First of all, thank you for having me. But, you know, the thing that we need to bring to the forefront is the fact that there is power in we. I think that Dr. King understood that back in 1963, you know, and that's the whole case. The fight for the vote and the fight for a fair paycheck have always been the same fight. Now, I don't speak for myself up here. I speak for 820,000 members in every state from every background. Whenever our freedom are on the line, we show up. And I say that is the power of we. And what will be demonstrated on Friday, on the 28th, is exactly that, the power of we, the power of the working families, the power of the people of the United States of America, because that's where the power is.
0: And if the people are energized, they will deal with their own interests. And I think one of the things we always forget is, and those of us that are younger need to understand in your studies, the March on Washington was called by A. Philip Randolph and the labor movement and the civil rights leaders. Dr. King made the keynote address, I Have a Dream, but it was a labor civil rights come together, and that's what we're duplicating on Friday, President Kelly.
1: Mm-hmm. You are exactly right. You know, and it's exactly what we need. You know, we need to make sure that everybody understands why we are there on Friday. Because, like you say, you know, this was a march for jobs and for freedom. You know, and sadly to say, you know, since then, you know, it seems like we're reverting. We seem like we're going backwards because we're fighting and marching and demonstrating for the exact same thing now as we did then.
0: Let me ask you, how are the federal workers faring? I know you had the whole crisis with DOGE and other issues. Are we stabilizing in terms of federal employees now? Are we still sitting at the edge of our seat seeing what happens next? Give us a status report.
1: You know, we are, you know, we're not stabilized, that's for sure, okay? We are still wondering what's happening next, because it seemed like week after week, rather, you know, there was a new initiative by this administration to bring down federal employees. You know, if it's not taking away the contract, you know, they're saying, you know, we're changing the way we're doing performance evaluations, or we're changing the way a person can appeal a disciplinary action or these type of things. And it's a constant, everyday initiative that we're dealing with from this administration.
0: What should the average citizen do to support federal workers who have been the bedrock of a lot of the goods and services that we enjoy as citizens in this country?
1: Well, number one, you know, is they can always speak out. They can always call the congressperson or congresswoman. They can call the senators. But, you know, we're at the, in my opinion, the verge of turning a ship. So the most important thing one can do is go and vote come November. And we vote our paychecks. We vote our conviction. We vote for our democracy. That's the most important thing one can do right now. And, of course, they can show up on Friday for the March on Washington.
0: And let me ask you this lastly. Are you hopeful that the midterms may change a lot of things and put pressure on government to deal with government employees differently if we see a real turnout to vote and voting for candidates of either party that are going to stand up for workers' rights?
1: Reverend, that is a good question, and I'm so glad you asked that question, because I truly believe that this is a turning point. I think that so many people have become so disgusted with what's happening in America that more people, I believe more people than we would imagine, are going to show up at the polls and they're going to vote. And they're not concerned with the party. They're concerned with the person. They're concerned with, you know, who that person is representing, whether they're representing, you know, their interests or their personal interests. And I think that's what people are looking at come November, Reverend Al.
0: All right. Thank you for taking time to be with us. I'm looking forward to hearing you on Friday, the president, the national president of the American Federation of Government Employees, Dr. Everett Kelly. Thank you for being with us. Well, it is Tell It Tuesday, and Tell It Tuesday means you can tell whatever you want to bring up and raise in this time. I mean, when the Supreme Court unblocks a state petition to deal with the whole new qualifications the Trump administration wants to implement around mail-in voting, this is another blow to those of us that believe in voting rights. And you should tell your friends that are saying, why are we marching in Washington? That's where the Supreme Court is. They took out Section 2, which killed the Voting Rights Act. Now they are saying it's all right, President Trump, you're right. Go ahead with your executive order. We'll look at the law later. That's what, in effect, they're saying. We'll deal with the law later, but right now, you're right. You can control of what happens in terms of how people can mail out voting and what are the postal requirements. That's why we're going to Washington. That's where the Supreme Court is. That's where the Congress is that can legislate differently. And Friday, we need to make that statement. You got people walking around talking about, well, we ought to do this, we ought to do that. And we ought to do all of it. And we ought to do all of it with unceasingly. But for our part on Friday, we're going to Washington, the scene of the crime, as far as I'm concerned, and as far as a lot of other people are concerned. So that should not decimate. They're not finished. They're going to continue, in my until they weigh every suggestion of our having our voting rights protected, unless we stop them. And the only way we will stop them is we've got to put different people in office that will legislate different laws and change what's going on. We have no choice. Let's take a break. Be right back. Keeping it real. Shopton. Be right back.
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4: It's Sybil Wilkes with what we need to know. Three states hold primary elections Tuesday with the biggest spotlight on South Carolina's Republican Senate runoff between Trump-backed Arlene Graham and Congressman Ralph Norman, alongside special elections and runoffs in Georgia and Oklahoma. In Illinois, former Sheriff's Deputy Sean Grayson died 6 months into his 20-year murder sentence for the 2024 shooting of an unarmed black woman by the name of Sonia Massey in Springfield, Illinois. In Wisconsin, activist groups Freedom Incorporated and the Free the 350 Bail Fund posted bail for 20 demonstrators arrested outside the Dane County Jail protesting police violence, and especially in the death of Corey Ruiz last month. And in NFL news, Cleveland Browns quarterback Deshaun Watson issued a public apology to fans after making negative comments following boos during preseason play, confirming he will start week one against Jacksonville over Shedeur Sanders. I'm Sybil Wilkes. Be informed, be empowered.
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0: And we're back. 1-877-532-5797. 1-877-532-5797. And I am also encouraging you that want to on Tell It All Tuesday, express yourself. You can do it also on the message board. You may not be where you can talk on the job, but you can punch your social media tool or your tablet and tap out a message on the message board. Felicia Grant is on the message board saying, "I support you, Reverend Sharpton, and I respect your work, your passion, and your commitment and dedication to our people and our country. For the rest of my life, I will thrive to help our cause. You gave me motivation to want to fight." Well, that's kind of stuff I like to hear. I love people patting me on the back, but tell me you motivated. Let's go and do this together. And I think that is good. Excellent. And I think that I really, I'm encouraged when I read and hear that from people beyond words, because I've been in this struggle a long time and I know none of us can do this by ourselves. But the more that get involved, regular people is going to make the difference. And I think that that's important. And I think a lot of us take for granted that we won't matter. No, you matter a awful lot. And I see Shannon is on my case. Shannon says, "What's your announcement, Reverend Sharpton?" Well, my announcement is I just got off the phone with Governor Abigail Spanberger of Virginia, and she's coming to the march on Friday and going to speak. Governor Spanberger said voting rights is important. She, as a sitting governor, will be there. So I'm glad about it. We have a lot of people coming to speak because we want to send a real strong message. But what's going to make it effective is the numbers that are there, the people from all over. I got the memo this morning, 10 buses out of Houston, Texas alone. If we can have the right numbers and the right people that represent the people speaking, that is important. A lot of people that need to feel that we will stand up for them. Nolan Wells' parents called me, said, "We want to come." Just feel people that are standing up for what's right, the right to vote. I said, "Well, let's make the reservations. We'll get you there." That's what I've fought all my life for, victims. A lot of them will be there at Central Park, five others. Let me go to the phones. Let's take some calls on Tell It All Tuesday. Let's go start in Atlanta, Georgia, WAOK with Tony. Tony, you're keeping it real with Al Sharpton.
1: Greetings, Reverend Al. I'm so glad to be able to speak with you, although I was looking forward to speaking to your daughter. I have a couple of points I'd like to make, and I'd appreciate it, you know, if you allow me. The first one is, I was hoping to speak while the president of the union was on there. I'm a former federal employee. I retired after 36 years of faithful service. I took an oath to the Constitution and to the Republic, and not to any one president. I saw many of them come and go. But the one thing I didn't understand was, how is it, by the stroke of the pen, the president could circumvent the union agreements that were in place, how he could, by the stroke of the pen, upend what the rights of federal workers had fought for and had been agreed upon? But that's one thing. The other thing is, our president made an agreement, a pact with Canada and a few other states, countries, that was supposed to last for 15 years with respect to the tariffs. And yet, no one is going to trust us because he is not a man of his word. And thirdly, I appreciate the devotion you and other civil rights leaders and even John Q. Public that continue to be on the front line fighting for our voting rights. But can we agree that the next time, which will be in 2028 when we get the House, the Senate, and the White House, that we codify the Voting Rights Act so it doesn't have to be piecemeal or reauthorized ever so often, that is part of the Constitution, and that we put in people in the Supreme Court, on the Supreme Court, that will honor tradition, that will honor precedent, and not come back and strike down things that have been already litigated. Thank you for letting me speak. I appreciate you.
0: Thank you, Tony, for what you said. And on your 3 points, we absolutely need to have a Congress and a Senate in that will give us a codify a permanent voting rights bill, because it had to be reissued every 5 years. We need a voting rights bill that guarantees everyone's right to vote permanently, not having to have to be renewed. I agree with that. I also agree that we need to know what happened to the standing contracts with federal employees, and federal employees should not have their lives changed based on the politics of who's in office. So the, as you stated correctly, the agreements made with unions should be upheld and should be lived up to by the U.S. government, no matter who the president becomes. They should last longer than that. And in terms of what you had questioned, and I think rightfully so, that the agreements that were made, 15-year agreements and all, suppose the last, like the agreement with Canada, it does, again, like I'm saying about federal workers, it should not end with the presidency of Joe Biden or Barack Obama. If you have a agreement, tariff agreement with a country, every president has to abide by that, or should have to abide by that, and it should not change with the changing of whatever party's in charge. Very good question, Tony. Let's go to Germany and talk to Rick. Rick, you're on Tell It All Tuesday with Al Sharpton.
2: Good day, Brother Sharpton.
0: Good day.
2: I just want to say your daughter opened up talking about the power outages in Indiana. And I just want to say, first of all, that wildfires, storms, power outages, floods, and drought will continue in the U.S. And you had best better prepare for it, and rather than watching sports or just sound bathing in music. Also, the uneducated poor must vote regularly. Voting is about not only civil rights, but human rights there in America.
0: Right.
2: The vote is about bringing the Constitution into the 20th and 21st century. Language in the Constitution that becomes clear in this day and time. And voting also affects socialism there in America. If you vote in the socialists, not the communists, but the socialists, then you will have your issues dealt with around medicine and housing and education. I think poor people had better come out to vote every time there's a vote, locally, statewide, for governor, or for the president of the United States. If you don't, you're going to get shafted, and there will be no one to blame but yourself. I'm done, brother man.
0: All right. Thank you. I think you made some very poignant points. Thank you for your call. Let's take a break. We'll be right back. Keeping it real. Shopton. Be right back.

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0: for being in a white neighborhood in Brooklyn. I got stabbed leading one of those marches.
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0: Keeping it real. I'm your host, Reverend Al Sharpton, and we are back. It's Tell It All Tuesday. All you have to do is call us at 1-877-532-5797. 1-877-532-5797. Or you can go to our message board at nationalactionnetwork.net. All right, let's go back to the phone. Let me go to Cincinnati, Ohio, the buzz. A lot of people coming to the march from Cincinnati. I'm looking at the bus list. Let's go to Ray. Ray in Cincinnati.
2: Yes, sir. Thanks for taking my call, Rev. Rev, a couple things. When you ask a guy, how do you get a Sambo and a buckwheat from a black man and put him on a TV show, what do you get? You get Tim Scott on Meet the Press. I'll leave it at that.
0: Wow.
2: When it comes to the Supreme Court, first of all, I don't know who decided wasn't the Founding Fathers to give them a lifetime appointment. I could have Googled it, but I just now thought about it right before you came to me. But to give them a lifetime appointment, I'm assuming there was a time where they took pride and being a Supreme Court justice. Now, they don't even care about legacy. Donald Trump has bought and paid for three Supreme Court justices who has dismantled the Constitution over the last few years. And the thing about it is, Rhett, they don't even care. They don't care about their legacy or anything. So whoever decides to give them a lifetime appointment, they should have been fired. And hopefully at some point in life that this can be overturned. I'm hoping someday this can be overturned and maybe they can be impeached for what they've done, you know, or just give them a 10 year, a 10,

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1: And the Small Business Association, they endorse Republicans. And I'm like, you're in this situation because of Republicans.
2: Right.
1: You know, your businesses are going down because of Republicans. Why in the world are you going to put back the same people that got you in this situation in the first place? What are they promising you? So I just don't understand how small businesses think. You know, it wasn't a black business, you know, at that rally. You know, it was all white. And it just goes to show you how, you know, some people, I don't know, Rev. It's just no words for stupidity. And I hope you get a chance. I say this maybe once a month or once a couple months to you. I hope you get a chance to talk to a bunch of MAGA Republicans at a town hall meeting, because you say things in a way that'll get you to think. I'm wondering, have you ever convinced a MAGA, you know, to vote Democrat? Has that ever happened? Have you ever convinced a Republican MAGA, or even a black MAGA, you know, to vote Democrat?
2: No, I can't say I have, no.
1: Okay. And so I'm just hoping you get that. It may not happen, but if you can have a town hall meeting of Republicans, you know, or invite a few of them on your show, you know, they, you know, just you have a way of making people see logic. You know, you tell us about your airport visit and the guy come up to you and all you just do is just, you know, make it sensible, you know, common sense. And then they say, oh, I never thought about that. You
2: right.
1: know, so that's my hope, Rev. Enjoy your day.
2: All right. Thank you for your call, as always, Ray. Let me go to Atlanta, Georgia, WAOK, to Mrs. D. Miss D.
3: Hi, Reverend Air. How are you today?
2: I'm doing very well. Good to hear your voice.
3: Reverend Al, you know, you have dedicated your life to fighting for justice and equality, and you're the leader that we all turn to now. You're the one leader, black leader, in this nation that we all know about. And I want to appreciate you for this march that you're leading, and I'm asking all listeners to keep the Reverend Al prayed up. Reverend Al, I also want to mention that this past weekend at my church at Big Bethel, Pastor Augustine is really keen on social justice. So we had a whole weekend of social justice meetings. We had a breakfast. Are you familiar with Damon, Attorney Damon Hewitt? I think he mentioned your name.
2: Yeah,
3: he's over the. Yeah, he mentioned. We had a prayer breakfast this past Saturday morning, and he was the keynote speaker. And I remember he mentioned you.
2: Yeah, we worked together.
3: Yeah.
2: We worked together.
3: Yes, he's the president of civil rights. And on Sunday, Bishop Barber spoke. It was a whole weekend of reminding people that these are not normal times. This is not a normal time in America. We need to get out and vote in November, or we may never get to vote again. And what's annoying to me at this time, Reverend L, is the divisive behavior of some who are trying to turn on Hakeem Jeffries before he even becomes the Speaker of the House. And I'm wondering if these people, I go online and I type in and I say, this must be a bot. This must be a Russian bot or a Republican who's trying to infiltrate what Democrats are talking about, because we cannot afford. They said that Republicans fall in line and we fall in love. Yeah, Democrats sometimes fall in love with tearing each other apart, and this is not the time to do that. These are not normal times.
2: No, these are not normal times, and I think that we must operate from the fundamental understanding of that, Ms. D, that this is not normal times, and we must therefore do what is necessary.

0: necessary to meet the times. We cannot take the last era's victories to rest on, because they're destabilizing all of that and uprooting and ending all that. We have to move with a sense of urgency. You're correct.
1: These are not normal times. And I want everybody to know, put it on your calendar if you're in Atlanta, Georgia. October 25th, Reverend L will be at Big Bethel AME Church, and I'm looking forward to it. And I'm already promoting it, Reverend L.
0: I see that. I told you I was coming to your church. Yeah,
1: you told me you were going to come, and I'm so grateful. Listen, I'm waiting for it here. I might buy a hat for this one. All right. Thank you, Reverend L. Bye-bye.
0: Bless you. Thank you for your call. I love it. I love it. I love it. M.N. John McKinney said, Reverend Al Sharpton has done me a lot of good listening in, I'm with him. Long, long time. I hit my knees and thank God for the new day just this morning, and I'm doing it daily. And I think, John not only listens to the broadcast, listens to the morning thoughts I do. Every morning, you know, I get up before dawn and go into my prayer meditation moments and then go work out in the gym, wherever I'm at, whether I'm at the workplace or at the on the road, at the hotel, or at home. And I believe in starting my day, setting my day in the right kind of spiritual and mental space. Let's go to Ozzy in Cincinnati. Ozzy.
2: Yes, sir. Good day, Bishop. I hope you and the listening audience is having a good day today. I might spoil it for some because let me say, I am not a bot and I am not a Russian influence there. But I am having problems with the Democratic Party, the leadership, and the body. And I've been around for a little while, and I got to see this country through the lens of a crack pipe, Army and the Navy, and a cardboard box behind an abandoned gas station. And I've been in castles. I've seen some things, and I've seen the Democratic Party lose. I've seen them lose because the Dixiecrats didn't appreciate a Democratic president saying everybody should have the right to vote. I've seen the Democratic Party lose when a president went to Three Mile Island and said, we're going to take care of this issue in one of the most dangerous times in American history in the last 60-something years. I've seen the Democratic Party lose because of Willie Horton ads. I've seen the Democratic Party lose because a woman who is more than qualified wasn't qualified because of the prejudice of certain, especially women. I've seen another woman lose because the former president didn't have the initiative to remove himself so that she could put her platform out there. I've seen America from the lens of working with local politicians on their and helping them get elected. A march for a local black judge who they were attacking. But if the Democratic Party loses this fight in November, there is no excuse, and we may not have a chance to fight.
0: The real question to me, and I let you make your statement and respect you, is, can we afford to lose? And if the only way we can win is by voting for the right candidates, then we need to vote for the right candidates. To me, it's not about the party. It's about us voting for our interests. But thank you for your call.
2: I have to take
0: my break. We'll be right back. Keeping it real. Sharpton. Be right back.
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0: Tuesday, whatever is on your mind that you want to tell, tell it all Tuesday, 1-877-532-5797, 1-877-532-5797, or you can go to the message board and send me a message at www.nationalactionnetwork.net. Well, we are just 3 days away from the March on Washington, and I think that clearly it is a monumental day, but it would not have happened without the diligent work of labor leaders in 63, working with civil rights leaders. And what has happened this time is the exact same thing. Labor leaders like Randy Weingarten of the American Federation of Teachers working with us, not only on a day but in unison. If it was No King's March and she told me, Reverend Al, we want you there, put me on the front line, whether it's our march, you'd be on the front line. Whether it is dealing with the issues of AI and how we've got to make sure that teachers and people in the community are given the equipment to learn. Has nothing to do with the where they're going to put the power plants. I'm talking about learn the basics. She's partnered with us. I've known her since she was the head of UFT in New York. We go back decades. And I'm proud she's one of our co-chairs for Friday. Randy Weingarten, how you doing, Randy?
1: I'm good, Reverend Sharpton. I'm actually in L.A. right now, you know, dealing with some of the other back-to-school issues here. But I'm honored to be with you and marching with you and marching with MLK Jr. And I just, on Friday, and I'm grateful to you for keeping up what is a really important, not only tradition, but a point of inflection, and particularly right now, this year, 67 days before the midterms. It's probably as important today as it was in 63 that there is this March on Washington, both because of the freedom for the franchise and the freedom for humanity and the freedom for economic dignity. So thank you for doing this work. Thank you for
0: now,
1: doing this work.
0: And Randy, when we see the Supreme Court again yesterday come with another decision that really empowers, at least to the degree that they chose to not listen to the states on this whole mail-in voting issue.
1: Correct.
0: Though they have not ruled on the legality of it. It gives another reason why we must vote. We must show also with public outrage like the March Friday.
1: Exactly right. I mean, I am sure that because there was such a huge pushback after the Calais decision, and after we were all in Montgomery a few days later, it started energizing people instead of deflating them about the dilution of power, particularly of African Americans who had fought to get the Voting Rights Act side by side with so many others of us because of all of the discrimination, because of the legacy of slavery. And here what's happening is that the Supreme Court is trying to create as much opportunity for the current president of the United States to put his thumb on the scale. So we have to do what Hungary just did this year. We have to not only vote ourselves, but we have to get out the vote. And we have to protect the vote, and we have to get out the vote in such a big way that no one can steal it from us.
0: And I think that's the point. The best way to make sure that you're not robbed is more and more and more of us vote, because I think that it is clear that if all of the polling is correct, the Democrats may take over the House, possibly the Senate. So it's clear that the MAGA crowd has to do everything they can to stifle the vote or steal the vote.
1: Correct. And you know, as you and I both have said in so many different venues, this is not just simply a vote against what's going on right now, that if the Democrats do become the majority in the House and or the Senate, and, you know, and hopefully both, then it has to be about doing something in terms of using democracy to actually power economic opportunity, because too many people believe that the democracy doesn't work for them. So this is a moment about not only, you know, convincing people that participation and voting and engagement is really important, but it is the beginning. It's not about, Friday's not just about this one election. It has to be about what then happens after January 3rd, after January 4th, about what we need to do to make the democracy work for regular folk in the United States.
0: Now, given that, and I think no one has said it more eloquently than you have, do you think that people understand now, with gas prices going up, groceries going up, that politics is about them personally? That's just not some above, you know, the in the air kind of above their heads situation. It governs their lives.
1: I think there's two things that are now different than there were, like, let's say, a year ago. One is that it is affecting people individually. And two, that there's a disappointment from the MAGA base, but also from people who voted for Trump, that he cares more about his own wealth and his ballroom than about the people he is supposed to represent.
0: All right, Randy Weingarten, president of the American Federation of Teachers, co-chair of the March this Friday in Washington. We'll be right back. Keeping it real. Shopton. Be right back.
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14: It's Sybil Wilkes with What We Need to Know. Three states hold primary elections Tuesday with the biggest spotlight on South Carolina's Republican Senate runoff between Trump-backed Darlene Graham and Congressman Ralph Norman, alongside special elections and runoffs in Georgia and Oklahoma. In Illinois, former Sheriff's Deputy Sean Grayson died 6 months into his 20-year murder sentence for the 2024 shooting of an unarmed black woman by the name of Sonia Massey in Springfield, Illinois. In Wisconsin, activist groups Freedom Incorporated and the Free the 350 Bail Fund posted bail for 20 demonstrators arrested outside the Dane County Jail protesting police violence, and especially in the death of Corey Ruiz last month. And in NFL news, Cleveland Browns quarterback Deshaun Watson issued a public apology to fans after making negative comments following boos during preseason play, confirming he will start week one against Jacksonville over Shedeur Sanders. I'm Sybil Wilkes. Be informed, be empowered.
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0: I'm your host, Reverend Al Sharpton. Don't forget, every Saturday and Sunday, watch Politics Nation with Al Sharpton live on MS Now. And this Saturday will be the 15th anniversary of the 15th year anniversary of the show. And you're not going to want to miss it. We're going to have a lot of the guests on from Friday's March, and we're going to have some clips showing you down through these last 15 years why the show was so special, because you supported it. I've been probably one of the few TV hosts that have had two sitting presidents on the show, and vice presidents, and everybody from Harry Belafonte to Aretha Franklin to Spike Lee, you name them, we in the last 15 years has dealt with it, dealt with all of the election cycles. So watch Politics Nation both Saturday and Sunday, our anniversary weekend, as we not only reminisce, but then put into focus now where we are with people that are joining us at the march, the leaders of various labor unions, civil rights, and on the ground. And I lay out where we're going after the march. Having a big march, needed, great, but then where do we go from there? I'm going to lay out the instructions. We're going on a very deep southern tour. And I'm not just talking about the eight cities. I want to get into the sticks, as they say. We got to pull that vote out, and this is a consequential election. Also, you that are in the New York, New Jersey, Connecticut area, we will be at the Saturday Action Rally in Harlem Saturday morning, 9 a.m. to 11 a.m. at the House of Justice, 6 Hancock Place, which is really 124th and Morningside. And you that are not in the New York area can watch it live on Impact Television, on www.nationalactionnetwork.net, on YouTube/NAN, and on the AME Zion Network. And, of course, the march and rally is over by 4. We slated it for 3, 4 the latest. So everybody be back on the Northeast, New York, and all that. People talk about they going to be there if they marching. We be back in New York 7, 8 o'clock Friday night, and be ready for the Saturday rally. And the follow-up, the work begins at the march. That's not the end. Also, I want you that have not checked in to make sure you straight on your bus, do so. And you that need instructions, that's not coming by one of our buses, but you come into by plane or by your own vehicle, you can get information by calling 1-877-626-4651, 1-877-626-4651. And they're flashing news everywhere that country singer Dolly Parton has passed at 80 years old, and many of the music lovers of country and western were huge fans for decades of her, and Dolly Parton has passed at 80 years old. All right, let's go back to the phones. Let's go to my friend in Chevy Chase, Maryland, Mrs. Richardson. Mrs. Richardson, you're keeping it real with Al Sharpton.
2: Yes, good afternoon, my darling king.
0: Good afternoon.
2: Yes, Rev. You know, your guest spoke very eloquently, the lady, your guest. But you had a lady caller, one of our people called, and I agreed with her more than your guest you just had. I say that because I never hear maybe that lady may be still listening, but I'm saying there are people who don't seem to think that permanent voting rights should be there. If this lady had administered that, I would have agreed with her totally. But
0: I don't understand your point. Do you say that they don't believe in what?
2: I mean, I'm not saying that they don't believe, but why isn't it that they don't think it's important to say it? Like your caller, the lady.
0: To say what? I'm trying to understand what you want them to say. You want them to say what?
2: Well, I can't demand her saying something with, but I'm saying I would have liked to have had heard from her the right of black people, African Americans in this country, to have permanent voting rights where it's not going to have to be eradicated every 5 years. I mean, that's not how whites do. Whites are able to vote all the time without any problem. We want to be even. That's, you know, even because there's so much they took away, the education process with history of black people that they took out. This man in the White House took it out. That was part of a democracy, and I'm quite sure she did mention democracy, I did hear her say that, you know, many people feel that there isn't any full democracy, and that's where I stand. I don't feel that it's full yet. Once we get whoever the president is, I can't demand who the president's going to be with. See, I'm an independent. I only speak my mind how I see it. I'm not a full-fledged Democrat. I'm not a full-fledged Republican. I'm an independent. And as an independent, I don't see full democracy for our folks. You see, it's only for other people, our counterparts. It seems to be for them. They can go anywhere, do anything without any discriminatory problems in this country. You can go to these southern states. Blacks are still discriminated in some hotels right today. Our entertainers like Lena Horne, Cab Calloway, Billy Eckstein, those people were discriminated. See, white folks sometimes don't see what we had to go through. But I'm not saying your guest, the lady is saying. I mean, I'm just speaking in general with what has happened to us. And we need democracy full-fledged. We need to get rid of the 3/5 clause, too. We got to work on that after whoever the president is getting in. We need to work on abolishing the 3/5. I'd like to hear white folk talk about that. Get into some details. You know, see, we don't get into details. We only just go general about, oh, the same old thing, this man in the White House. And that seems to be, these things are going on before him. We had, you know, we're turning our children in the schools, three and fourth grade level, and they're supposed to be in high school and only know fourth or fifth grade or third grade, curriculum. They can't write, they can't read.
0: I think that you are correct saying that a lot of the maladies and inequalities happened before Trump. But I think that no one can deny Trump has embellished it and made it worse. So I don't think that we can use as an excuse it was already there to give him a pass. It was already there and he's made it even worse.
2: I'm not defending that creep. I hate him. And he sometimes gives me I'll be close to like a heart attack in here. Because sometimes I just sit and ponder and say, God, please, where are you? Help us. And these people just come right back full-fledged, and then business as usual, after whoever's going to be the president in there, business as usual will go on. Black people will still die and suffer under the hands of racist police. It'll still go on with whoever's going to be in the White House. I'm hoping there's going to be somebody better, someone who can see the forest for the trees. I admire Hakeem very much. I'd like to see Hakeem Jeffries run. Someone like that, that knows that poor people are being deprived of their EBT SNAP. They're being deprived of their health care. And I'm glad Bernie Reb is going to be there with you. You know, Bernie Sanders. I'm glad he attending, you know. And I mean, we need all those people there. You know, you need everyone. And I'm just going to close and say, I love you dearly, and I want that man at the White House. And, you know, but oh, read this. Now, do the people still have to bring something where Trump said they got to bring birth certificates and Social Security numbers so they can vote?
0: As of now, that still stands. Supreme Court has not ruled any differently on the requirements he wants. They've said they're going to rule later on that, but they did rule that the states, they used the technicality, saying that the states should not have been the one to decide on the vote. So it is basically, Ms. Richardson, they're using it as a technical or procedural decision, not dealing with the meat of the law. The problem is, when they get to the law, then what happens? And does that happen in time for the midterm election? That's why Friday's march, we're dealing with a lot of nonsense that we've got to put out there and make it clear. All right, thank you for your call. As always, glad to hear your voice, and it is important to me. Let's hear from you, everybody. Keeping it real. Shopton. Be right back.
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3: 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Without them signing the laws that we fought for, how should we have gotten free?
1: Sharpton keeps it real.
3: Because you're raising things that you haven't thought out. There were slave rebellions that did. All right, then give me the answer. You haven't answered me yet. If you thought it out, give me the answer.
1: Asking the tough questions.
4: Well, see, here's the thing. I called him with a statement. Now you.
3: No, but I'm questioning your statement. You can question mine. You can question any statement I make. You can question any statement. Whoa. You can question any statement I make, but you cannot call here and tell me don't question the statement you make, brother.
5: Brother's gonna work it out.
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3: Keeping it real. I am your host, Reverend Al Sharpton, and we're back. 1-877-532-5797. 1-877-532-5797. 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And we are joined. Let me go to our co-host.

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1: I need to accustom myself to stepping up. And I remember a book by Reinhold Niebuhr, Moral Man in Immoral Society. And you're familiar with Union. He taught at Union. And are we dealing, as we go into this march in 2 days, 3 days, are we dealing with that battle now that Reinhold Niebuhr talked about, where you've got moral people, but the society is structured and the system is absolutely ran on immoral, not only immoral values, but even immoral goals and where they want to go?
2: I think, Red, I would agree with that and probably make an add-on to it. I think, yes, we're in a moment where we're seeing a kind of immorality being played out in the body politic and in culture in ways that it wasn't in the past. Now, when I say it wasn't, it doesn't mean that it didn't exist, that immorality. It wasn't as blatant as, and as obvious in years past as it is right now. And I think it's also being aided and abetted by an immoral president with an immoral cabinet and immoral leadership among the Republicans, especially with regard to their silence in the face of the things that President Trump does. And I think you have these glimpses of people, moral agents. History has always had those glimpses, those moral agents who looked at the transformation of society as their goal, who looked at not to turn the tables and put power in other people's hands, but it's to make this country more egalitarian, especially with regard to the ideals that it claims we founded on. And I think that's what we face, and Niebuhr talked about that. I think he also, in his writing, reminds us that much of society is shaped by how the masses, especially those who live in the margins, are seeking to make sense of life in the midst of that immoral society. So I think, yes, it is still the same project that Niebuhr was undertaking, still the same issue, in the midst of rabid immorality being played out politically, culturally, socially. How do we make sense of life without becoming the very thing we critique, Rev?
1: And I think that we have begin to institutionalize and normalize wickedness. It's just wicked to take parents from their children in the name of deportation, so reminiscent of slavery time for us. I mean, there's just no excuse for that. You're just going to snatch up somebody and just break up a family with no concern on what that's going to do to the future of that child.
2: Absolutely. And I think we're seeing that with deportation. I think we're even seeing, along with that, not just the deportation, but the unlawful imprisonment or arrest of people without any real allegations or even evidence. We're seeing that there are more people being released after being found they shouldn't have been arrested. That is really alarming when you think about that, Rev. When you think about the practices that are happening and enduring now connected to ICE, but also connected to policy that is seeking to bankrupt social service programs, especially welfare programs, seeking to undermine and really do harm to those who are the most vulnerable in our society right now. We're seeing this happen in a blatant way that we haven't seen in a while now. And so we have to really begin to question, you know, I think we have a real conversation on the fragility of this country with regard to the Constitution. I think people don't realize that in many ways this country is shaped by laws that were founded centuries ago, but a Constitution, a document. And the document sounds good in many ways, but we see that its practices at times does not fulfill the intent. And I think that is something we have to reckon with. And I think we have to reckon with, as people like Dr. King and others had to reckon with, what does it mean to really not believe, support, or feel guided by ways of being, constitutions, laws that may be unjust in their own right. Some of the laws, again, that we see being enacted now, the practices being enacted now are unjust. And what does it mean to be willing to break those laws? And I don't say this in a very radical or dangerous

0: this way. But what does it mean in the name of justice to stand against those laws that are seeking to undermine human beings and undermine the human capacity to flourish and thrive? We see that happening right now. These are questions, deep philosophical questions, but they're the kind of questions that help give life to many movements over the centuries that question the practices of immoral governments in the name of thriving humanity.
1: No doubt about it, and I think that that is what we face. Let me, on our message board, I see Kimberly Washington saying, because you were coming to Washington, D.C. with a full bus, thanks to for your loyalty, United Democratic Women, Philadelphia. We're staying strong with Al Sharpton, just waiting for my package for the bus, and I have a and you're going to have your package. Let me, as soon as I get to break, I'm going to call and find out what's going on with your package. I definitely, all the buses, I've done our part in terms of getting the funds raised to get them there. I need everybody to get it done. Let's go, talking about Philadelphia, let me go to WURD in Philadelphia. Disco Brian is on. Disco Brian, you're keeping it real with Al Sharpton.
2: Rev, it's been a kind of a heavy. I've been sobbing a little bit. I'll quote my cousin Leslie Calvillage Thomas. She says, "The world's most just, kind, compassionate, loving, loyal, generous, beautiful woman passed today. What a huge loss. She was raised in the South around racism, segregation, bigotry, and ignorance. Yet she became the epitome of and proponent of equality and inclusion. Sweet Dolly, we will miss you and your famous, beautiful soul." That hit real hard, Rev. I wanted to give some flowers today, Rev. I'm a white male Gentile, but I owe my life to my wife, who is Jewish, and I honestly believe my soul was saved by black music. So when I hear black Jewish dialogue done with seriousness, humility, and love, it hits me really very personally. Rev, you gave Van Jones a Triumph Award in 2019, and I just listened to this extraordinary conversation between Van and Israeli journalist Haviv Redig-Gur about black Jewish relations. Van did something I wish we saw much more often. He defended black people from unfair generalizations, and I didn't even realize there was a whole anti-DEI Jewish thing that had happened, while also saying plainly that progressives failed for years to adequately incorporate anti-Semitism into our anti-racist framework. And that when anti-Semitism came from the left, Van said we didn't have the antibodies to fight it. And Van specifically pointed to Hakeem Jeffries, Raphael Warnock, Cory Booker, and Richie Torres as major black leaders who stand with the Jewish community, but often get far less attention than the extremists do. And then, as you probably saw today, Rev, Wolf Blitzer asked leader Jeffries directly whether his statement, his condemnation of the claim that American Jews are inviting violence against themselves was about Hassan Piker, and Hakeem Jeffries said yes. He called those comments dangerous, malicious, and anti-Semitic, and said that kind of rhetoric cannot be tolerated by anyone in the public square. So, Rev, as a white Gentile man whose life is bound up with a Jewish woman and whose entire emotional cultural life has been transformed by black music and art, you know, that is the coalition I want to defend, right? Because I know what I've received from both communities, and I don't want to watch algorithms, extremists, provocateurs, and professional outrage merchants convince black people and Jewish people
1: what you're saying. Well, let me hold you over. We'll be right back. Keep it real, Shopton. Wall Run, be right back.
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0: I am your host, Reverend Al Sharpton, and we're back. 1-877-532-5797. Reverend Dr. Michael A. Walron is our co-host. Let me go back to Disco Brian, Reverend Walron, then I want you to weigh in. The problem of anti-Semitism and racism are real and must be confronted, Brian, but it must be dealt with equally. I said to some Jewish faith leaders the other day who are working with us, some of whom are coming to the march, that just like I agree that when somebody says something anti-Semitic, we ought to denounce it, and I have, and I've worked with some in the Jewish community that I may disagree with on other things, but we come together on against that. But I also want them to come against Jewish civic leaders that do things that I feel are wrong against blacks, like Bill Ackman, who's led the whole fight against DEI and got a black woman fired from Harvard University. Just like Hakeem spoke up about Pica, I want to hear some of the Jewish leadership speak up about Bill Ackman, a man of their faith, who is doing everything to, in my opinion, destroy what we need to be. I mean, it's got to be both ways.
2: Rev, I'm glad you addressed that exact issue, and if you have time, I can't imagine you do, but Van and Haviv get into exactly that question, which I was unaware of until I saw their conversation, and I guess the concluding the idea is that Van made a point that struck me most, which is that our phones and algorithms are putting different communities into completely different information universes. We keep seeing the ugliest representative of somebody else's community while the bridge builders barely register. Meanwhile, you know, we have Ashley Laverne Jackson, traveling around the world building bridges, and nobody's seeing her because everybody's forced to deal with this psychopath, Hassan Piker, who now is, you know, the top public figure that every Democrat is now going to be confronted with in every public setting. I don't know. How do we make the good people louder than the algorithmic extremists trying to tear each other apart?
0: I think one thing we've got to do is stop giving a lot of oxygen to the extremists. I think that the more we call their name, the more that it feeds into their ego, some of them narcissism. I remember, and Reverend Dr. Walron can weigh in on this, when we were fighting cases like Trayvon and Michael Brown and Ferguson, on and on, you always have these people that jump up and be extremists and get a little attention for a day or two. And the way we handled them was we ignored them. And if they said something and somebody asked to say, no, I don't agree with that, but I'm here because they killed Trayvon Martin. I'm not here for that. I'm not here because I'm here because of Michael Brown. Keep out front what it is you're doing. What they want you to do is make them an issue, because every time you call their name, you embellish their status. And you just cannot empower people by giving them attention. And I think that's what we have to be careful of. I remember when I was growing up, Reverend Walron, Reverend Jackson told me, he said, he says, you born in the city, New York, but I was born in the country, he said, and I noticed that buzzards never could fly with eagles. I said, oh, really? He said, yeah. I said, interesting. He said, you know why? I said, why? He said, because buzzards can't handle the altitude that eagles can. Eagles can soar up higher and can deal with the altitude. Buzzards start choking and have to stay down. I said, no, I didn't know that. He says, well, my point is, if you're an eagle, why are you down there arguing with buzzards? And I never forgot that. And we get into certain situations, and somebody would say something, and I'd answer. He said, buzzard talk, buzzard, fly above it. And I think that what we've got to do is, rather than out-debate people like Piker, we got to tell people to rise above that foolishness, that the Black Jewish coalition has been historic. What they're talking about never existed. Our problem is our voting rights. Our problem is our affordability. Our problem is the inferior education. Our problem ain't none of what they're talking about. And bring people up to the level of what we ought to be discussing, Reverend Walron.
1: Absolutely. I want to follow up something you said and then make another point too, Rev. Yeah. I think what you said is right, that we give too much oxygen to some of these persons whose main, I think, agenda is to reinforce their narcissism. But I will also add that we're also in the moment where we're seeing the commodification of polarization, the commodification of hate, the commodification of divisiveness, because it is now big business. This is done because of the algorithms, because of social media. People who are monetizing their anger and monetizing their rage. And if they are finding ways to monetize it, they're going to keep feeding those who are feeding them with more rage, more polarization, more divisiveness. So we have to be mindful of what this age is. I think the perfect scenario, we kill the oxygen to these spaces. But what we see happening now is that people are feeding on these spaces to fill their own sometimes twisted need to remain angry. There are people who get up every morning angry and trying to find reasons to remain angry. And that's why the algorithm keeps feeding them the same kind of things. They live in these echo chambers. They think in a particular kind of ideological bubble, and they therefore are not open to words that we know should be practiced, like tolerance in many ways, tolerance of difference. I said that because then there's another issue I said I want to say, and that is an issue beneath what we talk about when we hear about Black-Jewish relationships. And it is an ethical issue, or even maybe there's a moral issue. I think we have to get to a place where our support of one another does not exclude our capacity to critique one another. That's when there's a difference of opinion. So if I have a difference of opinion of someone of the Jewish faith about something issues, that doesn't make me anti-Semitic. And if a Jewish person has a difference of opinion of things that pertain to my reality, that doesn't automatically make them racist. It is the labeling and the dehumanizing of people that takes place because we refuse to be tolerant of different opinions and different ideas. We have learned through this cultural moment to make an enemy of anyone who doesn't think like you, right?
2: Yes.
1: Which leads and reinforces the algorithm.
2: Amen.
0: That is absolutely right. Amen. You even got amen out of Disco Brian. Ain't that so? Let's take a break. We'll be right back. Keep it in real. Tell it all to keep it real.

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4: It's Sybil Wilkes with What We Need to Know. Three states hold primary elections Tuesday with the biggest spotlight on South Carolina's Republican Senate runoff between Trump-backed Arlene Graham and Congressman Ralph Norman, alongside special elections and runoffs in Georgia and Oklahoma. In Illinois, former Sheriff's Deputy Sean Grayson died 6 months into his 20-year murder sentence for the 2024 shooting of an unarmed black woman by the name of Sonia Massey in Springfield, Illinois. In Wisconsin, activist groups Freedom Incorporated and the Free the 350 Bail Fund posted bail for 20 demonstrators arrested outside the Dane County Jail protesting police violence, and especially in the death of Corey Ruiz last month. And in NFL news, Cleveland Browns quarterback Deshaun Watson issued a public apology to fans after making negative comments following boos during preseason play, confirming he will start week one against Jacksonville over Shedeur Sanders. I'm Sybil Wilkes.
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6: Marie, is that you?
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0: back. 1-877-532-5797. 1-877-532-5797. 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
0: 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This is a special weekend. It is our 15th anniversary, and we're going to have a lot of special guests that's talking about the march, which will have happened Friday, where we go from here, the Southern tour that I'm going to announce, as well as what's going on with the tariffs and other things you don't want to miss Saturday and Sunday. And I'm going to show clips of the last 15 years. We're one of the only shows of any race in terms of the host that has had two sitting presidents while they were president, vice president, on the show, but then grassroots leaders and business people and entertainers. Aretha Franklin and Harry Belafonte and many of them that have gone on have done this show in the last 15 years. And Jesse Jackson's last interview was on this show. His last cable interview, I'm going to show a little of that. So it's going to be history and news. Watch Politics Nation with Al Sharpton live at 5 Saturday and Sunday and on MS Now. And, you know, Dr. Walron, I was saying earlier, I did not know this, but they did the research. I'm the longest standing host, black host, of a national cable show. No other black cable host lasted 15 wow. years. And I'm the guy wow. that was supposed to not make it 3 months. I didn't notice the station researched it. And that's because of the support and viewership of people. Also, Saturday Action Rally, we will be back. The rally, the march and rally in Washington's over at 3 o'clock, the latest 4, which means we'll be back in New York early Saturday evening. We will be at the rally. I will be there Saturday morning for you in the New York area. New Jersey area, Connecticut area, all those buses will be back by 7:30. Get on to the rally, 9 a.m. to 11 a.m. at the House of Justice, 6 Hancock Place, which is really 124th and Morningside, 9 a.m. to 11. 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On YouTube/NAN or on the AME Zion channel. And for you that I called the office, people waiting on their packages for their buses, you will have them by early tomorrow afternoon. We are taking care of all of that today, making sure you have them 2 days out. Everybody's package should be there by sometime tomorrow afternoon, the bus packages. You that have a bus audit. Dr. Walron, what's going on at FCBC?
2: Well, Rev, we just finished. This past Sunday was our last virtual service of our hybrid summer. And so from now on, we're back in the building every Sunday in person. And this coming month, September, on the 20th of September, is our Blue Sunday. It is our day where we honor and celebrate, also bring awareness around prostate cancer. And so the whole service is dedicated towards that. We'll have prostate cancer screening that'll be taking place at the church that day. There'll be special guests that I'll be interviewing during service. And so we're excited about that. This is our second year of Blue Sunday. We've been doing Pink Sundays in October for many years now. We talk about breast cancer awareness, but this was our second year of doing Blue Sunday, and that's September 20th at FCBC.
0: All right. Let's go back to the phone. Let me go to Ira in Washington, D.C. Ira.
3: Hey, good evening, Reverend Sharpton. Thanks for taking my call and a quick public service announcement. While you're on hold, while we're on hold on the phone, you have a warm mic. So I just give you that heads up that that's what it is when you're on, well, we're on hold on the telephone, not the live air, okay? So I'll give you that heads up. But what I need to tell you is that you had a comment about the president was saying that he was trying to put these tariffs on Canada. performance because they were unfair and exploiting the United States. But what I understood and just read out, that he's exploiting American farmers by him importing beef from Argentina that is tainted with this chemical called chloramphenicol. It's some kind of chemical. I got the real name, but they want to send that. China and the United States rejected those particular types of meat coming from Canada. They said they're trying to help the Argentinians. That's what he said. He's trying to help the Argentinians. So I think that's really untruth and unfair about people taking advantage of him. And my last thing is this. Your new song for 2026 from James Brown is Reverend Sharpton Don't Take No Mess. Thank you, Mr. Sharpton. Thank you.
0: All right, Ira, thank you for your call. Let me go to Minnesota, to China. China in Minnesota.
1: Good afternoon, Reverend Sharpton and Reverend Robert. I hope both of you are doing well. It's been a while since I spoke with you. I'll make it real quick, just because there's so much I want to say. I'd love to meet you and have a cup of coffee with you one day. I wanted to say something, and it is out of no disrespect for Dolly Parton, because I really loved her singing, and it's very honorable to me, a compassionate young lady. But I was just hearing that Trump is going to have the flag flying halfway for her for the whole week. Okay. And then what got me, and I started crying because I said, I get what you're doing, but here you are trying to remove a black sailor's name off of a ship to put your name on there. And it bothered me so much. And like your earlier caller said, you know, God, where are you with all this? You know, because it's so direct. It's so painful. And I guess my thought is, why is it we as a black, I hate using that word, but that's what has been put in our mind from our history, from culture, from the slavery days, as black people, we have always, why is it that they continue to target us? I don't understand this, Reverend Sharpton. I followed you for years with your marching, with your jacket. I followed you for years, and I'm a couple years older than you. And you and Reverend Waller, help me with this, understand this, because I don't. I cry on the Lord and ask the Lord to help. Why?
0: Well, I think and I understand and really. I really am a fellow traveler with the pain. But let me yeah. say it this way, and Reverend Warren can also address it. I think that you've got to deal with the fact that white supremacy was taught to people to justify both the annihilation of Native Americans the enslavement of Africans in slave trade. So the way you can justify killing off of people with genocide is to say they're less than human, that we're superior to them. You can't tell your children, well, they're equal to us, we're just going to kill them because we want the land. You got to say, no. They're like animals. They're, you know, just a little more than chimpanzees, and take the land. And the blacks are just three-fifths of a man. They were born to serve us. Now, if you start the country that way, by the time you get down three, four, five generations where we are now, people's grandma told them they were superior. People's granddaddy, they mama that birthed them, tell them blacks should not be treated equal to you. So you're dealing with people who honestly believe they're superior. I think sometimes we think that this is just some politics. No, these people believe it. You and I believe what our mamas told us. They believe their mama told them they were better than us. Keep them in their place. And I think that we have to be more determined to uproot that and work with those in the white community that did not teach their children that, and their children have been part of the fight. Reverend Warren?
1: Okay. Thank you.
2: Yeah, Rev, you talked about Dr. Jones earlier, and Dr. Jones, you talk about systemic sin and institutional iniquity. I think This country is founded on that. I love how you responded, Rev, because it is these narratives of superiority that have shaped countless generations of white people in this country, as you said, to believe that they are superior. And these narratives are deeply steeped, but as you said, the caller talked about history. Well, history shows us that these narratives of superiority helped shape this country, found this country, and that this country, for all of its idealistic language, is still steeped in pursuits of power, but power by way of oppression, domination, and conquest. That is how power is constructed in this country, oppression, domination, and conquest. So the question is whether those who are on the side of the of oppression, domination, and conquest, do they believe the narratives that have driven this country? Have they internalized those narratives? Because just as Reverend Sharpton said, there are people who believe in their narratives of superiority internalized and embodied. There are also people, because of those narratives, who believe in the narrative of their inferiority and subjugation. So I think that we can't forget that and understand that. But at the same time, we have to have what the philosopher Nietzsche said is a transvaluation of values. We can no longer measure ourselves by the evaluation of a broken measuring stick, right? We can't look at ourselves that way. It's the work of Jesus. Jesus is a poor Jew who is helping to liberate oppressed people who are under Roman oppression. And the way you liberate people is to free their minds from believing the narratives told to them by the oppressor.
0: I'm out of time. Thank you for your call, China. Good to hear from you. Hadn't heard from you in a while. Let me thank Reverend Dr. Michael A. Walbron. Let me thank all of you that called in, listened in, you that called in and couldn't get through, but hung in there anyhow. Remember, whatever you do, wherever you go, however you feel, tell somebody, tell anybody, tell everybody. Reverend Al told you personally, keep it real. Keep it real. Whatever you do, keep it real.
4: Keep it real.
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5: I am here, Reverend Al, with Dr. Glenda Glover at Tennessee State University, and I have the Tennessee State University leaders who all want to thank you for being our civil rights leader.
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5: And I'm probably going to need your help on this legal fight. You know, they shorted the historically black colleges and universities to the tune of about $13 billion, and Tennessee State was the one they shorted the most.
3: Absolutely. Well, let me know. I'm on the next plane as soon as you holler. You know, when Ben Crump called, I don't even question it. I just head to the airport and get the details on the way.
2: Live from the National Action Network corporate headquarters in New York. Keeping it real. And now, America's number one civil rights leader, the Reverend Al Sharpton.
3: It's Tuesday, August 25th. Do you know what time it is? It's Al Sharpton's time. And for the next 3 hours, it's time to put aside all

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1: 7-5-3-2-5-7-9-7. Certainly want to open up today as a lot of people kept asking me this question, and I want to pose it to you. So while I have the time, while Rev has stepped away, he'll be joining us momentarily. But why are we still marching? Let's think about that. On August 28th, 1963, hundreds of thousands of people descended on Washington, D.C., demanding jobs and demanding freedom. And here we are, generations later, preparing to go back to Washington on August 28th, this time to defend the vote. And somebody might say, you know, Dominique, after everything that has happened, after everything the civil rights movement has accomplished, why do we still have to march? And my answer is because the victories of the movement were never self-executed. Somebody had to fight to win those rights. Somebody had to fight to protect those rights. And somebody had to and is going to have to fight in order to pass them on. And that's where we come in. I am a daughter of the movement. I was raised around people who didn't teach us that history was something you simply celebrated once a year. They taught us that history comes with responsibility. And so voting rights aren't just about what happens inside a voting booth, right? Your vote, our vote, my vote determines who makes those decisions about your child's school, your paycheck, your health care, your union, your neighborhood, your judges, your reproductive rights, your civil rights, and your life. So that's why I want for people all over the country, all over the world, those who are keeping it real with us today, I want people to understand the significance of labor, of standing with the civil rights community on August the 28th. This labor movement and the civil rights movement are not two separate stories. Dr. King understood that. The 1963 march wasn't simply called the March on Washington. It was the March on Washington for jobs and freedom. Jobs and freedom. Economic justice and civil rights. And because what good is the right to sit at a lunch counter, right, if you can't afford the lunch? And what good is it having a job, right, if you have no voice, no protections, no political power? So on today, as we're keeping it real together, I want to talk about what we're defending when we say we defend the vote. And I want to hear from you. 1-877-532-5797. You can join us on the message board as those are already joining us via live stream at nationalactionnetwork.net, already sharing their comments. Good afternoon to you, message board. Why do y'all believe that people need to come together on Washington, D.C., in Washington, D.C., on August the 28th? And for the person listening who says marches just don't work anymore, we especially want to hear from you, because we're going to keep it real about that, too. And you know what? Because just imagine losing power tonight, not just for an hour, not overnight, not even for two or three days. Imagine being without reliable electricity for nearly 2 weeks. Now imagine that you're an elderly person and you need an electric nebulizer to breathe. Imagine that you're pregnant. Imagine that you've got young children in the house. Imagine that the food in your refrigerator is going bad, it's spoiling because it's hot. You can't properly run the medical equipment, and you're watching communities around you get their lights turned back on while your neighborhood is still sitting in the dark. That is what is going on with residents today in the predominantly Black Gary, Indiana, the same town that the legendary

0: King of Pop, Michael Jackson, was born. The same town that produced the legendary Michael Jackson. They've been dealing with more than 8,000 customers who have reportedly remained without electricity. And residents are questioning why their community seems to be recovering more slowly than others. And here's my question, because when does a power outage, right, stop being an inconvenience and become a civil rights issue? Because I think Gary, Indiana, certainly forces us to ask exactly that. And these are, you know, really intertwining stories here. Infrastructure, race, economic equality, economic inequality, and something that we don't talk about nearly enough. Who gets treated like their emergency is urgent in this country? That's the question. Inequality isn't always somebody standing in the doorway saying, you can't come in because you're black. We are seeing inequality that looks very different in many different ways and can look like response times, like the times that we're in. It can look like where infrastructure dollars are going up. It can look like, you know, whose streets are getting repaired. It can look like whose water gets cleaned, whose electricity gets restored, whose hospital gets to stay open, right? And whose emergency can apparently just wait and hold on. That's why I don't think, ladies and gentlemen, that we should immediately jump to a conclusion and say we know that this happened because Gary, Indiana is predominantly black. We need the evidence, and residents are absolutely have the right to ask, why us? Why did restoration take this long? What resources are being distributed, right? There's so many things to ask. There are legitimate questions. But don't let's not get lost in these numbers. When a 73-year-old woman with asthma is struggling because she couldn't use her electric nebulizer, or the pregnant woman, or the children, or the seniors without air conditioner, people are losing hundreds of dollars worth of groceries. People are sleeping in their cars to simply just stay cool. That is not merely inconvenient. It's dangerous. And poverty makes every disaster more expensive if you think about it. We got to keep it real. We've got to keep it real. And America has seen versions of this before. Hurricane Katrina taught us a lot. Flint, Michigan, right? Environmental justice fights all across the country. Disasters, you know, may begin with nature or an infrastructure, but inequality can determine who suffers the longest. And so when we talk about civil rights in this year, 2026, we talk about standing up to defend the vote. We can't only mean access to the ballot box. It also has to mean whether government, whether institutions value our lives equally. Equally. And do you believe that's where it is? Do you believe that where you live determines how quickly America responds to you when you're in a crisis? Have you even ever seen your own neighborhood receive slower services than other communities? I've seen it time and time again. And so Gary, Indiana residents shouldn't have to guess whether they were put last. They deserve the answers. They deserve accountability. We deserve accountability. We deserve to, if we decide to stand up to defend the vote, if we decide to stand up for our economic justice in 2026, to defend the vote, to defend the future of our children, to make sure that we are fighting for adequate and equal rights from education to health care, to deal with the systemic issues that are plaguing us today, that are disparaging us, that are keeping us disenfranchised and keeping us questioning and wondering what next. We've got to be about it. Let's keep it real. 1-877-532-5797. 1-877-532-5797. We'll be back with more of Keeping It Real with Sharpton. We'll be right back.
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11: The reality is tragedy never announces that it is coming. Tragedy thrives on that one bad decision, one unnecessary risk, one moment of believing that it couldn't possibly happen to me. There was a time in our past when our main concentration was on survival. Our elders were considered strict when they would not allow us to go to anyone's house before everyone in that house was checked out. They firmly believed that the company we keep in our youth will determine the outcome of our future, and they were bound and determined that every generation would do better than the one before. Oftentimes, when a young person's future is interrupted by tragedy, it serves as a wake-up call to remind us to accept the reality that we are uniquely different from other cultures. Understanding that difference obligates us to make certain that our young survive so that they too can experience a future.
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13: What's your reality? 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

0: Keeping it real. I'm your host, Reverend Al Sharpton, and we're back. 1-877-532-5797. 1-877-532-5797. Or you can go to our website and you can put a message up on the message board at www.nationalactionnetwork.net. Felicia Grant is on the message board saying we need to continue to march for our rights, our civil liberties, our freedom, justice, and equality. Thank you. And I see people all over the country on the message board. But let me follow up, Felicia, because we have a champion for those rights, for dealing with our voting rights, our economic rights and all. And that is the president of the American Federation of Government Employees, who's been fighting during times that have been darker than I've seen probably in my lifetime, if not many years. And that is Dr. Everett Kelly. How you doing, Dr. Kelly?
1: Well, Al, I'm doing great. Hope you're doing well.
0: I'm holding on.
1: All right.
0: As we say in church, and for folk know that Dr. Kelly is also a preacher, so he's had to bring a lot of faith to fighting for government employees who's had some rocky roads this past year.
1: Absolutely.
0: One of the things that and Dr. Kelly was one of the first unions to jump on board with Martin III and I for Friday's March. And one of the things Dr. King's dream encompassed in his last project was working on workers' rights and workers and poor people. Talk about what the March on Washington means to the people in the AFGE.
1: Well, thank you, Reverend Al. First of all, thank you for having me. But, you know, the thing that we need to bring to the forefront is the fact that there is power in we. I think that Dr. King understood that back in 1963, you know, and that's the whole case. The fight for the vote and the fight for a fair paycheck have always been the same fight. Now, I don't speak for myself up here. I speak for 820,000 members in every state from every background. Whenever our freedom are on the line, we show up. And I say that is the power of we. And what will be demonstrated on Friday, on the 28th, is exactly that, the power of we, the power of the working families, the power of the people of the United States of America, because that's where the power is.
0: And if the people are energized, they will deal with their own interests. And I think one of the things we always forget is, and those of us that are younger, need to understand in your studies, the March on Washington was called by A. Philip Randolph and the labor movement and the civil rights leaders. Dr. King made the keynote address, I Have a Dream, but it was a labor civil rights come together, and that's what we're duplicating on Friday, President Kelly.
1: Mm-hmm. You are exactly right. And it's exactly what we need. You know, we need to make sure that everybody understands why we are there on Friday. Because, like you say, you know, this was a march for jobs and for freedom. You know, and sadly to say, you know, since then, you know, it seems like we're reverting. It seems like we're going backwards because we're fighting and marching and demonstrating for the exact same thing now as we did then.
0: Let me ask you, how are the federal workers faring? I know you had the whole crisis with DOGE and other issues. Are we stabilizing in terms of federal employees now? Are we still sitting at the edge of our seat seeing what happens next? Give us a status report.
1: You know, we are, you know, we're not stabilized, that's for sure, okay? We are still wondering what's happening next, because it seemed like week after week, rather, you know, there was a new initiative by this administration to bring down federal employees. You know, if it's not taking away the contract, you know, they're saying, you know, we're changing the way we're doing performance evaluations, or we're changing the way a person can appeal a disciplinary action or these type of things. And it's a constant, everyday initiative that we're dealing with from this administration.
0: What should the average citizen do to support federal workers who have been the bedrock of a lot of the goods and services that we enjoy as citizens in this country?
1: Well, number one, you know, is they can always speak out. They can always call the congressperson or congresswoman. They can call the senators. But, you know, we're at the, in my opinion, the verge of turning the ship. So the most important thing one can do is go and vote come November. And we vote our paychecks. We vote our conviction. We vote for our democracy. That's the most important thing one can do right now. And, of course, they can show up on Friday for the March on Washington.
0: And let me ask you this lastly. Are you hopeful that the midterms may change a lot of things and put pressure on government to deal with government employees differently if we see a real turnout to vote and voting for candidates of either party that are going to stand up for workers' rights?
1: Reverend, that is a good question, and I'm so glad you asked that question, because I truly believe that this is a turning point. I think that so many people have become so disgusted with what's happening in America that more people, I believe more people than we would imagine, are going to show up at the polls and they're going to vote. And they're not concerned with the party. They're concerned with the person. They're concerned with, you know, who that person is representing, whether they're representing, you know, their interests or their personal interests. And I think that's what people are looking at come November, Reverend Al.
0: All right. Thank you for taking time to be with us. I'm looking forward to hearing you on Friday, the president, the national president of the American Federation of Government Employees, Dr. Everett Kelly. Thank you for being with us. Well, it is Tell It Tuesday, and Tell It Tuesday means you can tell whatever you want to bring up and raise in this time. I mean, when the Supreme Court unblocks a state petition to deal with the whole new qualifications the Trump administration wants to implement around mail-in voting. This is another blow to those of us that believe in voting rights. And you should tell your friends that are saying, why are we marching in Washington? That's where the Supreme Court is. They took out Section 2, which killed the Voting Rights Act. Now they are saying it's all right, President Trump, you're right. Go ahead with your executive order. We'll look at the law later. That's what, in effect, they're saying. We'll deal with the law later, but right now, you're right. You can control of what happens in terms of how people can mail out voting and what are the postal requirements. That's why we're going to Washington. That's where the Supreme Court is. That's where the Congress is that can legislate differently. And Friday, we need to make that statement. You got people walking around talking about, well, we ought to do this, we ought to do that. And we ought to do all of it. And we ought to do all of it with unceasingly. But for our part on Friday, we're going to Washington, the scene of the crime, as far as I'm concerned, and as far as a lot of other people are concerned. So that should not dismay. They're not finished. They're going to continue, in my opinion, until they weigh every suggestion of our having our voting rights protected, unless we stop them. And the only way we will stop them is we've got to put different people in office that will legislate different laws and change what's going on. We have no choice. Let's take a break. Be right back. Keeping it real. Shopton. Be right back.
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0: Keeping it real, keeping it real, keeping it real. I am your host, Reverend Al Sharpton, and we're back. 1-877-532-5797. 1-877-532-5797. And I am also encouraging you that want to on tell it all Tuesday, express yourself. You can do it also on the message board. 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Felicia Grant is on the message board saying, "I support you, Reverend Sharpton, and I respect your work, your passion, and your commitment and dedication to our people and our country. For the rest of my life, I will thrive to help our cause. You gave me motivation to want to fight." Well, that's kind of stuff I like to hear. I love people patting me on the back, but tell me you motivated. Let's go and do this together. And I think that is good. Excellent. And I think that I really, I'm encouraged when I read and hear that from people beyond words, because I've been in this struggle a long time, and I know none of us can do this by ourselves. But the more that get involved, regular people, is going to make the difference. And I think that that's important. And I think a lot of us take for granted that we won't matter. No, you matter a awful lot. And I see Shannon is on my case. Shannon says, "What's your announcement, Reverend Sharpton?" Well, my announcement is I just got off the phone with Governor Abigail Spanberger of Virginia, and she's coming to the march on Friday and going to speak. Governor Spanberger said voting rights is important. She, as a sitting governor, will be there. So I'm glad about it. We have a lot of people coming to speak, because we want to send a real strong message. But what's going to make it effective is the numbers that are there, the people from all over. I got the memo this morning, 10 buses out of Houston, Texas alone. If we can have the right numbers and the right people that represent the people speaking, that is important. A lot of people that need to feel that we will stand up for them. Nolan Wells' parents called me, said, "We want to come." Just feel people that are standing up for what's right, the right to vote. I said, "Well, let's make the reservations. We'll get you there." That's what I've fought all my life for, victims. A lot of them will be there. Central Park, five others. Let me go to the phones. Let's take some calls on Tell It All Tuesday. Let's go start in Atlanta, Georgia, WAOK with Tony. Tony, you're keeping it real with Al Sharpton.
1: Greetings, Reverend Al. I'm so glad to be able to speak with you, although I was looking forward to speaking to your daughter. I have a couple of points I'd like to make, and I'd appreciate it, you know, if you allow me. The first one is, I was hoping to speak while the president of the union was on there. I'm a former federal employee. I retired after 36 years of faithful service. I took an oath to the Constitution and to the Republic, and not to any one president. I saw many of them come and go. But the one thing I didn't understand was, how is it, by the stroke of the pen, the president could circumvent the union agreements that were in place, how he could, by the stroke of the pen, upend what the rights of federal workers had fought for and had been agreed upon. But that's one thing. The other thing is, our president made an agreement, a pact with Canada and a few other states, countries, that was supposed to last for 15 years with respect to the tariffs, And yet, no one is going to trust us because he is not a man of his word. And thirdly, I appreciate the devotion you and other civil rights leaders and even John Q. Public that continue to be on the front line fighting for our voting rights. But can we agree that the next time, which will be in 2028 when we get the House, the Senate, and the White House, that we codify the Voting Rights Act so it doesn't have to be piecemeal or reauthorized ever so often, that is part of the Constitution, and that we put in people in the Supreme Court, on the Supreme Court, that will honor tradition, that will honor precedent, and not come back and strike down things that have been already litigated. Thank you for letting me speak. I appreciate you.
0: Thank you, Tony, for what you said, and on your 3 points, we absolutely need to have a Congress and a Senate in that will give us a codify a permanent voting rights bill, because it had to be reissued every 5 years. We need a voting rights bill that guarantees everyone's right to vote permanently, not having to have to be renewed. I agree with that. I also agree that we need to know what happened to the standing contracts with federal employees, and federal employees should not have their lives changed based on the politics of who's in office. So as you stated correctly, the agreements made with unions should be upheld and should be lived up to by the U.S. government, no matter who the president becomes. They should last longer than that. And in terms of what you had questioned, and I think rightfully so, that the agreements that were made, 15-year agreements and all, suppose the last, like the agreement with Canada, it does again, like I'm saying about federal workers, it should not end with the presidency of Joe Biden or Barack Obama. If you have a tariff agreement with a country, every president has to abide by that, or should have to abide by that, and it should not change with the changing of whatever party's in charge. Very good question, Tony. Let's go to Germany and talk to Rick. Rick, you're on Tell It All Tuesday with Al Sharpton.
2: Good day, Brother Sharpton.
0: Good day.
2: I just want to say your daughter opened up talking about the power outages in Indiana. And I just want to say, first of all, that wildfires, storms, power outages, floods, and drought will continue in the U.S. And you had best better prepare for it, and rather than watching sports or just sound bathing in music. Also, the uneducated poor must vote regularly. Voting is about not only civil rights, but human rights there in America.
0: Right.
2: The vote is about bringing the Constitution into the 20th and 21st century. Language in the Constitution that becomes clear in this day and time. And voting also affects socialism there in America. If you vote in the socialists, not the communists, but the socialists, then you will have your issues dealt with around medicine and housing and education. I think poor people had better come out to vote every time there's a vote, locally, statewide, for governor or for the President of the United States. If you don't, you're going to get shafted, and there will be no one to blame but yourself. I'm done, brother man.
0: All right. Thank you. I think you made some very poignant points. Thank you for your call. Let's take a break. We'll be right back. Keeping it real. Shopton. Be right back.

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5: It's Sybil Wilkes with what we need to know. Three states hold primary elections Tuesday with the biggest spotlight on South Carolina's Republican Senate runoff between Trump-backed Darlene Graham and Congressman Ralph Norman, alongside special elections and runoffs in Georgia and Oklahoma. In Illinois, former Sheriff's Deputy Sean Grayson died 6 months into his 20-year murder sentence for the 2024 shooting of an unarmed Black woman by the name of Sonia Massey in Springfield, Illinois. In Wisconsin, activist groups Freedom Incorporated and the Free the 350 Bail Fund posted bail for 20 demonstrators arrested outside the Dane County Jail protesting police violence, and especially in the death of Corey Ruiz last month. And in NFL news, Cleveland Browns quarterback Deshaun Watson issued a public apology to fans after making negative comments following boos during preseason play, confirming he will start week one against Jacksonville over Shedeur Sanders. I'm Sybil Wilkes, being for
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6: Marie, is that you?
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6: Better now. 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

0: for being in a white neighborhood in Brooklyn. I got stabbed leading one of those marches.
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0: 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I'm your host, Reverend Al Sharpton, and we are back. It's tell it all Tuesday. All you have to do is call us at 1-877-532-5797. 1-877-532-5797. 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All right, let's go back to the phone. Let me go to Cincinnati, Ohio, the buzz. A lot of people coming to the march from Cincinnati. I'm looking at the bus list. Let's go to Ray. Ray in Cincinnati.
2: Yes, sir. Thanks for taking my call, Rev. Rev, a couple things. When you ask a guy, how do you get a Sambo and a buckwheat from a black man?

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1: And let them go. Because I got a feeling that Trump, if the Democrats win the presidency in 2028, you know, he's going to get rid of some of these older Supreme Court justices and put somebody in their 40s or 50s in there. And they're going to have another 30, 40 years, you know, to reign supreme. You know, that's what I'm thinking. And, Rev, I'm glad you didn't take the bait and your callers didn't take the bait. The last couple of weeks, they're talking about Donald Trump's blonde associate. That means nothing. You know, let his wife deal with that.
2: That's right.
1: You know, that has nothing to do with this upcoming election and, you know, the midterms and the presidency. It's just a smokescreen that, you know, that's out there. And I'm glad you didn't spend a whole segment or a whole day or a whole week on it, you know.
2: No.
1: And so one last thing. And this is how I understand small businesses, because J.D. Vance, he was at a rally, and the Small Business Association, they endorsed Republicans. And I'm like, you're in this situation because of Republicans.
2: Right.
1: You know, your businesses are going down because of Republicans. Why in the world are you going to put back the same people that got you in this situation in the first place? What are they promising you? So I just don't understand how small businesses think. You know, it wasn't a black business, you know, at that rally. You know, it was all white. And it just goes to show you how, you know, some people, I don't know, Rev, it's just no words for stupidity. And I hope you get a chance. I say this maybe once a month or once a couple months to you. I hope you get a chance to talk to a bunch of MAGA Republicans at a town hall meeting, because you say things in a way that'll get you to think. I'm wondering, have you ever convinced a MAGA, you know, to vote Democrat? Has that ever happened? Have you ever convinced a Republican MAGA, or even a black MAGA, you know, to vote Democrat?
2: No, I can't say I have, no.
1: Okay. And so I'm just hoping you get that. It may not happen, but if you can have a town hall meeting of Republicans, you know, or invite a few of them on your show, you know, they, you know, just you have a way of making people see logic. You know, you tell us about your airport visit and the guy come up to you, and all you just do is just, you know, make it sensible. You know, common sense. And then they say, oh, I never thought about that. You know, so that's my hope, Rev. Enjoy your day.
2: All right. Thank you for your call, as always, Ray. Let me go to Atlanta, Georgia, WAOK, to Mrs. D. Miss D.
3: Hi, Reverend Air. How are you today?
2: I'm doing very well. Good to hear your voice.
3: Reverend Al, you know, you have dedicated your life to fighting for justice and equality, and you're the leader that we all turn to now. You're the one leader, black leader, in this nation that we all know about. And I want to appreciate you for this march that you're leading, and I'm asking all listeners to keep the Reverend Al prayed up. Reverend Al, I also want to mention that this past weekend at my church at Big Bethel, Pastor Augustine is really keen on social justice. So we had a whole weekend of social justice meetings. We had a breakfast. Are you familiar with Damon, Attorney Damon Hewitt? I think he mentioned your name.
2: Yeah.
3: He mentioned, we had a prayer breakfast this past Saturday morning, and he was the keynote speaker. And I remember he mentioned you.
2: Yeah, we worked together. Yeah. We worked together.
3: Yes, he's the president of civil rights. And on Sunday, Bishop Barber spoke. It was a whole weekend of reminding people that these are not normal times. This is not a normal time in America. We

0: need to get out and vote in November, or we may never get to vote again. And what's annoying to me at this time, Reverend L, is the divisive behavior of some who are trying to turn on Hakeem Jeffries before he even becomes the Speaker of the House. And I'm wondering if these people, I go online and I type in and I say, this must be a bot. This must be a Russian bot or a Republican who's trying to infiltrate what Democrats are talking about, because we cannot afford. They said that Republicans fall in line and we fall in love. Yeah, Democrats sometimes fall in love with tearing each other apart. And this is not the time to do that. These are not normal times.
1: No, these are not normal times. And I think that we must operate from the fundamental understanding of that, Ms. D, that this is not normal times. And we must therefore do what is necessary to meet the times. We cannot take the last era's victories to rest on, because they're destabilizing all of that and uprooting and ending all that. We have to move with a sense of urgency. You're correct.
0: These are not normal times. And I want everybody to know, put it on your calendar if you're in Atlanta, Georgia. October 25th, Reverend L will be at Big Bethel AME Church, and I'm looking forward to it. And I'm already promoting it, Reverend L.
1: I see that. I told you I was coming to your church. Yeah,
0: you told me you were going to come, and I'm so grateful. Listen, I'm waiting for it here. I might buy a hat for this one. All right. Thank you, Reverend L. Bye-bye.
1: Bless you. Thank you for your call. I love it. I love it. I love it. M.N. John McKinney said, Reverend Al Sharpton has done me a lot of good listening in, I'm with him. Long, long time. I hit my knees and thank God for the new day just this morning, and I'm doing it daily. And I think, John not only listens to the broadcast, listens to the morning thoughts I do. Every morning, you know, I get up before dawn and go into my prayer meditation moments and then go work out in the gym, wherever I'm at, whether I'm at the workplace or at the on the road at the hotel or at home. And I believe in starting my day, setting my day in the right kind of spiritual and mental space. Let's go to Ozzy in Cincinnati. Ozzy.
2: Yes, sir. Good day, Bishop. I hope you and the listening audience is having a good day today. I might spoil it for some because let me say, I am not a bot and I am not a Russian influencer. But I am having problems with the Democratic Party, the leadership, and the body. And I've been around for a little while, and I got to see this country through the lens of a crack pipe, Army and the Navy, and a cardboard box behind an abandoned gas station. And I've been in castles. I've seen some things, and I've seen the Democratic Party lose. I've seen them lose because the Dixiecrats didn't appreciate a Democratic president saying everybody should have the right to vote. I've seen the Democratic Party lose when a president went to Three Mile Island and said, we're going to take care of this issue in one of the most dangerous times in American history in the last 60-something years. I've seen the Democratic Party lose because of Willie Horton ads. I've seen the Democratic Party lose because a woman who is more than qualified wasn't qualified because of the prejudice of certain, especially women. I've seen another woman lose because the former president didn't have the initiative to remove himself so that she could put her platform out there. I've seen America from the lens of working with local politicians on their and helping them get elected. A march for a local black judge who they were attacking. But if the Democratic Party loses this fight, And November, there is no excuse. And we may not have a chance to fight.
1: I think the real question to me, and I'll let you make your statement and respect you, is can we afford to lose? And if the only way we can win is by voting for the right candidates, then we need to vote for the right candidates. To me, it's not about the party. It's about us voting for our interests. But thank you for your call.
2: What do we do if we
1: have to take my break? We'll be right back. Keeping it real. Shopton. Be right back.
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0: Tuesday, whatever is on your mind that you want to tell, tell it all Tuesday, 1-877-532-5797, 1-877-532-5797, or you can go to the message board and send me a message at www.nationalactionnetwork.net. Well, we are just 3 days away from the March on Washington, and I think that clearly it is a monumental day, but it would not have happened without the diligent work of labor leaders in 63, working with civil rights leaders, and what has happened this time is the exact same thing. Labor leaders like Randy Weingarten of the American Federation of Teachers working with us, not only on a day but in unison. If it was No King's March and she told me, Reverend Al, we want you there, put me on the front line, whether it's our march, you'd be on the front line, whether it is dealing with the issues of AI and how we've got to make sure that teachers and people in the community are given the equipment to learn. It has nothing to do with the where they're gonna put the power plants. I'm talking about learn the basics. She's partnered with us. I've known her since she was the head of UFT in New York. We go back decades, and I'm proud she's one of our co-chairs for Friday. Randy Weingarten, how you doing, Randy?
1: I'm good, Reverend Sharpton. I'm actually in L.A. right now, you know, dealing with some of the other back-to-school issues here, but I'm honored to be with you and marching with you and marching with MLK Jr. And I just, on Friday, and I'm grateful to you for keeping up what is a really important, not only tradition, but a point of inflection, and particularly right now, this year, 67 days before the midterms. It's probably as important today as it was in 63 that there is this March on Washington, both because of the freedom for the franchise and the freedom for humanity and the freedom for economic dignity. So thank you for doing this work. Thank you.
0: And Randy, when we see the Supreme Court again yesterday come with another decision that really empowers, at least to the degree that they chose to not listen to the states on this whole mail-in voting issue,
1: correct,
0: though they have not ruled on the legality of it, it gives another reason why we must vote. We must show also with public outrage like the March Friday.
1: Exactly right. I mean, I am sure that because there was such a huge pushback after the Calais decision and after we were all in Montgomery a few days later, it started energizing people instead of deflating them about the dilution of power, particularly of African Americans who had fought to get the Voting Rights Act side by side with so many others of us because of all of the discrimination, because of the legacy of slavery. And here what's happening is that the Supreme Court is trying to create as much opportunity for the current president of the United States to put his thumb on the scale. So we have to do what Hungary just did this year. We have to not only vote ourselves, but we have to get out the vote, and we have to protect the vote, and we have to get out the vote in such a big way that no one can steal it from us.
0: And I think that's the point. The best way to make sure that you're not robbed is more and more and more of us vote, because I think that it is clear that if all of the polling is correct, the Democrats may take over the House, possibly the Senate. So it's clear that the MAGA crowd has to do everything they can to stifle the vote or steal the vote.
1: Correct. And you know, as you and I both have said in so many different venues, this is not just simply a vote against what's going on right now, that if the Democrats do become the majority in the House and or the Senate, and, you know, and hopefully both, then it has to be about doing something in terms of using democracy to actually power economic opportunity, because too many people believe that the democracy doesn't work for them. So this is a moment about not only, you know, convincing people that participation and voting and engagement is really important, but it is the beginning. It's not about, Friday's not just about this one election. It has to be about what then happens after January 3rd, after January 4th, about what we need to do to make the democracy work for regular folk in the United States.
0: Now, given that, and I think no one has said it more eloquently than you have, do you think that people understand now with gas prices going up, groceries going up, that politics is about them personally? That's just not some above, you know, the in the air kind of above their heads situation. It governs their lives.
1: I think there's two things that are now different than there were, like, let's say, a year ago. One is that it is affecting people individually, and two, that there's a disappointment from the MAGA base, but also from people who voted for Trump, that he cares more about his own wealth and his ballroom than about the people he is supposed to represent.
0: All right, Randy Weingarten, president of the American Federation of Teachers, co-chair of the March this Friday in Washington. We'll be right back. Keeping it real. Shopton. Be right back.
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0: Keeping it real. I'm your host, Reverend Al Sharpton. Don't forget, every Saturday and Sunday, watch Politics Nation with Al Sharpton live on MS Now. And this Saturday will be the 15th anniversary of the 15th year anniversary of the show. And you're not going to want to miss it. We're going to have a lot of the guests on from Friday's March, and we're going to have some clips showing you down through these last 15 years why the show was so special, because you supported it. I've been probably one of the few TV hosts that have had two sitting presidents on the show, and vice presidents, and everybody from Harry Belafonte to Aretha Franklin to Spike Lee, you name them. We, in the last 15 years, has dealt with it, dealt with all of the election cycles. So watch Politics Nation both Saturday and Sunday, our anniversary weekend, as we not only reminisce, but then put into focus now where we are with people that are joining us at the march, the leaders of various labor unions, civil rights, and on the ground. And I lay out where we're going after the march. Having a big march, needed, great, but then where do we go from there? I'm going to lay out the instructions. We're going on a very deep southern tour. And I'm not just talking about the eight cities. I want to get into the sticks, as they say. We got to pull that vote out, and this is a consequential election. Also, you that are in the New York, New Jersey, Connecticut area, we will be at the Saturday Action Rally in Harlem Saturday morning, 9 a.m. to 11 a.m. at the House of Justice, 6 Hancock Place, which is really 124th and Morningside. And you that are not in the New York area can watch it live on Impact Television, on www.nationalactionnetwork.net, on YouTube/NAN, and on the AME Zion Network. And of course, the march and rally is over by 4. We slated it for 3, 4 the latest. So everybody be back on the Northeast, New York, and all that. People talk about they going to be there if they marching. We be back in New York 7, 8 o'clock Friday night, and be ready for the Saturday rally. And the follow-up, the work begins at the march. That's not the end. I want you that have not checked in to make sure you straight on your bus, do so. And you that need instructions, that's not coming by one of our buses, but you come into by plane or by your own vehicle, you can get information by calling 1-877-626-4651, 1-877-626-4651. And they're flashing news everywhere that country singer Dolly Parton has passed at 80 years old, and many of the music lovers of country and western were huge fans for decades of her, and Dolly Parton has passed at 80 years old. All right, let's go back to the phones. Let's go to my friend in Chevy Chase, Maryland, Mrs. Richardson. Mrs. Richardson, you're keeping it real with Al Sharpton.
1: Yes, good afternoon, my darling king.
0: Good afternoon.
1: Yes, Rev. You know, your guest spoke very eloquently, the lady, your guest. But you had a lady caller, one of our people called, and I agreed with her more than your guest you just had. I say that because I never hear maybe that lady may be still listening, but I'm saying there are people who don't seem to think that permanent voting rights should be there. If this lady had administered that, I would have agreed with her totally. But
0: I don't understand your point. Do you say that they don't believe in what?
1: I mean, I'm not saying that they don't believe, but why isn't it that they don't think it's important to say it? Like your caller, the lady.
0: To
1: that
0: say
1: was
0: what?
1: Telling
0: I'm trying to understand what you want them to say. You want them to say what?
1: Well, I can't demand her saying something with, but I'm saying I would have liked to have had heard from her the right of black people, African Americans in this country, to have permanent voting rights, where it's not going to have to be eradicated every 5 years. I mean, that's not how whites do. Whites are able to vote all the time without any problem. We want to be even. That's, you know, even because there's so much they took away, the education process with history of black people that they took out. This man in the White House took it out. That was part of a democracy, and I'm quite sure she did mention democracy. But I did hear her say that, you know, many people feel that there isn't any full democracy, and that's where I stand. I don't feel that it's full yet. Once we get whoever the president is, I can't demand who the president's going to be with. See, I'm an independent. I only speak my mind how I see it. I'm not a full-fledged Democrat. I'm not a full-fledged Republican. I'm an independent. And as an independent, I don't see full democracy for our folks. You see, it's only for other people, our counterparts. It seems to be for them. They can go anywhere, do anything without any discriminatory problems in this country. You can go to these southern states. Blacks are still discriminated in some hotels right today. Our entertainers like Lena Horne, Ted Calloway, Billy Eckstein, those people were discriminated. See, white folks sometimes don't see what we had to go through. But I'm not saying your guest, the lady is saying. I mean, I'm just speaking in general, Brett, what has happened to us. And we need democracy full-fledged. We need to get rid of the three-fifth clause, too. We got to work on that after whoever the president is getting in. We need to work on abolishing the three-fifths. I'd like to hear white folks talk about that. Get into some details. You know, see, we don't get into details. We only just go general about, oh, the same old thing, this man in the White House, and that seems to be, these things are going on before him. We had, you know, we're turning our children in the schools, three and fourth grade level, and they're supposed to be in high school and only know fourth or fifth grade or third grade, curriculum. They can't write, can't read.
0: I think that you are correct saying that a lot of the maladies and inequalities happened before Trump. But I think that no one can deny Trump has embellished it and made it worse. So I don't think that we can use as an excuse it was already there to give him a pass. It was already there and he's made it even worse.
1: I'm not defending that creep. I hate him. And he sometimes gives me a heart. I be close to like a heart attack in here, because sometimes I just sit and ponder and say, God, please, where are you? Help us. And these people just come right back full fledged, and then business as usual. After whoever's going to be the president, in there, business as usual go on. Black people will still die and suffer under the hands of racist police. It'll still go on with whatever whoever's going to be in the White House. I'm hoping there's going to be somebody better, someone who can see the forest for the trees. Like, I admire Hakeem very much. I'd like to see Hakeem Jeffries run. Someone like that, that knows that poor people are being deprived of their EBT, SNAP, They're being deprived of their health care. And I'm glad Bernie Rev is going to be there with, you know, Bernie Sanders. I'm glad he's attending, you know. And, I mean, we need all those people there. You know, you need everyone. And I'm just going to close and say I love you dearly, and I want that man at the White House. And, you know, but, oh, read this. Now, do the people still have to bring something where Trump said they got to bring birth certificates and Social Security numbers so they can vote?
0: As of now, that still stands. The Supreme Court has not ruled any differently on the requirements he wants. They've said they're going to rule later on that. But they did rule that the states, they used a technicality, saying that the states should not have been the one to decide on the vote. So it is basically, Ms. Richardson, they're using it as a technical or procedural decision, not dealing with the meat of the law. The problem is when they get to the law, then what happens? And does that happen in time for the midterm election? That's why Friday's march, we're dealing with a lot of nonsense that we've got to put out there and make it clear. All right, thank you for your call. As always, glad to hear your voice, and it is important to me. Let's hear from you, everybody. Keeping it real, Shopton. Be right back.
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3: 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Without them signing the laws that we fought for, how should we have gotten free?
1: Sharpton keeps it real.
3: Because you're raising things that you haven't thought out. There were slave rebellions that did. All right, then give me the answer. You haven't answered me yet. If you thought it out, give me the answer.
1: Asking the tough questions.
4: Well, see, here's the thing. I called and made a statement. Now you.
3: No, but I'm questioning your statement. You can question mine. You can question any statement I make. You can question any statement. Whoa. You can question any statement I make, but you cannot call here and tell me don't question the statement you make, brother.
5: Brother's gonna work it out.
1: Be a part of the conversation. Just keep it real. 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And now, America's number one civil rights leader, the Reverend Al Sharpton.
3: Keeping it real. Like this. I am your host, Reverend Al Sharpton, and we're back. 1-877-532-5797. 1-877-532-5797. 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And we are joined. Go to our co-host line to the pastor, senior pastor of the First Corinthian Baptist Church of Harlem, and of course, member of the National Board of National Action Network, and best-selling author, the Reverend Dr. Michael A. Walron. How you doing, Michael?
6: Pretty good, Reverend Sharpton. How you doing today?
3: Doing well.
6: Excellent.
3: I was thinking about you. I preached at Howard University on Sunday at a Rankin Chapel. And we have, every year when I come, we always have a

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1: And add on to it, I think, yes, we're in a moment where we're seeing a kind of immorality being played out in the body politic and in culture in ways that it wasn't in the past. Now, when I say it wasn't, it doesn't mean that it didn't exist, that immorality, it wasn't as blatant as, and as obvious in years past as it is right now. And I think it's also being aided and abetted by an immoral president with an immoral cabinet and immoral leadership among the Republicans, especially with regard to their silence in the face of the things that President Trump does. And I think you have these glimpses of people, moral agents. History has always had those glimpses, those moral agents who looked at the transformation of society as their goal, who looked at not to turn the tables and put power in other people's hands, but it's to make this country more egalitarian, especially with regard to the ideals that it claims he founded on. And I think that's what we face, and Niebuhr talked about that. I think he also, in his writing, reminds us that much of society is shaped by how the masses, especially those who live in the margins, are seeking to make sense of life in the midst of that immoral society. So I think, yes, it is still the same project that Niebuhr was undertaking, still the same issue, in the midst of rabid immorality being played out politically, culturally, socially. How do we make sense of life without becoming the very thing we critique, Rev?
2: And I think that we have begin to institutionalize and normalize wickedness. It's just wicked to take parents from their children in the name of deportation, so reminiscent of slavery time for us. I mean, there's just no excuse for that. You're just going to snatch up somebody and just break up a family with no concern on what that's going to do to the future of that child.
1: Absolutely. And I think we're seeing that with deportation. I think we're even seeing, along with that, not just the deportation, but the unlawful imprisonment or arrest of people without any real allegations or even evidence. We're seeing that there are more people being released after being found they shouldn't have been arrested. That is really alarming when you think about that, Rev. When you think about the practices that are happening and enduring now connected to ICE, but also connected to policy that is seeking to bankrupt social service programs, especially welfare programs, seeking to undermine and really do harm to those who are the most vulnerable in our society right now. We're seeing this happen in a blatant way that we haven't seen in a while now. And so we have to really begin to question, you know, I think we have a real conversation on the fragility of this country with regard to the Constitution. I think people don't realize that in many ways this country is shaped by laws that were founded centuries ago, but a Constitution, a document. And the document sounds good in many ways, but we see that its practices at times do not fulfill the intent. And I think that is something we have to reckon with. And I think we have to reckon with, as people like Dr. King and others had to reckon with, what does it mean to really not believe, support, or feel guided by ways of being, constitutions, laws that may be unjust in their own right. Some of the laws, again, that we see being enacted now, the practices being enacted now are unjust. And what does it mean to be willing to break those laws? I don't say this in a very radical or dangerous way, but what does it mean in the name of justice to stand against those laws that are seeking to undermine human beings and undermine the human capacity to flourish and thrive? We see that happening right now. These are questions, deep philosophical questions, but they're the kind of questions that help give life to many movements over the centuries that question the practices of immoral governments in the name of thriving humanity.
2: No doubt about it, and I think that that is what we face. Let me, on our message board, I see Kimberly Washington saying, because you were coming to Washington, D.C. with a full bus, thanks for your loyalty, United Democratic Women Philadelphia. We're staying strong with Al Sharpton, just waiting for my package for the bus, and I have and you're going to have your package. Let me see.

0: 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I need everybody to get it done. Let's go talking about Philadelphia. Let me go to WURD in Philadelphia. Disco Brian is on. 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
1: Rev, it's been a kind of a heavy. I've been sobbing a little bit. I'll quote my cousin Leslie Calvillage Thomas. She says, "The world's most just, kind, compassionate, loving, loyal, generous, beautiful woman passed today. What a huge loss. She was raised in the South around racism, segregation, bigotry, and ignorance. Yet she became the epitome of and proponent of equality and inclusion. Sweet Dolly, we will miss you and your famous, beautiful soul." That hit real hard, Rev. I wanted to give some flowers today, Rev. I'm a white male Gentile, but I owe my life to my wife, who is Jewish, and I honestly believe my soul was saved by black music. So when I hear black Jewish dialogue done with seriousness, humility, and love, it hits me really very personally. Rev, you gave Van Jones a Triumph Award in 2019, and I just listened to this extraordinary conversation between Van and Israeli journalist Haviv Redig-Gur about black Jewish relations. Van did something I wish we saw much more often. He defended black people from unfair generalizations, and I didn't even realize there was a whole anti-DEI Jewish thing that had happened, while also saying plainly that progressives failed for years to adequately incorporate anti-Semitism into our anti-racist framework. And that when anti-Semitism came from the left, Van said we didn't have the antibodies to fight it. And Van specifically pointed to Hakeem Jeffries, Raphael Warnock, Cory Booker, and Richie Torres as major black leaders who stand with the Jewish community but often get far less attention than the extremists do. And then, as you probably saw today, Rev, Wolf Blitzer asked Leader Jeffries directly whether his statement, his condemnation of the claim that American Jews are inviting violence against themselves was about Hassan Piker, and Hakeem Jeffries said yes. He called those comments dangerous, malicious, and anti-Semitic, and said that kind of rhetoric cannot be tolerated by anyone in the public square. So, Rev, as a white Gentile man whose life is bound up with a Jewish woman and whose entire emotional, cultural life has been transformed by black music and art. That is the coalition I want to defend, right? Because I know what I've received from both communities, and I don't want to watch algorithms, extremists, provocateurs, and professional outrage merchants convince black people and Jewish people
0: that what you're saying. Well, let me hold you over. We'll be right back. Keeping it real, Sharpton. Walron, be right back.
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4: It's Sybil Wilkes with what we need to know. Three states hold primary elections Tuesday with the biggest spotlight on South Carolina's Republican Senate runoff between Trump-backed Arlene Graham and Congressman Ralph Norman, alongside special elections and runoffs in Georgia and Oklahoma. In Illinois, former Sheriff's Deputy Sean Grayson died 6 months into his 20-year murder sentence for the 2024 shooting of an unarmed Black woman by the name of Sonia Massey in Springfield, Illinois. In Wisconsin, activist groups Freedom Incorporated and the Free the 350 Bail Fund posted bail for 20 demonstrators arrested outside the Dane County Jail protesting police violence, and especially in the death of Corey Ruiz last month. And in NFL news, Cleveland Browns quarterback Deshaun Watson issued a public apology to fans after making negative comments following boos during preseason play, confirming he will start week one against Jacksonville over Shador Sanders. I'm Sybil Wilkes, being
1: Meet the Red Bull Dragonberry Energizer. 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Who knew ice cold drinks could be so fire? Try them all, only at McDonald's.
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5: Marie, is that you?
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0: I am your host, Reverend Al Sharpton, and we're back. 1-877-532-5797. Reverend Dr. Michael A. Walron is our co-host. Let me go back to Disco Brian, Reverend Walron, then I want you to weigh in. The problem of anti-Semitism and racism are real and must be confronted, Brian, but it must be dealt with equally. I said to some Jewish faith leaders the other day who are working with us, some of whom are coming to the march, that just like I agree that when somebody says something anti-Semitic, we ought to denounce it, and I have, and I've worked with some in the Jewish community that I may disagree with on other things, but we come together on against that. But I also want them to come against Jewish civic leaders that do things that I feel are wrong against blacks, like Bill Ackman, who's led the whole fight against DEI, and got a black woman fired from Harvard University. Just like Hakeem spoke up about Piker, I want to hear some of the Jewish leadership speak up about Bill Ackman, a man of their faith, who is doing everything to, in my opinion, destroy what we need to be. I mean, it's got to be both ways.
2: Rev, I'm glad you addressed that exact issue. And if you have time, I can't imagine you do, but Van and Haviv get into exactly that question, which I was unaware of until I saw their conversation. And I guess the concluding the idea is that Van made a point that struck me most, which is that our phones and algorithms are putting different communities into completely different information universes. We keep seeing the ugliest representative of somebody else's community while the bridge builders barely register. Meanwhile, you know, we have Ashley Laverne Jackson, traveling around the world building bridges, and nobody's seeing her because everybody's forced to deal with this psychopath, Hassan Piker, who now is, you know, the top public figure that every Democrat is now going to be confronted with in every public setting. I don't know. How do we make the good people louder than the algorithmic extremists trying to tear each other apart?
0: I think one thing we've got to do is stop giving a lot of oxygen to the extremists. I think that the more we call their name, the more that it feeds into their ego, some of them narcissism. I remember, and Reverend Dr. Walron can weigh in on this, when we were fighting cases like Trayvon and Michael Brown and Ferguson, on and on. You always have these people that jump up and be extremists and get a little attention for a day or two. And the way we handled them was we ignored them. And if they said something and somebody asked to say, no, I don't agree with that, but I'm here because they killed Trayvon Martin. I'm not here for that. I'm not here because I'm here because of Michael Brown. Keep out front what it is you're doing. What they want you to do is make them an issue, because every time you call their name, you embellish their status. And you just cannot empower people by giving them attention. And I think that's what we have to be careful of. I remember when I was growing up, Reverend Walron, Reverend Jackson told me, he said, you know, something, Al, he says, you born in the city, New York, but I was born in the country, he said, and I noticed that buzzards never could fly with eagles. I said, oh, really? He said, yeah. I said, interesting. He said, you know why? I said, why? He said, because buzzards can't handle the altitude that eagles can. Eagles can soar up higher and can deal with the altitude. Buzzards start choking and have to stay down. I said, no, I didn't know that. He says, well, my point is, if you're an eagle, why are you down there arguing with buzzards? And I never forgot that. And we'd get into certain situations, and somebody would say something, and I'd answer. He said, buzzard talk, buzzard, fly above it. And I think that what we've got to do is, rather than out-debate people like Piker, we got to tell people to rise above that foolishness, that the Black Jewish coalition has been historic. What they're talking about never existed. Our problem is our voting rights. Our problem is our affordability. Our problem is the inferior education. Our problem ain't none of what they're talking about. And bring people up to the level of what we ought to be discussing, Reverend Walron.
1: Absolutely. I want to follow up something you said and then make another point too, Rev. Yeah. I think what you said is right, that we give too much oxygen to some of these persons whose main, I think, agenda is to reinforce their narcissism. But I will also add that we're also in the moment where we're seeing the commodification of polarization, the commodification of hate, the commodification of divisiveness, because it is now big business. This is done because of the algorithms, because of social media. People who are monetizing their anger and monetizing their rage. And if they are finding ways to monetize it, they're going to keep feeding those who are feeding them with more rage, more polarization, more divisiveness. So we have to be mindful of what this age is. I think the perfect scenario, we kill the oxygen to these spaces. But what we see happening now is that people are feeding on these spaces to fill their own sometimes twisted need to remain angry. There are people who get up every morning angry and trying to find reasons to remain angry. And that's why the algorithm keeps feeding them the same kind of things. They live in these echo chambers. They think in a particular kind of ideological bubble, and they therefore are not open to words that we know should be practiced, like tolerance in many ways, tolerance of difference. I said that because then there's another issue I said I want to say, and that is an issue beneath what we talk about when we hear about Black-Jewish relationships. And it is an ethical issue, or even maybe it's a moral issue. I think we have to get to a place where our support of one another does not exclude our capacity to critique one another. That's when there's a difference of opinion. So if I have a difference of opinion of someone of the Jewish faith about something issues, that doesn't make me anti-Semitic. And if a Jewish person has a difference of opinion of things that pertain to my reality, that doesn't automatically make them racist. It is the labeling and the dehumanizing of people that takes place because we refuse to be tolerant of different opinions and different ideas. We have learned through this cultural moment to make an enemy of anyone who doesn't think like you, right?
2: Yes.
1: Which leads and reinforces the algorithm.
2: Amen.
0: That is absolutely right. Amen. You even got an amen out of Disco Brian. Ain't that so? Let's take a break. We'll be right back. Keep it in real. Tell it all, too.

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0: 1-877-532-5797. 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
0: But we have announcements reminding you, watch Politics Nation with Al Sharpton live at 5 p.m. Eastern Time every Saturday and Sunday. This is a special weekend. It is our 15th anniversary. And we're going to have a lot of special guests that's talking about the march, which will have happened Friday, where we go from here, the southern tour that I'm going to announce, as well as what's going on with the tariffs and other things you don't want to miss Saturday and Sunday. And I'm going to show clips of the last 15 years. We're one of the only shows of any race in terms of the host that has had two sitting presidents while they were president, vice president on the show, but then grassroots leaders and business people and entertainers, Aretha Franklin and Harry Belafonte, and many of them that have gone on have done this show in the last 15 years. And Jesse Jackson's last interview was on this show, his last cable interview. I'm going to show a little of that. So it's going to be history and news. Watch Politics Nation with Al Sharpton live at 5 Saturday and Sunday and on MS Now. And, you know, Dr. Walron, I was saying earlier, I did not know this, but they did the research. I'm the longest standing host, black host, of a national cable show. No other black cable host lasted 15 wow. years. And I'm the guy wow. that was supposed to not make it 3 months. I didn't notice the station researched it. And that's because of the support and viewership of people. Also, Saturday Action Rally, we will be back. The rally, the march and rally in Washington's over at 3 o'clock, the latest 4, which means we'll be back in New York early Saturday evening. We will be at the rally. I will be there Saturday morning for you in the New York area, New Jersey area, Connecticut area. All those buses will be back by 7:30. Get on to the rally, 9 a.m. to 11 a.m. at the House of Justice, 6 Hancock Place, which is really 124th and Morningside. 9 a.m. to 11. You that are not in the New York area can watch it live on Impact Television, on NationalActionNetwork.net, live stream on YouTube/NAN or on the AME Zion channel. And for you that I called the office, people waiting on their packages for their buses, you will have them by early tomorrow afternoon. We are taking care of all of that today, making sure you have them 2 days out. Everybody's package should be there by sometime tomorrow afternoon. The bus packages, you that have a bus order. Dr. Walron, what's going on at FCBC?
2: Well, Rev, we just finished. This past Sunday was our last virtual service of our hybrid summer. And so from now on, we're back in the building every Sunday in person, and this coming month, September, on the 20th of September, is our Blue Sunday. It is our day where we honor and celebrate, also bring awareness around prostate cancer. And so the whole service is dedicated towards that. We'll have prostate cancer screening that'll be taking place at the church that day. There'll be special guests that I'll be interviewing during service. And so we're excited about that. This is our second year of Blue Sunday. We've been doing Pink Sundays in October for many years now. We talk about breast cancer awareness, but this was our second year of doing Blue Sunday, and that's September 20th at FCBC.
0: All right. Let's go back to the phone. Let me go to Ira in Washington, D.C. Ira.
3: Hey, good evening, Reverend Sharpton. Thanks for taking my call and a quick public service announcement. While you're on hold, while we're on hold on the phone, you have a warm mic, so I just give you that heads up. That's what it is when you're on, well, we're on hold on the telephone, not the library, okay? So I'll give you that heads up. But what I need to tell you is that you had a comment about the president was saying that he was trying to put these tariffs on Canada farmers because they were unfair and exploiting the United States. But what I understood and just read out, And he's exploiting American farmers by him importing beef from Argentina that is tainted with this chemical called chloramphenicol. It's some kind of chemical. I got the real name, but they want to send that. China and the United States rejected those particular types of meat coming from Canada. They said they're trying to help the Argentinians. That's what he said. He's trying to help the Argentinians. So I think that's really untruth and unfair about people taking advantage of him. And my last thing is this. Your new song for 2026 from James Brown is Reverend Sharpton, Don't Take No Mess. Thank you, Mr. Thomas. Thank you.
0: All right, Ira. Thank you for your call. Let me go to Minnesota, to China. China in Minnesota.
1: Good afternoon, Reverend Sharpton and Reverend Robert. I hope both of you are doing well. It's been a while since I spoke with you. I'll make it real quick, just because there's so much I want to say. I'd love to meet you and have a cup of coffee with you one day. I wanted to say something, and it is out of no disrespect for Dolly Parton, because I really loved her singing. It's very honorable to me, a compassionate young lady. But I was just hearing that Trump is going to have the flag flying halfway for her for the week, for a whole week. Okay. And then what got me, and I started crying, because I said, I get what you're doing, but here you are trying to remove a black sailor's name off of a ship to put your name on there. And it bothered me so much. And like your earlier caller said, you know, God, where are you with all this? You know, because it's so direct. It's so painful. And I guess my thought is, why is it we as a black, I hate using that word, but that's what has been and put in our mind from our history, from culture, from the slavery days, as black people, we have always, why is it that they continue to target us? I don't understand this, Reverend Sharpton. I followed you for years with your marching, with your jacket. I followed you for years, and I'm a couple years older than you. And you and Reverend Waller, help me with this, understand this, because I don't, I cry on the Lord and ask the Lord to help. Why is
0: I think I understand and really I am a fellow traveler with the pain. But let me yeah. say it this way, and Reverend Walron can also address it. I think that you've got to deal with the fact that white supremacy was taught to people to justify both the annihilation of Native Americans the enslavement of Africans, enslaved trade. So the way you can justify killing off of people with genocide is to say they're less than human, that we're superior to them. You can't tell your children, well, they're equal to us, we're just going to kill them because we want the land. You gotta say no. They're like animals. They're, you know, just a little more than chimpanzees, and take the land. And the blacks are just 3/5 of a man. They were born to serve us. Now, if you start the country that way, by the time you get down 3, 4, 5 generations where we are now, people's grandma told them they were superior. People's granddaddy, they mama that birthed them, tell them blacks should not be treated equal to you. So you're dealing with people who honestly believe they're superior. I think sometimes we think that this is just some politics. No, these people believe it. You and I believe what our mamas told us. They believe their mama told them they were better than us. Keep them in their place. And I think that we have to be more determined to uproot that and work with those in the white community that did not teach their children that, and their children have been part of the fight. Reverend Walron?
1: Okay. Thank you.
2: Yeah, Rev, you talked about Dr. Jones earlier, and Dr. Jones, you talk about systemic sin and institutional iniquity. I think this country is founded on that. I love how you responded, Rev, because it is these narratives of superiority that have shaped countless generations of white people in this country, as you said, to believe that they are superior. And these narratives are deeply steeped. But as you said, the caller talked about history. Well, history shows us that these narratives of superiority helped shape this country, found this country, and that this country, for all of its idealistic language, is still steeped in pursuits of power, but power by way of oppression, domination, and conquest. That is how power is constructed in this country: oppression, domination, and conquest. So the question is whether those who are on the side of oppression, domination, and conquest, do they believe the narratives that have driven this country? Have they internalized those narratives? Because just as Reverend Sharpton said, there are people who believe in their narratives of superiority internalized and embodied. There are also people, because of those narratives, who believe in the narrative of their inferiority and subjugation. So I think that we can't forget that and understand that. But at the same time, we have to have what the philosopher Nietzsche said is a transvaluation of values. We can no longer measure ourselves by the evaluation of a broken measuring stick, right? We can't look at ourselves that way. It's the work of Jesus. Jesus is a poor Jew who is helping to liberate oppressed people who are under Roman oppression. And the way you liberate people is to free their minds from believing the narratives told to them by the oppressor.
0: I'm out of time. Thank you for your call, China. Good to hear from you. Hadn't heard from you in a while. Let me thank Reverend Dr. Michael A. Walbron. Let me thank all of you that called in, listened in, you that called in and couldn't get through, but hung in there anyhow. Remember, whatever you do, wherever you go, however you feel, tell somebody, tell anybody, tell everybody. Reverend Al told you personally, keep it real. Keep it real. Whatever you do, keep it real.
4: Keep it real.
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4: It's Sybil Wilkes with what we need to know. Three states hold primary elections Tuesday with the biggest spotlight on South Carolina's Republican Senate runoff between Trump-backed Arlene Graham and Congressman Ralph Norman, alongside special elections and runoffs in Georgia and Oklahoma. In Illinois, former Sheriff's Deputy Sean Grayson died 6 months into his 20-year murder sentence for the 2024 shooting of an unarmed black woman by the name of Sonia Massey in Springfield, Illinois. In Wisconsin, activist groups Freedom Incorporated and the Free the 350 Bail Fund posted bail for 20 demonstrators arrested outside the Dane County Jail protesting police violence and especially in the death of Corey Ruiz last month. And in NFL news, Cleveland Browns quarterback Deshaun Watson issued a public apology to fans after making negative comments following boos during preseason play, confirming he will start week one against Jacksonville over Shador Sanders. I'm Sybil Wilkes, being
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3: All right, y'all, this is the day that the Lord has made. Let us rejoice and be glad in it. It is time for the praise break. Let's welcome Pastor Mike Todd, the senior pastor of Transformation Church in Tulsa, Oklahoma. Good morning, Pastor Todd.
5: What's going on, Ricky? Good morning, brother, and good morning to everybody that's in the Ricky Smiley Morning Show family. My name is Pastor Michael Todd from Tulsa, Oklahoma, and today I want to pray that God give you more life. Yeah, that's right. We're going to pray that your life become full and vibrant because that's what God desires for you. Thank you, Father God, for this day, the day that you have made and the day that we choose to rejoice and be glad in. Today, God, I pray for my brothers and sisters that are listening from all over the world. And I thank you, God, that if their life seems dull, if their life seems mundane, if their life seems, Father God, full of woes and only bad, today, God, I thank you that you are coming into their life to bring life and life to the full. Your word says in John, Father, that the Son of Man came for us to have life and life to the fullest. So today, God, I thank you that you would show us moments, that you would give us pictures of our future, a vision of the next level, a vision, Father God, of us healed, a vision of us happy, a vision of us whole, Father God, only connected to your plan, your purpose, and your will for our life. Today, I thank you that things that are dead are coming to life. Things, Father God, that have been in a place of being literally no movement, they are coming back alive. Relationships, business ideas, visions, ideas, have your way, Father. Today gets better because you are bringing things to life. In Jesus' name, amen. Man, thank you so much, Ricky, for allowing me to pray with the fam this morning. And if you're ever in Tulsa, Oklahoma, come by Transformation Church. We would love to hug your neck. And if not, you actually can rock with us on YouTube every day. Go to church right now. I'll see you later, Ricky.
3: Hey, we appreciate you. That was Pastor Mike Todd, the senior pastor of Transformation Church in Tulsa, Oklahoma. Thank you so much, Pastor Todd. It's time for the praise break right here on the Rick Smiley Morning Show.

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this morning. Oh, my God. That's when you bless me. Boy, don't he always bless you. Y'all woke us up early this morning and closed the night right, man. Give me just 2 more seconds of it. Just 2 more seconds.

0: on to our Rick's Loud Morning Show. That was Jonathan McReynolds. I hope y'all enjoyed that praise break this morning, 14 minutes after the hour. We got the front page right here.
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0: All right, y'all, time for the front page. Alfredas, good morning.
2: Good morning, Ricky. It's Wednesday, August 26th. Here's what's going on in the news. The Trump administration has temporarily paused immigrant visa appointments worldwide. This is kind of a policy shift. That means people legally applying to permanently move to the U.S. are having interviews canceled or pushed back. The State Department says it's training officers to more closely determine whether these applicants could become dependent on government benefits. Now, the timing is significant because a federal judge just struck down a separate policy targeting immigrants from 75 different countries. So this isn't just about the border. It's about who gets to legally come here, reunite with family, and ultimately get a green card. Elsewhere, Trump has seemingly scored another midterm victory. South Carolina Republicans have nominated Darlene Graham, sister of the late Senator Lindsey Graham, to run for his Senate seat. She beat Republican Ralph Norman in the GOP runoff after getting Trump's endorsement. And there's another voting story worth watching, Ricky, especially for those of you with kids or grandkids in college. Several states are making it harder to register or vote without specific government documents. Now, New Hampshire has already banned student IDs as an acceptable form of voter ID. Meanwhile, the Federal SAVE Act would require proof of citizenship to register. Supporters call it election security. Critics say it could create new barriers for perfectly eligible voters, especially young people who are away at school. But let your college kids know that under federal law, they can absolutely vote where they go to school, and states generally cannot impose special residency requirements simply because they're students. For info on these stories and more, go to RickySmileyMorningShow.com. Now, here's a look at sports.
3: Rock T, the sports genius, is in the building.
4: I'm so happy and proud to shout out to Kwanzaa Jones. Who is Kwanzaa Jones? The first black majority owner in Major League Baseball history after purchasing the San Diego Padres with her husband for $3.9 billion. Yes, indeedy, man. So
0: wow.
2: That's my new team.
4: Come on, man.
2: The Padres?
4: The San
2: Diego
4: Padres.
2: Okay, I got to go buy all the stuff. I got to go buy all the wear.
4: Go get it, man. Kwanzaa Jones, she got a lot of energy. She's just a bubble of joy. You know what I'm saying? Her and her husband doing some big things. So love it right there. The SEC and the Big Ten conferences has passed a new rule that will not allow NFL players, NBA players, or WNBA players to return to play college if they get released or cut from their professional teams. Expect the ACC, the Big 12, and all the other conferences to do the same thing. It's just a matter of time because there are allegedly 16 former professional players that are trying to find a loophole to get back into college to play an extra year in college.
2: That's
4: man.
2: Not fair.
4: Hey, man. So we
0: go. Yeah, they can't do that. Once come you go kind of go pro, you can't go back to college
4: yeah,
0: football.
4: Yeah, come on, man. Like it is. Come on.
0: Oh, they doing too much. I can give you more details on it. It's just not. You know what I'm saying? If you don't make team, you go to the NFL. You just can't go back to college.
4: Yeah.
0: Like when you don't get a job, you can't go back to high school.
4: Right.
2: Okay.
4: Matter of fact, Rick, let's go back to high school and hoop, you know, play some football or something.
2: Y'all, right. Wouldn't it be so fun if we all went back to high school together in the same class?
0: Oh, hell no.
2: What?
5: We wouldn't make it.
2: That would be so fun.
5: We wouldn't make it.
4: Oh, right. Too much of a clown.
2: Principal's office every day.
0: They switched up that math. That math different.
2: Oh, yeah.
5: Okay.
2: Yes, you're right.
4: There it is. Bringing the tech. What you got coming up next in the hot spot?
5: Man, Rock T, unfortunately, we lost another legend, and I got the details up next in the hot spot on the Ricky Smiley Morning Show.
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0: morning show. All right, y'all, the time right now, 10 before the top of the hour. Good morning, now, Freedas.
1: Good morning, Ricky. Okay, listen to this crazy story. A police department in Albany, Georgia, took to social media to ask the public to help them identify a suspect who found $30 on the ground at Walmart and just kept it. They said, quote, this individual picked up the money and did not turn it in to the employees. We're talking about $30, guys. They showed a surveillance image and everything, and it appeared to show an older man. Apparently, the police were called about the missing money. Now, normally, cops would be too busy to deal with something like this, but I guess this day they had time. So the post went viral locally, and the guy did come forward, and he returned the money to the police. The victim also decided not to press charges over $30. There was a big debate on social media where people mocked the police for spending their time trying to track this guy down. Some people were like, hey, don't be using my tax dollars. You know, they should be put to better use. Others argued that if the money was just sitting on the ground, it should be finders keepers. Even crazier, Ricky, the police chief gave a press conference to address multiple recent shootings that they're investigating. And he spent a few minutes talking about this $30 Walmart thief. He said that property is property, and if you had something that you lost, you would want it returned. $30, what y'all say?
2: Man, $30, come on, man.
1: $30 is a gift from God if you find that on the ground.
2: If you find anything on the ground.
3: Thank you.
2: I'm picking it up, and I'm going to keep it pushing.
4: Now, what if you saw the money fall out of somebody's pocket?
2: That's different.
1: That's different.
2: That's different. Then you return it.
1: But what's he supposed to do? Go around to every car in the parking lot and go, hey, is it yours? Is it yours? Yeah, is it yours?
2: No, that's
1: just ridiculous.
5: But what if the money falls in somebody's pocket and you pick it up and hand it to them and they turn around and slap you in your face?
1: Ricky, what?
2: Then we gonna fight.
6: Wait a minute.
2: Yeah. Don't put your hands
5: now
2: on
5: now you're looking
2: me
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28: Did you hear about the lady named Ruby? Think her last name was Sanders? It started with an S is what I know. She passed. See, I didn't even know the lady, but I saw it on the E-Fay, and oh, it broke my heart. Oh, you knew her? Now, Vicky, how you know and I didn't know her? Okay, make me know her. Okay, who got the body? Okay. Yeah, they do real good. Okay, no, Vicky, hold on. The lady you talking about, her name is Tootie Sampson. But this lady that I saw on the e-fake, her name is Ruby Sampson. Oh, okay, you talking about the one that live in that big old white house on 17th Street? No? Okay, well, I don't know her, Vicky. You're going to have to make me know her. Did she have any brothers or sisters? Okay, did she have a husband? Did all her children have the same father? Oh, okay, no. Well, what kind of car did she drive? Maybe I saw her driving one day and I didn't know it was her. Okay, now how old was Ruby? 71? Oh, my Lord, a baby. She was so young.
0: That's a baby.
1: Man, if that ain't everybody, mama. Gary.
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0: 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Y'all hit me up with some enthusiasm this morning. 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

0: 9 to 5. It was an empowering song for women, especially in the workplace. And they said it was written for the movie 9 to 5. And, you know, one of the features that everybody realized and liked about the movie, it was the clicking of her fingernails. Yeah, because, you know, she would click her nails at work like a typewriter. And so that's when women was doing the 9 to 5 thing. So, you know, she wrote the, at least wrote the song. And I still like that song today. And then next, y'all, we have Jolene. Now, Jolene was a beautiful song.
1: Jolene, Jolene, please don't take him just because you can.
0: Yeah, now, she was writing that song to a woman, honey. She didn't want this woman not to take her man, honey. She was desperate, and she pleads, honey, that this woman don't take her man. So she wrote the song Jolene. And you do recall that Beyonce rewrote the song. Now, people wonder why she liked that song so much. I mean, was she trying to tell it to somebody or what? But nevertheless, she did Jolene.
2: Oh my
0: God. Next, honey, we have the song A Coat of Many Colors. Now, Alfreda and myself.

Now that song, it was a personal song about her impoverished childhood, and her mama's made that jacket for her, you know, because she ain't had no money. They had a box of rags on the porch, and her mama took that box of rags and made her a beautiful color. So that's one of my favorites as well. And one of my most favorite songs that Whitney Houston redid for Dolly Parton was I Will Always Love You.

0: Stop. 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Gary.
1: What?
0: We trying to cry. But when you be crying, Gary, it be like you do like you turn into a man when you be reading. Like,
2: it's the clearing of the throat for me.
0: You start you grunt like somebody on the sideline from the Dallas Cowboys. You go from sissy to man.
2: Yes.
0: You go like, yeah, and Dolly Parton, and when she and Dolly Parton said, I will love.
2: Richie, he has taken me through too many emotions.
0: And Jolene, we gonna miss Dolly Parton.
2: Oh.
0: And then,
2: oh my gosh. Ricky, I was so emotional until he cleared his throat.
0: And we love Dolly Parton. We love Dolly. And we're...
2: Oh, my gosh.
0: You see, that man gonna always be, I don't give a damn what you do. That man came out of you.
1: Well, yes. you started growling.
2: I felt so insensitive because I was so emotional at first, and then I had to move the mic away so I wouldn't laugh.
0: He went from RuPaul to Lawrence Taylor.
1: Whatever.
2: Oh, gosh. Gary.
0: Hell no.
1: Oh, man.
0: They messed up the whole damn show today. They messed up Dolly. We're going to take it to the funeral. If y'all want to talk to Dr. Carly, y'all call us up at 866-9-R-I-C-K-E-Y. The phone lines are wide open. If you have any medical questions, it's Wellness Wednesday. And Dr. Collier is going to be back to answer all your health questions. Up next. Ricky Smiley.
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3: Oh man, party people, it is about that time for fixing Jesus. If Jesus can't fix it, it can't be fixed. Ladies and gentlemen, let me introduce to you Emmy Award winning member of Delta Sigma Theta Sorority Incorporated, graduate of Jackson, the Jackson State University, the one and only, one of the funniest up and coming comedians in the United States of America. Give it up for Rita Brent, y'all.
4: Good morning.
3: Good morning, Rita. Happy to have you.
4: Thank you. Thank you. Oh, and Ricky, I think it worked. If y'all mentioned on the radio, Nashville, it was packed at the lab at Zany's. I had a great show, so appreciate
3: what?
4: Y'all coming out. Yeah. They listen to the radio show.
3: You got
4: to
3: get back up there and do some more shows.
4: Yeah, I love Nashville. And
3: big shout out to Brian Dorfman, man. Thank y'all, everybody at Zany's, for all the wonderful opportunities.
4: Yes, yes. And, you know, I'm sure Nashville is grieving today, Ricky. We heard of the passing of Dolly Parton, and I immediately rushed to social media to tell the story of when I worked with Dolly Parton in 2022 at the Academy of Country Music Awards. This was like a period in my job where I was writing at a lot of award shows. And I got to sit at a conference table right next to Dolly Parton. You know, she had a huge sense of humor, Ricky, because when she sat down, she basically was like, don't try to not look at my bosom. That's why I got them. I got them for y'all to look at them.
5: She
4: was like, I would be mad if you didn't look at the bosom. So I'm sitting there nervous and shaking, and she making, you know, breast jokes. And so anyway, we talk about the monologue, Ricky. We get to the actual show, and Dolly is delivering her monologue. She was hosting that year. And a 3-6 Mafia joke. She says a 3-6 Mafia joke.
3: Yeah.
4: And we're all like in the writer's room, like, who wrote that joke? Everybody's looking like, who wrote Dolly Parton a 3-6 Mafia joke? Come to find out, the woman had snuck the joke in on her own, a 3-6 Mafia joke in her own monologue. And I was like, okay, this lady is different. And
3: wow.
4: It was just an amazing experience. She had a light about her. It's like she was like an angel, you know, because sometimes you meet celebrities and, you know, like you and the Brad, and when you get around folks, you're like, they're not who I thought they were. Well, Dolly Parton was not like that. She was absolutely amazing the small period of time that I did get to work with her. So, yeah, my heart's aching this morning, but I am blessed to have had that experience with her. So, yeah.
3: You know, Rita, a lot of people can't say that. You know, I passed by her in the airport, and I spoke, and she winked her eye at me and waved, and that was it. And that was the closest I ever got to her. But that thank you for sharing that experience with us. And black people are really grieving because she did stand up for Black Lives Matter. And,
4: I
3: really appreciate her. And she was part of my childhood. And my grandmothers, both of my grandmothers, absolutely loved Dolly Parton.
4: Yeah. And speaking of grandmothers, Ricky, I will say we need Jesus to fix it, because we be catching black mamas, black grandmamas. We be catching them off guard. I was on Threads, and this woman was telling her mother that Dolly Parton had died. And I just want y'all to hear how she reacted. This was a natural reaction.
3: Yeah.
4: Let's hear this.
6: Okay, now, Ma, I'm going to take you slow.
7: You gone now.
6: Dolly Parton.
7: Oh, no, not Dolly. Not Dolly. Not Dolly. Working 9 to 5, and
6: Ma.
7: Dolly, go! Dolly, go! Her husband ain't been long gone.
6: Ooh, she went right behind him.
7: I said, I ain't go behind mine.
6: I know that's right.
7: I had to live. Ah, Dolly told. My, what's gonna happen to Dollywood? Ooh. You gonna go to the funeral?
5: I don't know if I can go.
7: Why?
5: I can't get off.
7: You might be too overwhelmed with grief.
8: You might not be able to get off.
3: Get off.
4: That really happened. That's a real reaction on Threads.
8: Wow.
4: Yep.
3: And black people, we going to the funeral once we find out. Once we find out who got the body, we going.
4: Yeah, she said she couldn't get off because she had a 9-to-5. Hilarious.
3: Yeah. Right.
4: But yeah. So rest in peace, Dolly Parton. And I'm sure
3: she would enjoy this humor. She would. She want us to laugh and be humorous about her. You know what I'm saying?
4: Yeah.
3: And just want everybody to be happy, man. She left a legacy. Dollywood would be open forever. She would forever be in our hearts.
4: And I don't know if you saw this, but she recorded a song that's not going to be released till 2045. I don't know if y'all saw that, but that's an agreement that she has with her people that they are not going to release this song till 2045. So she is even leaving us something, you know, long past, you know, her death. So just an amazing woman. So that's it.
3: Yeah.
4: I just wanted to share my personal story of Dolly Parton. Rest in peace to an amazing lady. And Late Night Rita Brent, Ricky, we got another show coming up this Friday in Jackson, Mississippi. And Brent, I start releasing them clips.
9: Yes, ma'am.
4: Of you performing. And by the way, everybody saying you need to go on tour, Brent. I ain't trying to tell you what to do, but I released them clips. Everybody like Brent need to go on back on tour. Just let me open for you.
9: I got you.
4: That's it.
9: Mm-hmm. Thank you, Rita.
4: Thank you. Yeah.
3: Rita, let everybody know how you can be reached, and we love you and appreciate you, and we're proud of you.
4: Yes, you can reach me on all social media at Rita Brent Comedy and get tickets to my late night show, JacksonHotEvents.com. I appreciate y'all. Rest in peace, Dolly Parton, man. Love y'all.
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6: 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Iconic country singer, songwriter, humanitarian, and philanthropist, Dolly Parton died at the age of 80 Tuesday following a brief battle with cancer. Beyond her legendary musical career, Parton championed early childhood literacy by sending millions of free books to children worldwide through her Imagination Library Foundation. I'm Sybil Wilkes. 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
1: All right, 27 minutes after the hour, y'all got your front page right here. Alfreda's, good morning.
2: Good morning, Ricky. It is August 26th. Here's what's going on in the news. Here we go again. Another black man found dead under horrifying circumstances, and another family waiting for answers. Police identified the man found burned, wrapped in a tarp, and left beside a Greenville, Mississippi roadway as Robert Elliott. His body was discovered last month near Thornton Street, but police still have not revealed how he died.
3: Let's see if they're going to call that suicide.
2: Well, they're trying to figure out why identification took so long or whether there's a suspect even. Anybody with info is asked to come forward. Meanwhile, Ricky, how are minstrel-style costumes still making it through corporate approval in 2026? We talked about Target pulling that children's clown costume yesterday after critics said it resembled racist minstrel imagery. But the story today is Target's stock falling yet again. Now, you would think Target learned its lesson about black buying power after losing nearly $20 billion in market value after last year's boycott. However, this new costume controversy is giving cultural blind spots. Elsewhere, the Kennedy Center fight has reached high school level petty. Trump's board wants to close it for 2 years, spending $258 million renovating it and putting his name on the building, of course. A judge ruled that only Congress can rename the JFK Memorial. Now, Trump's side is warning that it could be torn down without that renovation and, of course, his name. To be clear, Congress created the center as a living memorial to JFK. So this isn't sponsoring a theater. It's a sitting president trying to put his name on another president's memorial. Oh, and amid this tariff war, Trump says he's considering renaming Lake Ontario Lake America, like he did with the Gulf of Mexico, which is Gulf of America on some maps. Finally, check your thyroid medication. Vitruvius Therapeutics is recalling certain tablets because they may be too potent. So check your prescription and contact your pharmacy if you're affected. For info on these stories and more, go to RickySmileyMorningShow.com. Now, here's a look at sports.
4: Rock T, the sports genius, is in the building.
5: Yes, sir. Shout out to Kwanzaa Jones. Who is Kwanzaa Jones? He's the first black majority owner in the Major League Baseball history after purchasing the San Diego Padres with her husband for $3.9 billion. That's what I'm talking about, man. Kwanzaa, she finna go in that doggone clubhouse and like, let's go. Turn that doggone thing around. The SEC and the Big Ten conferences has passed a new rule that will not allow NFL, NBA, or WNBA players to return to play in college if they get released or cut from their professional teams. Expect the ACC, the Big 12, and other conferences to do the same thing because there's like 16 players that got released from their professional teams that are trying to go back and find a loophole to play in college. Like, come on, man, really? Go on about yourself, man. Just keep working hard. Try to get back on that team. Everybody's still talking about the Cleveland Browns announcing that Deshaun Watson will be the starting quarterback over Shedeur Sanders. I told y'all this is just about a money thing. This is about that bad $230 million deal that they gave Deshaun Watson. That's what it's about. But my brother Marcus Spears goes in a little bit deeper.
6: That the ownership in Cleveland, because that's what this is about. This ain't about a damn coach. This ain't about a camp competition. This ain't about who throws the out route better or who can scramble. This is about $230 million that we gave to Deshaun Watson, thinking that he would be a franchise quarterback, and the unwillingness to admit that he ain't. And you are going to, the stubbornness of this ownership is going to say, nah, we gonna see and we gonna let him play, and maybe we'll salvage something if by a miracle he comes out and plays out of his mind, which I doubt.
5: There it is. Break that thing down. That's my quick sports.
1: That makes sense. Yeah, that makes sense,
5: though. Yeah, it's a fact. It's a fact, man. Yeah. You know, it ain't hating. It is what it is. Follow me on social media at Rock T Holla. Brett got the hot spot right now.
7: The hot spot.
8: Drop it like it's hot. Drop it like it's hot.
9: So hot
8: and
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12: It's the BRAT.
1: All right, 29 before the top of the hour. Time for the hot spot. What up, Brett?
13: What up, Ricky? Good morning, everybody. I'm your girl, Brett's Hat Tat, and this is the hot spot where we bring you music, movies, and more. So let's get on off into it. Well, y'all, after his appearance on the Joe and Donnell Jones Versus, 50 Cent appeared on the Rap Life Review, and when Ebro asked him about now being in a space where he's just putting out intros and themes, this is what he said.
0: Yeah, I'm not trying to be in the way. See, look, hip-hop culture is connected to youth culture. You are not supposed to be the hottest in nothing at 60.
13: Well, 50 Cent turned 51 in July, and he also said that older rappers should not expect to remain at the top of hip-hop, arguing that the genre is fundamentally tied to youth culture. Well, Rick Ross disagreed with 50's view. He says the deciding factor is whether an artist still has a meaningful connection with listeners and the culture. He dismissed age as the determining factor, saying, F what your age is. So what do y'all think? Do y'all think hip-hop is just for the youth culture?
2: No. Of course not. I agree with Rick Ross.
13: I mean, I don't. I think
3: absolutely not.
13: A lot of artists are still doing it, no matter what age they are. You know what I'm saying? Jay-Z just put out a record with Beyonce. Like, it just depends. I think it absolutely depends on your audience and how many people love you. Even when you don't have a huge audience, people are still buying your records and people are still supporting you from back in the day. So.
5: But if you old, you should do old things. You don't need to be listening to rap. How are you going to go around singing rap?
3: Sit on the porch.
13: Rap has no age.
5: But you're doing it with your kids. I don't want to be rapping with my kids. Listen to the same
9: art. Art has not. My kids love old school hip hop.
5: Okay, well, that's
13: your
5: kid.
13: You put your kids on to the older stuff, and they put you on to the newest stuff.
2: That's right.
5: And the stuff that they say now, like that Cardi B's and all that stuff, I'm not going to stay there with my kids.
13: Yeah, I can see you on the corner now with your in your little drip talking about raw, ta-ta-ta-ta. All day long. So
5: is that rap?
13: You can miss me with that. If you hear it, child, you'll be twirling and all kind of stuff you be doing.
2: Right.
13: Like you sing I'm Every Woman. Same thing. Same difference, Gary. Same difference. All right, y'all, last but not least, Clarissa Shields has accomplished just about everything in the boxing ring. But there's still one more thing on her bucket list that she says must happen before she retires. Check out what she said.
10: Tell Beyonce before I retire. Before I retire, which is in 8 more years. I'll retire when I'm 38, so it's actually 7 years. Sorry. I need you to walk me out. You pick the song, and you only perform 30 seconds, 1 minute, whatever you decide. But before I retire, I need Beyonce to walk out the greatest woman of all time. And that's my only request. I won't ask you for nothing else. I won't even ask you for a picture if that's not what you want. I'm not saying right now. I know I'm A-list, you A-list, but I ain't talking about right now. I'm talking about, give me about a good 3, 4, 5, even my last fight, walking me out.
9: Hey, speak it into existence. Let's go.
13: Okay, that would be dope. Okay, speak it into existence, you know. A closed mouth don't get fed. All right, y'all, we're going to wrap up the hot spot on that note. 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
16: 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Beyond her legendary musical career, Parton championed early childhood literacy by sending millions of free books to children worldwide through her Imagination Library Foundation. 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
10: It's Sybil Wilkes with what we need to know. 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Beyond her legendary musical career, Parton championed early childhood literacy by sending millions of free books to children worldwide through her Imagination Library Foundation. I'm Sybil Wilkes, being for
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10: I am here, Reverend Al, with Dr. Glenda Glover at Tennessee State University, and I have the Tennessee State University leaders who all want to thank you for being our civil rights leader.
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10: And I'm probably going to need your help on this legal fight. You know, they shorted the historically black colleges and universities to the tune of about $13 billion, and Tennessee State was the one they shorted the most.
11: Absolutely. Well, let me know. I'm on the next plane as soon as you holler. You know, when Ben Crump called, I don't even question it. I just head to the airport and get the details on the way.
8: Live from the National Action Network corporate headquarters in New York. Keeping it real. And now, America's number one civil rights leader, the Reverend Al Sharpton.
11: It's Tuesday, August 25th. Do you know what time it is? It's Al Sharpton's time. And for the next 3 hours, it's time to put aside all pretenses, deception, denial, or fronting. The time has come to keep it real with Reverend Al Sharpton on Keeping It Real with Reverend Al Sharpton. A very good afternoon to you all across the country. I'm going to throw the show opening to Dominique Sharpton, my daughter. I'll be back in about 6 minutes. I have an announcement, but I'm going to jump on the phone to confirm I can announce it. Dominique, open us up.
12: Good morning, good morning, and certainly joining us for another Keeping It Real with Reverend Al Sharpton. As always, you can join in on the conversation by calling us at 1-877-532-5797, 1-877-532-5797. Certainly want to open up today, as a lot of people kept asking me this question, and I want to pose it to you. So while I have the time, while Rev has stepped away, he'll be joining us momentarily, but why are we still marching? Let's think about that. On August 28th, 1963, hundreds of thousands of people descended on Washington, D.C., demanding jobs and demanding freedom. And here we are, generations later, preparing to go back to Washington on August 28th. This time, to defend the vote. And somebody might say, you know, Dominique, after everything that has happened, after everything the civil rights movement has accomplished, why? Why do we still have to march? And my answer is because the victories of the movement were never self-executed. Somebody had to fight to win those rights. Somebody had to fight to protect those rights, and somebody had to and is going to have to fight in order to pass them on. And that's where we come in. I am a daughter of the movement. I was raised around people who didn't teach us that history was something you simply celebrated once a year. They taught us that history comes with responsibility. And so voting rights aren't just about what happens inside a voting booth, right? Your vote, our vote, my vote determines who makes those decisions about your child's school, your paycheck, your health care, your union, your neighborhood, your judges, your reproductive rights, your civil rights, and your life. So that's why I want for people all over the country, all over the world, those who are keeping it real with us today, I want people to understand the significance of labor, of standing with the civil rights community on August the 28th. This labor movement and the civil rights movement are not two separate stories. Dr. King understood that. The 1963 march wasn't simply called the March on Washington, it was the March on Washington for jobs and freedom. Jobs and freedom, economic justice, and civil rights. And because what good is the right to sit at a lunch counter, right, if you can't afford the lunch? And what good is it having a job, right, if you have no voice, no protections?

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1: But it's still sitting in the dark. That is what is going on with residents today in the predominantly black Gary, Indiana. The same town that the legendary King of Pop, Michael Jackson, was born. The same town that produced the legendary Michael Jackson. They've been dealing with more than 8,000 customers who have reportedly remained without electricity. And residents are questioning why their community seems to be recovering more slowly than others. And here's my question, because when does a power outage, right, stop being an inconvenience and become a civil rights issue? Because I think Gary, Indiana, certainly forces us to ask exactly that. And these are, you know, really intertwining stories here. Infrastructure, race, economic equality, economic inequality, and something that we don't talk about nearly enough. Who gets treated like their emergency is urgent in this country? That's the question. Inequality isn't always somebody standing in the doorway saying, you can't come in because you're black. We are seeing inequality that looks very different in many different ways and can look like response times, like the times that we're in. It can look like where infrastructure dollars are going up. It can look like, you know, whose streets are getting repaired. It can look like whose water gets cleaned, whose electricity gets restored, whose hospital gets to stay open, right? And whose emergency can apparently just wait and hold on. That's why I don't think, ladies and gentlemen, that we should immediately jump to a conclusion and say we know that this happened because Gary, Indiana is predominantly black. We need the evidence, and residents are absolutely have the right to ask, why us? Why did restoration take this long? What resources are being distributed, right? There's so many things to ask. There are legitimate questions. But don't let's not get lost in these numbers. When a 73-year-old woman with asthma is struggling because she couldn't use her electric nebulizer, or the pregnant woman, or the children, or the seniors without air conditioner, people are losing hundreds of dollars worth of groceries. People are sleeping in their cars to simply just stay cool. That is not merely inconvenient. It's dangerous. And poverty makes every disaster more expensive if you think about it. We got to keep it real. We've got to keep it real. And America has seen versions of this before. Hurricane Katrina taught us a lot. Flint, Michigan, right? Environmental justice fights all across the country. Disasters, you know, may begin with nature or an infrastructure, but inequality can determine who suffers the longest. And so when we talk about civil rights in this year, 2026, we talk about standing up to defend the vote. We can't only mean access to the ballot box. It also has to mean whether government, whether institutions value our lives equally. Equally. And do you believe that's where it is? Do you believe that where you live determines how quickly America responds to you when you're in a crisis? Have you even ever seen your own neighborhood receive slower services than other communities? I've seen it time and time again, time and time again. And so Gary, Indiana residents shouldn't have to guess whether they were put last. They deserve the answers. They deserve accountability. We deserve accountability. We deserve to, if we decide to stand up to defend the vote, if we decide to stand up for our economic justice in 2026, to defend the vote, to defend the future of our children, to make sure that we are fighting for adequate and equal rights from education to health care, to deal with the systemic issues that are plaguing us today, that are disparaging us, that are keeping us disenfranchised and keeping us questioning and wondering what next.

0: We've got to be about it. Let's keep it real. 1-877-532-5797. 1-877-532-5797. We'll be back with more of Keeping It Real with Sharpton. We'll be right back.
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11: 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Tragedy thrives on that one bad decision, one unnecessary risk, one moment of believing that it couldn't possibly happen to me. There was a time in our past when our main concentration was on survival. Our elders were considered strict when they would not allow us to go to anyone's house before everyone in that house was checked out. They firmly believed that the company we keep in our youth will determine the outcome of our future. And they were bound and determined that every generation would do better than the one before. Oftentimes, when a young person's future is interrupted by tragedy, it serves as a wake-up call to remind us to accept the reality that we are uniquely different from other cultures. Understanding that difference obligates us to make certain that our young survive so that they, too, can experience a future.
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25: 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Beyond her legendary musical career, Parton championed early childhood literacy by sending millions of free books to children worldwide through her Imagination Library Foundation. I'm Sybil Wilkes, be informed.
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0: Keeping it real. Keeping it real. I'm your host, Reverend Al Sharpton, and we're back. 1-877-532-5797. 1-877-532-5797. 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Felicia Grant is on the message board saying we need to continue to march for our rights, our civil liberties, our freedom, justice, and equality. Thank you. And I see people all over the country on the message board. But let me follow up, Felicia, because we have a champion for those rights, for dealing with our voting rights, our economic rights and all. And that is the president of the American Federation of Government Employees, who's been fighting during times that have been darker than I've seen probably in my lifetime, if not many years. And that is Dr. Everett Kelly. How you doing, Dr. Kelly?
1: Reverend Al, I'm doing great. Hope you're doing well.
0: I'm holding on.
1: All right.
0: As we say in church. And for folk know that Dr. Kelly is also a preacher, so he's had to bring a lot of faith to fighting for government employees who's had some rocky roads this past year.
1: Absolutely.
0: One of the things that and Dr. Kelly was one of the first unions to jump on board with Martin III and I for Friday's March. And one of the things Dr. King's dream encompassed in his last project was working on workers' rights and workers and poor people. Talk about what the March on Washington means to the people in the AFGE.
1: Well, thank you, Reverend Al. First of all, thank you for having me. But, you know, the thing that we need to bring to the forefront is the fact that there is power in we. I think that Dr. King understood that back in 1963, you know, and that's the whole case. The fight for the vote and the fight for a fair paycheck have always been the same fight. Now, I don't speak for myself up here. I speak for 820,000 members in every state from every background. Whenever our freedom are on the line, we show up. And I say that is the power of we. And what will be demonstrated on Friday, on the 28th, is exactly that, the power of we, the power of the working families, the power of the people of the United States of America, because that's where the power is.
0: And if the people are energized, they will deal with their own interests. And I think one of the things we always forget is, and those of us that are younger need to understand in your studies, the March on Washington was called by A. Philip Randolph and the labor movement and the civil rights leaders. Dr. King made the keynote address, I Have a Dream, but it was a labor civil rights come together, and that's what we're duplicating on Friday, President Kelly.
1: Mm-hmm. You are exactly right. You know, and it's exactly what we need. You know, we need to make sure that everybody understands why we are there on Friday. Because, like you say, you know, this was a march for jobs and for freedom. You know, and sadly to say, you know, since then, you know, it seems like we're reverting. We seem like we're going backwards because we're fighting and marching and demonstrating for the exact same thing now as we did then.
0: Let me ask you, how are the federal workers faring? I know you had the whole crisis with DOGE and other issues. Are we stabilizing in terms of federal employees now? Are we still sitting at the edge of our seat seeing what happens next? Give us a status report.
1: You know, we are, you know, we're not stabilized, that's for sure, okay? We are still wondering what's happening next, because it seemed like week after week, you know, there was a new initiative by this administration to bring down federal employees. You know, if it's not taking away the contract, you know, they're saying, you know, we're changing the way we're doing performance evaluations, or we're changing the way a person can appeal a disciplinary action or these type of things. And it's a constant, everyday initiative that we're dealing with from this administration.
0: What should the average citizen do to support federal workers who have been the bedrock of a lot of the goods and services that we enjoy as citizens in this country?
1: Well, number one, you know, is they can always speak out. They can always call the congressperson or congresswoman. They can call the senators. But, you know, we're at the, in my opinion, the verge of turning the ship. So the most important thing one can do is go and vote come November. And we vote our paychecks. We vote our conviction. We vote for our democracy. That's the most important thing one can do right now. And, of course, they can show up on Friday for the March on Washington.
0: And let me ask you this lastly. Are you hopeful that the midterms may change a lot of things and put pressure on government to deal with government employees differently if we see a real turnout to vote and voting for candidates of either party that are going to stand up for workers' rights?
1: Reverend, that is a good question, and I'm so glad you asked that question, because I truly believe that this is a turning point. I think that so many people have become so disgusted with what's happening in America that more people, I believe more people than we would imagine, are going to show up at the polls and they're going to vote. And they're not concerned with the party. They're concerned with the person. They're concerned with, you know, who that person is representing, whether they're representing, you know, their interests or their personal interests. And I think that's what people are looking at come November, Reverend Al.
0: All right. Thank you for taking time to be with us. I'm looking forward to hearing you on Friday, the president, the national president of the American Federation of Government Employees, Dr. Everett Kelly. Thank you for being with us. Well, it is Tell It Tuesday, and Tell It Tuesday means you can tell whatever you want to bring up and raise in this time. I mean, when the Supreme Court unblocks a state petition to deal with the whole new qualifications the Trump administration wants to implement around mail-in voting. This is another blow to those of us that believe in voting rights. And you should tell your friends that are saying, why are we marching in Washington? That's where the Supreme Court is. They took out Section 2, which killed the Voting Rights Act. Now they are saying it's all right, President Trump, you're right. Go ahead with your executive order. We'll look at the law later. That's what, in effect, they're saying. We'll deal with the law later, but right now, you're right. You can control of what happens in terms of how people can mail out voting and what are the postal requirements. That's why we're going to Washington. That's where the Supreme Court is. That's where the Congress is that can legislate differently. And Friday, we need to make that statement. You got people walking around talking about, well, we ought to do this, we ought to do that. And we ought to do all of it. And we ought to do all of it with unceasingly. But for our part on Friday, we're going to Washington, the scene of the crime, as far as I'm concerned, and as far as a lot of other people are concerned. So that should not decimate. They're not finished. They're going to continue, in my until they weigh every suggestion of our having our voting rights protected. Unless we stop them. And the only way we will stop them is we've got to put different people in office that will legislate different laws and change what's going on. We have no choice. Let's take a break. Be right back. Keeping it real. Shopton. Be right back.
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5: It's Sybil Wilkes with what we need to know. Severe weather and a weekend derecho knocked out power to thousands of households across the majority black cities of Memphis, Tennessee and Gary, Indiana. That's right, Gary residents have been without electricity for 2 weeks. And as a result, community leaders and local volunteers transformed neighborhood churches into emergency resource hubs to distribute water, food, and generators to residents in need. Local utility providers warn that full restoration efforts remain ongoing as line crews work to repair extensive wind damage across both cities. Iconic country singer, songwriter, humanitarian, and philanthropist, Dolly Parton died at the age of 80 Tuesday following a brief battle with cancer. Beyond her legendary musical career, Parton championed early childhood literacy by sending millions of free books to children worldwide through her Imagination Library Foundation. I'm Sybil Wilkes. Be informed, be empowered.

0: 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We're going to give you another chance to win some cash money when we play Finish the Lyrics.
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7: Marie, is that you?
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0: I am your host, Reverend Al Sharpton, and we're back. 1-877-532-5797. 1-877-532-5797. And I am also encouraging you that want to on tell it all Tuesday, express yourself. 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Felicia Grant is on the message board saying, "I support you, Reverend Sharpton, and I respect your work, your passion, and your commitment and dedication to our people and our country. For the rest of my life, I will thrive to help our cause. You gave me motivation to want to fight." Well, that's kind of stuff I like to hear. I love people patting me on the back, but tell me you motivated. Let's go and do this together. And I think that is good. Excellent. And I think that I'm encouraged when I read and hear that from people beyond words, because I've been in this struggle a long time, and I know none of us can do this by ourselves. But the more that get involved, regular people, is going to make the difference. And I think that that's important. And I think a lot of us take for granted that we won't matter. No, you matter a awful lot. And I see Shannon is on my case. Shannon says, "What's your announcement, Reverend Sharpton?" Well, my announcement is I just got off the phone with Governor Abigail Spanberger of Virginia, and she's coming to the march on Friday and going to speak. Governor Spanberger said voting rights is important. She, as a sitting governor, will be there. So I'm glad about it. We have a lot of people coming to speak, because we want to send a real strong message. But what's going to make it effective is the numbers that are there, the people from all over. I got the memo this morning. You get 10 buses out of Houston, Texas alone. If we can have the right numbers and the right people that represent the people speaking, that is important. A lot of people that need to feel that we will stand up for them. Nolan Wells' parents called me, said, "We want to come." Just feel people that are standing up for what's right, the right to vote. I said, "Well, let's make the reservations. We'll get you there." That's what I've fought all my life for, victims. A lot of them will be there. At Central Park, five others. Let me go to the phones. Let's take some calls on Tell It All Tuesday. Let's go start in Atlanta, Georgia, WAOK with Tony. Tony, you're keeping it real with Al Sharpton.
2: Greetings, Reverend Al. I'm so glad to be able to speak with you, although I was looking forward to speaking to your daughter. I have a couple of points I'd like to make, and I'd appreciate it, if you allow me. The first one is, I was hoping to speak while the president of the union was on there. I'm a former federal employee. I retired after 36 years of faithful service. I took an oath to the Constitution and to the Republic, and not to any one president. I saw many of them come and go. But the one thing I didn't understand was, how is it, by the stroke of the pen, the president could circumvent the union agreements that were in place, how he could, by the stroke of the pen, upend what the rights of federal workers had fought for and had been agreed upon. But that's one thing. The other thing is, our president made an agreement, a pact with Canada and a few other states, countries, that was supposed to last for 15 years with respect to the tariffs, And yet, no one is going to trust us because he is not a man of his word. And thirdly, I appreciate the devotion you and other civil rights leaders and even John Q. Public that continue to be on the front line fighting for our voting rights. But can we agree that the next time, which will be in 2028 when we get the House, the Senate, and the White House, that we codify the Voting Rights Act so it doesn't have to be piecemeal or reauthorized ever so often, that is part of the Constitution, and that we put in people in the Supreme Court, on the Supreme Court, that will honor tradition, that will honor precedent, and not come back and strike down things that have been already litigated. Thank you for letting me speak. I appreciate you.
0: Thank you, Tony, for what you said. And on your 3 points, we absolutely need to have a Congress and a Senate in that will give us a codify a permanent voting rights bill, because it had to be reissued every 5 years. We need a voting rights bill that guarantees everyone's right to vote permanently, not having to have to be renewed. I agree with that. I also agree that we need to know what happened to the standing contracts with federal employees. And federal employees should not have their lives changed based on the politics of who's in office. So the, as you stated correctly, the agreements made with unions should be upheld and should be lived up to by the U.S. government, no matter who the president becomes. They should last longer than that. And in terms of what you had questioned, and I think rightfully so, that the agreements that were made, 15-year agreements and all, suppose the last, like the agreement with Canada, it does, again, like I'm saying about federal workers, it should not end with the presidency of Joe Biden or Barack Obama. If you have a agreement, tariff agreement with a country, every president has to abide by that or should have to abide by that, and it should not change with the changing of whatever party is in charge. Very good question, Tony. Let's go to Germany and talk to Rick. Rick, you're on Tell It All Tuesday with Al Sharpton.
1: Good day, Brother Sharpton.
0: Good day.
1: I just want to say your daughter opened up talking about the power outages in Indiana. And I just want to say, first of all, that wildfires, storms, power outages, floods, and drought will continue in the U.S. And you had best better prepare for it rather than watching sports or just sound bathing in music. Also, the uneducated poor must vote regularly. Voting is about not only civil rights, but human rights there in America.
0: Right.
1: The vote is about bringing the Constitution into the 20th and 21st century. Language in the Constitution that becomes clear in this day and time. And voting also affects socialism there in America. If you vote in the socialists, not the communists, but the socialists, then you will have your issues dealt with around medicine and housing and education. I think poor people had better come out to vote every time there's a vote, locally, statewide, for governor or for the President of the United States. If you don't, you're going to get shafted, and there will be no one to blame but yourself. I'm done, brother man.
0: All right. Thank you. I think you made some very poignant points. Thank you for your call. Let's take a break. We'll be right back. Keeping it real. Shopton. Be right back.

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12: 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Severe weather and a weekend derecho knocked out power to thousands of households across the majority black cities of Memphis, Tennessee and Gary, Indiana. That's right. Gary residents have been without electricity for 2 weeks. And as a result, community leaders and local volunteers transformed neighborhood churches into emergency resource hubs to distribute water, food, and generators to residents in need. Local utility providers warn that full restoration efforts remain ongoing as line crews work to repair extensive wind damage across both cities. Iconic country singer, songwriter, humanitarian, and philanthropist, Dolly Parton died at the age of 80 Tuesday following a brief battle with cancer. Beyond her legendary musical career, Parton championed early childhood literacy by sending millions of free books to children worldwide through her Imagination Library Foundation. I'm Sybil Wilkes, being for...
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2: 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I have these tears in my eyes today, Reverend.
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4: 30 years ago, Yusuf Hawkins was the young 16-year-old brother killed for being in a white neighborhood in Brooklyn. I got stabbed leading one of those marches.
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4: Keeping it real, keeping it real. I'm your host, Reverend Al Sharpton, and we are back. It's Tell It All Tuesday. All you have to do is call us at 1-877-532-5797. 1-877-532-5797. Or you can go to our message board at nationalactionnetwork.net. All right, let's go back to the phones. Let me go to Cincinnati, Ohio, the buzz. A lot of people coming to the march from Cincinnati. I'm looking at the bus list. Let's go to Ray. Ray in Cincinnati.
5: Yes, sir. Thanks for taking my call, Rev. Rev, a couple things. When you ask a guy, how do you get a Sambo and a buckwheat from a black man and put him on a TV show, what do you get? You get Tim Scott on Meet the Press. I'll leave it at that.
4: Wow.
5: When it comes to the Supreme Court, first of all, I don't know who decided wasn't the Founding Fathers to give them a lifetime appointment. I could have Googled it, but I just now thought about it right before you came to me. But to give them a lifetime appointment, yeah, I'm assuming there was a time where they took pride in being a Supreme Court justice. Now, they don't even care about legacy. Donald Trump has bought and paid for three Supreme Court justices who has dismantled the Constitution over the last few years. And the thing about it is, Rhett, they don't even care. They don't care about their legacy or anything. So whoever decides to give them a lifetime appointment, they should have been fired. And hopefully at some point in life that this can be overturned. I'm hoping someday this can be overturned and maybe they can be impeached for what they've done, you know, or just give them a 10 or 15 year appointment and let them go. Because I got a feeling that Trump, if the Democrats win the presidency in 2028, you know, he's going to get rid of some of these older Supreme Court justices and put somebody in their 40s or 50s in there. And they're going to have another 30, 40 years, you know, to reign supreme. You know, that's what I'm thinking. And, Rev, I'm glad you didn't take the bait and your callers didn't take the bait. The last couple of weeks, they're talking about Donald Trump's blonde associate. That means nothing. You know, let his wife deal with that.
4: That's right.
5: You know, that has nothing to do with this upcoming election and, you know, the midterms and the presidency. It's just a smokescreen that's out there. And I'm glad you didn't spend a whole segment or a whole day or a whole week on it. You know, and so one last thing. And this is how I understand small businesses, because J.D. Vance, he was at a rally, and the Small Business Association, they endorsed Republicans. And I'm like, you're in this situation because of Republicans.
4: Right.
5: You know, your businesses are going down because of Republicans. Why in the world are you going to put back the same people that got you in this situation in the first place? What are they promising you? So I just don't understand how small businesses think. You know, it wasn't a black business, you know, at that rally. You know, it was all white. And it just goes to show you how, you know, some people, I don't know, Rev. It's just no words for stupidity. And I hope you get a chance. I say this maybe once a month or once a couple months to you. I hope you get a chance to talk to a bunch of MAGA Republicans at a town hall meeting, because you say things in a way that'll get you to think. I'm wondering, have you ever convinced a MAGA, you know, to vote Democrat? Has that ever happened? Have you ever convinced a Republican MAGA, or even a black MAGA, you know, to vote Democrat?
4: No, I can't say I have, no.
5: Okay. And so I'm just hoping you get that. It may not happen, but if you can have a town hall meeting of Republicans, you know, or invite a few of them on your show, you know, they, you know, just you have a way of making people see logic. You know, you tell us about your airport visit and the guy come up to you and all you just do is just, you know, make it sensible, you know, common sense. And then they say, oh, I never thought about that. You
4: right.
5: know, so that's my hope, Rev. Enjoy your day.
4: All right. Thank you for your call, as always, Ray. Let me go to Atlanta, Georgia, WAOK, to Mrs. D. Ms.

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1: We work together. Yeah. We work together.
2: Yes, he's the president of civil rights. And on Sunday, Bishop Barber spoke. It was a whole weekend of reminding people that these are not normal times. This is not a normal time in America. We need to get out and vote in November, or we may never get to vote again. And what's annoying to me at this time, Reverend L, is the divisive behavior of some who are trying to turn on Hakeem Jeffries before he even becomes the Speaker of the House. And I'm wondering if these people, I go online and I type in and I say, this must be a bot. This must be a Russian bot or a Republican who's trying to infiltrate what Democrats are talking about, because we cannot afford. They said that Republicans fall in line and we fall in love. Yeah, Democrats sometimes fall in love with tearing each other apart, and this is not the time to do that. These are not normal times.
1: No, these are not normal times, and I think that we must operate from the fundamental understanding of that, Ms. D, that this is not normal times, and we must therefore do what is necessary to meet the times. We cannot take the last era's victories to rest on, because they're destabilizing all of that and uprooting and ending all that. We have to move with a sense of urgency. You're correct.
2: These are not normal times, and I want everybody to know, put it on your calendar if you're in Atlanta, Georgia. October 25th, Reverend L will be at Big Bethel AME Church, and I'm looking forward to it, and I'm already promoting it, Reverend L.
1: I see that. I told you I was coming to your church. Yeah,
2: you told me you were going to come, and I'm so grateful. Listen, I'm waiting for it here. I might buy a hat for this one. All right. Thank you, Reverend L. Bye-bye.
1: Bless you. Thank you for your call. I love it. I love it. I love it. M.N. John McKinney said, Reverend Al Sharpton has done me a lot of good listening in I'm with him. Long, long time. I hit my knees and thank God for the new day just this morning, and I'm doing it daily. And I think John not only listens to the broadcast, listens to the morning thoughts I do. Every morning, you know, I get up before dawn and go into my prayer and meditation moments, and then go work out in the gym, wherever I'm at, whether I'm at the workplace or at the on the road at the hotel or at home. And I believe in starting my day, setting my day in the right kind of spiritual and mental space. Let's go to Ozzy in Cincinnati. Ozzy.
3: Yes, sir. Good day, Bishop. I hope you and the listening audience is having a good day today. I might spoil it for some because let me say, I am not a bot and I am not a Russian influencer. But I am having problems with the Democratic Party, the leadership and the body. And I've been around for a little while, and I got to see this country through the lens of a crack pipe, Army and the Navy, and a cardboard box behind an abandoned gas station. And I've been in castles. I've seen some things, and I've seen the Democratic Party lose. I've seen them lose because the Dixiecrats didn't appreciate a Democratic president saying everybody should have the right to vote. I've seen the Democratic Party lose when a president went to Three Mile Island and said, we're going to take care of this issue in one of the most dangerous times in American history in the last 60-something years. I've seen the Democratic Party lose because of Willie Horton ads. I've seen the Democratic Party lose because a woman who is more than qualified wasn't qualified because

0: to the prejudice of certain, especially women. I've seen another woman lose because the former president didn't have the initiative to remove himself so that she could put her platform out there. I've seen America from the lens of working with local politicians on their and helping them get elected. I marched for a local black judge who they were attacking. But if the Democratic Party loses this fight in November, there is no excuse. And we may not have a chance to fight.
1: I think the real question to me, and I'll let you make your statement and respect you, is can we afford to lose? And if the only way we can win is by voting for the right candidates, then we need to vote for the right candidates. To me, it's not about the party. It's about us voting for our interests. But thank you for your call.
0: What do we do if we look?
1: Take my break. We'll be right back. Keeping it real. Shopton. Be right back.
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6: The reality is tragedy never announces that it is coming. Tragedy thrives on that one bad decision, one unnecessary risk, one moment of believing that it couldn't possibly happen to me. There was a time in our past when our main concentration was on survival. Our elders were considered strict when they would not allow us to go to anyone's house before everyone in that house was checked out. They firmly believed that the company we keep in our youth will determine the outcome of our future. And they were bound and determined that every generation would do better than the one before. Oftentimes, when a young person's future is interrupted by tragedy, it serves as a wake-up call to remind us to accept the reality that we are uniquely different from other cultures. Understanding that difference obligates us to make certain that our young survive so that they too can experience a future.
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8: It's Sybil Wilkes with what we need to know. Severe weather and a weekend derecho knocked out power to thousands of households across the majority black cities of Memphis, Tennessee and Gary, Indiana. That's right, Gary residents have been without electricity for 2 weeks. And as a result, community leaders and local volunteers transformed neighborhood churches into emergency resource hubs jobs to distribute water, food, and generators to residents in need. Local utility providers warn that full restoration efforts remain ongoing as line crews work to repair extensive wind damage across both cities. Iconic country singer, songwriter, humanitarian, and philanthropist, Dolly Parton died at the age of 80 Tuesday following a brief battle with cancer. Beyond her legendary musical career, Parton championed early childhood literacy by sending millions of free books to children worldwide through her Imagination Library Foundation. I'm Sybil Wilkes, being for
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0: I've been a disruptor all my life, and I started this podcast to challenge conventional thinking and stereotypes around the Black community and Black men. Not all Black men are rappers, not all Black men are athletes, and most Black men are not thugs. If you believe we can change the narrative, if you believe we can change our communities, if you believe we can change the outcomes, then we can change the world. I'm Rob Richardson. 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
5: 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Beyond her legendary musical career, Parton championed early childhood literacy by sending millions of free books to children worldwide through her Imagination Library Foundation. I'm Sybil Wilkes. 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

0: Tuesday, whatever is on your mind that you want to tell, tell it all Tuesday, 1-877-532-5797, 1-877-532-5797, or you can go to the message board and send me a message at www.nationalactionnetwork.net. Well, we are just 3 days away from the March on Washington, and I think that clearly it is a monumental day, but it would not have happened without the diligent work of labor leaders in 63, working with civil rights leaders. And what has happened this time is the exact same thing. Labor leaders like Randy Weingarten of the American Federation of Teachers working with us, not only on a day but in unison. If it was No King's March and she told me, Reverend Al, we want you there, and put me on the front line, whether it's our march, you'd be on the front line, whether it is dealing with the issues of AI and how we've got to make sure that teachers and people in the community are given the equipment to learn. It has nothing to do with the where they're going to put the power plants. I'm talking about learn the basics. She's partnered with us. I've known her since she was the head of UFT in New York. We go back decades, and I'm proud she's one of our co-chairs for Friday. Randy Weingarten, how you doing, Randy?
1: I'm good, Reverend Sharpton. I'm actually in L.A. right now, you know, dealing with some of the other back-to-school issues here, but I'm honored to be with you and marching with you and marching with MLK Jr. And I just on Friday, and I'm grateful to you for keeping up what is a really important, not only tradition, but a point of inflection, and particularly right now this year, 67 days before the midterms. It's probably as important today as it was in 63 that there is this March on Washington, both because of the freedom for the franchise and the freedom for humanity and the freedom for economic dignity. So thank you for doing this work. Thank you for
0: now,
1: doing this work.
0: And Randy, when we see the Supreme Court again yesterday come with another decision that really empowers at least to the degree that they chose to not listen to the states on this whole mail-in voting issue.
1: Correct.
0: Though they have not ruled on the legality of it. It gives another reason why we must vote. We must show also with public outrage like the March Friday.
1: Exactly right. I mean, I am sure that because there was such a huge pushback after the Calais decision and after we were all in Montgomery a few days later, it started energizing people instead of deflating them about the dilution of power, particularly of African Americans who had fought to get the Voting Rights Act side by side with so many others of us, because of all of the discrimination, because of the legacy of slavery. And here what's happening is that the Supreme Court is trying to create as much opportunity for the current president of the United States to put his thumb on the scale. So we have to do what Hungary just did this year. We have to not only vote ourselves, but we have to get out the vote, and we have to protect the vote, and we have to get out the vote in such a big way that no one can steal it from us.
0: And I think that's the point. The best way to make sure that you're not robbed is more and more and more of us vote, because I think that it is clear that if all of the polling is correct, the Democrats may take over the House, possibly the Senate. So it's clear that the MAGA crowd has to do everything they can to stifle the vote or steal the vote.
1: Correct. And you know, as you and I both have said in so many different venues, this is not just simply a vote against what's going on right now, that if the Democrats do become the majority in the House and or the Senate, and, you know, and hopefully both, then it has to be about doing something in terms of using democracy to actually our economic opportunity, because too many people believe that the democracy doesn't work for them. So this is a moment about not only, you know, convincing people that participation and voting and engagement is really important, but it is the beginning. It's not about, Friday's not just about this one election. It has to be about what then happens after January 3rd, after January 4th, about what we need to do to make the democracy work for regular folk in the United States.
0: Now, given that, and I think no one has said it more eloquently than you have, do you think that people understand now with gas prices going up, groceries going up, that politics is about them personally? That's just not some above, you know, the in the air kind of above their heads situation. It governs their lives.
1: I think there's two things that are now different than there were, like, let's say, a year ago. One is that it is affecting people individually. And two, that there's a disappointment from the MAGA base, but also from people who voted for Trump, that he cares more about his own wealth and his ballroom than about the people he is supposed to represent.
0: All right, Randy Weingarten, president of the American Federation of Teachers, co-chair of the march this Friday in Washington. We'll be right back. Keeping it real. Shopton. Be right back.
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13: It's Sybil Wilkes with what we need to know. Severe weather and a weekend derecho knocked out power to thousands of households across the majority black cities of Memphis, Tennessee and Gary, Indiana. That's right, Gary residents have been without electricity for 2 weeks. And as a result, community leaders and local volunteers transformed neighborhood churches into emergency resource hubs to distribute water, food, and generators to residents in need. 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Iconic country singer, songwriter, humanitarian, and philanthropist, Dolly Parton died at the age of 80 Tuesday following a brief battle with cancer. Beyond her legendary musical career, Parton championed early childhood literacy by sending millions of free books to children worldwide through her Imagination Library Foundation. I'm Sybil Wilkes. 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

0: Real, keeping it real. I'm your host, Reverend Al Sharpton. Don't forget, every Saturday and Sunday, watch Politics Nation with Al Sharpton live on MS Now. And this Saturday will be the 15th anniversary of the 15th year anniversary of the show. And you're not going to want to miss it. We're going to have a lot of the guests on from Friday's march, and we're going to have some clips showing you down through these last 15 years why the show was so special, because you supported it. I've been probably one of the few TV hosts that have had two sitting presidents on the show, and vice presidents, and everybody from Harry Belafonte to Aretha Franklin to Spike Lee, you name them. We, in the last 15 years, has dealt with it, dealt with all of the election cycles. So watch Politics Nation both Saturday and Sunday, our anniversary weekend, as we not only reminisce, but then put into focus now where we are with people that are joining us at the march, the leaders of various labor unions, civil rights, and on the ground. And I lay out where we're going after the march. Having a big march, needed, great, but then where do we go from there? I'm going to lay out the instructions. We're going on a very deep southern tour. And I'm not just talking about the eight cities. I want to get into sticks, as they say. We got to pull that vote out, and this is a consequential election. Also, you that are in the New York, New Jersey, Connecticut area, we will be at the Saturday Action Rally in Harlem Saturday morning, 9 a.m. to 11 a.m. at the House of Justice, 6 Hancock Place, which is really 124th and Morningside. And you that are not in the New York area can watch it live on Impact Television, on www.nationalactionnetwork.net, on YouTube/NAN, and on the AME Zion Network. And, of course, the march and rally is over by 4. We slated it for 3, 4 the latest. So everybody be back on the Northeast, New York, and all that. People talk about they going to be there if they're marching. We be back in New York 7, 8 o'clock Friday night, and be ready for the Saturday rally. And the follow-up, the work begins at the march. That's not the end. Also, I want you that have not checked in to make sure you straight on your bus, do so. And you that need instructions, that's not coming by one of our buses, but you come into by plane or by your own vehicle, you can get information by calling 1-877-626-4651, 1-877-626-4651. And they're flashing news everywhere that country singer Dolly Parton has passed at 80 years old, and many of the music lovers of country and western were huge fans for decades of her, and Dolly Parton has passed at 80 years old. All right, let's go back to the phones. Let's go to my friend in Chevy Chase, Maryland, Mrs. Richardson. Mrs. Richardson, you're keeping it real with Al Sharpton.
1: Yes, good afternoon, my darling king.
0: Good afternoon.
1: Yes, Rev. You know, your guest spoke very eloquently, the lady, your guest. But you had a lady caller, one of our people called, and I agreed with her more than your guest you just had. I say that because I never hear maybe that lady may be still listening, but I'm saying there are people who don't seem to think that permanent voting rights should be there. If this lady had administered that, I would have agreed with her totally. But
0: I don't understand your point. Do you say that they don't believe in what?
1: I mean, I'm not saying that they don't believe, but why isn't it that they don't think it's important to say it? Like your caller, the lady.
0: To
1: that
0: say
1: was
0: what?
1: Telling
0: I'm trying to understand what you want them to say. You want them to say what?
1: Well, I can't demand her saying something with, but I'm saying I would have liked to have had heard from her. The right of black people, African Americans in this country, to have permanent voting rights, where it's not going to have to be eradicated every 5 years. I mean, that's not how whites do. Whites are able to vote all the time without any problem. We want to be even. That's, you know, even because there's so much they took away, the education process with history of black people that they took out. This man in the White House took it out. That was part of a democracy, and I'm quite sure she did mention democracy, I did hear her say that, you know, many people feel that there isn't any full democracy, and that's where I stand. I don't feel that it's full yet. Once we get whoever the president is, I can't demand who the president's going to be with. See, I'm an independent. I only speak my mind how I see it. I'm not a full-fledged Democrat. I'm not a full-fledged Republican. I'm an independent. And as an independent, I don't see full democracy for our folks. You see, it's only for other people, our counterparts. It seems to be for them. They can go anywhere, do anything without any discriminatory problems in this country. You can go to these southern states. Blacks are still discriminated in some hotels right today. Our entertainers like Lena Horne, Ted Calloway, Billy Eckstein, those people were discriminated. See, white folks sometimes don't see what we had to go through. But I'm not saying your guest, the lady is saying. I mean, I'm just speaking in general breath. What has happened to us? And we need democracy full-fledged. We need to get rid of the three-fifth clause, too. We got to work on that after whoever the president is, get in there. We need to work on abolishing the three-fifths. I'd like to hear white folk talk about that. Get into some details. You know, see, we don't get into details. We only just go general about, oh, the same old thing, this man in the White House. And that seems to be, these things are going on before him. We had, you know, we're turning our children in the schools, three and fourth grade level, and they're supposed to be in high school and only know fourth or fifth grade or third grade, curriculum. They can't write, they can't read.
0: I think that you are correct saying that a lot of the maladies and inequalities happened before Trump. But I think that no one can deny Trump has embellished it and made it worse. So I don't think that we can use as an excuse it was already there to give him a pass. It was already there and he's made it even worse.
1: I'm not defending that creep. I hate him. And he sometimes gives me I'd be close to like a heart attack in here. Because sometimes I just sit and ponder and say, God, please, where are you? Help us. And these people just come right back full-fledged, and then business as usual, after whoever's going to be the president in there, business as usual, go on. Black people will still die and suffer under the hands of racist police. It'll still go on with whatever whoever's going to be in the White House. I'm hoping there's going to be somebody better, someone who can see the forest for the trees. I admire Hakeem very much. I'd like to see Hakeem Jeffries run. Someone like that, that knows that poor people are being deprived of their EBT, SNAP. They're being deprived of their health care. And I'm glad Bernie Rev is going to be there with you. You know, Bernie Sanders. I'm glad he's attending, you know. And, I mean, we need all those people there. You know, you need everyone. And I'm just going to close and say I love you dearly, and I want that man at the White House. And, you know, but, oh, read this. Now, do the people still have to bring something where Trump said they got to bring birth certificates and Social Security numbers so they can vote?
0: As of now, that still stands. The Supreme Court has not ruled any differently on the requirements he wants. They've said they're going to rule later on that, but they did rule that the states, they used the technicality, saying that the states should not have been the one to decide on the vote. So it is basically, Ms. Richardson, they're using it as a technical or procedural decision, not dealing with the meat of the law. The problem is when they get to the law, then what happens? And does that happen in time for the midterm election? That's why Friday's march, we're dealing with a lot of nonsense that we've got to put out there and make it clear. All right, thank you for your call. As always, glad to hear your voice, and it is important to me. Let's hear from you, everybody. Keeping it real, Shopton. Be right back.
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0: It's Sybil Wilkes with what we need to know. Severe weather and a weekend derecho knocked out power to thousands of households across the majority black cities of Memphis, Tennessee and Gary, Indiana. That's right, Gary residents have been without electricity for 2 weeks. And as a result, community leaders and local volunteers transformed neighborhood churches into emergency resource hubs to distribute water, food, and generators to residents in need. Local utility providers warn that full restoration efforts remain ongoing as line crews work to repair extensive wind damage across both cities. Iconic country singer, songwriter, humanitarian, and philanthropist, Dolly Parton died at the age of 80 Tuesday following a brief battle with cancer. Beyond her legendary musical career, Parton championed early childhood literacy by sending millions of free books to children worldwide through her Imagination Library Foundation. I'm Sybil Wilkes, being for
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3: There were many that were enslaved that left the plantation, said I'm free, and were recaptured and re-enslaved because the laws said that. Without them signing the laws that we fought for, how should we have gotten free?
1: Sharpton keeps it real.
3: Because you're raising things that you haven't thought out. There were slave rebellions that did. All right, then give me the answer. You haven't answered me yet. If you thought it out, give me the answer.
1: Asking the tough questions.
4: Well, see, here's the thing. I called him with a statement. Now you.
3: No, but I'm questioning your statement. You can question mine. You can question any statement I make. You can question any statement. Whoa. You can question any statement I make, but you cannot call here and tell me don't question the statement you make, brother.
5: Brother's gonna work it out.
1: Be a part of the conversation. Just keep it real. 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And now, America's number one civil rights leader, the Reverend Al Sharpton.
3: Keeping it real. I am your host, Reverend Al Sharpton, and we're back. 1-877-532-5797. 1-877-532-5797. Or you can go to our message board at www.nationalactionnetwork.net. www.nationalactionnetwork.net. And we are joined. No, you can keep that up. Let me go to our co-host line to the pastor, senior pastor of the First Corinthian Baptist Church of Harlem, and of course, member of the National Board of National Action Network, and best-selling author, the Reverend Dr. Michael A. Walron. How you doing, Michael?
6: Pretty good, Reverend Sharpton. How you doing today?
3: Doing well.
6: Excellent.
3: I was thinking about you. I preached at Howard University on Sunday at a Rankin Chapel. And we have, every year when I come, we always have a lunch brunch with 50 to 70 of the student leaders. And I was remembering our pastor. You and I both were pastored by Reverend Dr. William Augustus Jones, Jr. And he made me, I may have been 13 years old, but he had me reading books of great thinkers and philosophers because he wanted me to accustom myself to stepping up. He said, you ain't got to wait till you get to college to read this. And I remember a book by Reinhold Niebuhr, Moral Man in Immoral Society. And you're familiar with Union. He taught at Union. And are we dealing, as we go into this march in 2 days, 3 days, are we dealing with that battle now that Reinhold Niebuhr talked about, where you've got moral people, but the society is structured and the system is absolutely ran on immoral, not only immoral values, but even immoral goals and where they want to go?
6: I think, Rev, I would agree with that and probably make an add-on to it. I think, yes, we're in a moment where we're seeing a kind of immorality being played out in the body politic and in culture in ways that it wasn't in the past. Now, when I say it wasn't, it doesn't mean that it didn't exist, that immorality, it wasn't as blatant and as obvious in years past as it is right now. And I think it's also being aided and abetted by an immoral president with an immoral cabinet and an immoral leadership among the Republicans, especially with regard to their silence in the face of the things that President Trump does. And I think you have these glimpses of people, mall agents. History has always had those glimpses, those mall agents who looked at the transformation of society as their goal, who looked at not to turn the tables and put power in other people's hands, but it's to make this country more egalitarian, especially with regard to the ideals that it claims he founded on. And I think that's what we face, and Niebuhr talked about that. I think he also, in his writing, reminds us that much of society is shaped by how the masses, especially those who live in the margins, are seeking to make sense of life in the midst of that immoral society. So I think, yes, it is still the same project that Niebuhr was undertaking, still the same issue, in the midst of rabid immorality being played out politically, culturally, socially. How do we make sense of life without becoming the very thing we critique, Rev?
3: And I think that we have begun to institutionalize and normalize wickedness. It's just wicked to take parents from their children in the name of deportation, so reminiscent of slavery time for us. I mean, there's just no excuse for that. You're just going to snatch up somebody and just break up a family with no concern on what that's going to do to the future of that child.
6: Absolutely. And I think we're seeing that with deportation. I think we're even seeing, along with that, not just the deportation, but the unlawful imprisonment or arrest of people without any real allegations or even evidence. We're seeing that there are more people being released after being found they shouldn't have been arrested. That is really alarming when you think about that, Rev. When you think about the practices that are happening and enduring now connected to ICE, but also connected to policy that is seeking to bankrupt social service programs, especially welfare programs, seeking to undermine and really do harm to those who are the most vulnerable in our society right now. We're seeing this happen in a blatant way that we haven't seen in a while now. And so we have to really begin to question, you know, how, well, I think we have a real conversation on the fragility of this country with regard to the Constitution. I think people don't realize that in many ways this country is shaped by laws that were founded centuries ago, but a Constitution, a document. And the document sounds good in many ways, but we see that it's practiced.

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1: Insane, because you were coming to Washington, D.C. with a full bus, thanks to for your loyalty, United Democratic Women Philadelphia. We're standing, staying strong with Al Sharpton, just waiting for my package for the bus, and I have and you gonna have your package. 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I definitely, all the buses, I've done our part in terms of getting the funds raised to get them there. I need everybody to get it done. Let's go talking about Philadelphia. Let me go to WURD in Philadelphia. Disco Brian is on. Disco Brian, you're keeping it real with Al Sharpton.
2: Rev, it's been a kind of a heavy. I've been sobbing a little bit. I'll quote my cousin Leslie Calvillage Thomas. She says, "The world's most just, kind, compassionate, loving, loyal, generous, beautiful woman passed today. What a huge loss. She was raised in the South around racism, segregation, bigotry, and ignorance. Yet she became the epitome of and proponent of equality and inclusion. Sweet Dolly, we will miss you and your famous, beautiful soul." That hit real hard, Rev. I wanted to give some flowers today, Rev. I'm a white male Gentile, but I owe my life to my wife, who is Jewish, and I honestly believe my soul was saved by black music. So when I hear black Jewish dialogue done with seriousness, humility, and love, it hits me really very personally. Rev, you gave Van Jones a Triumph Award in 2019, and I just listened to this extraordinary conversation between Van and Israeli journalist Haviv Redig-Gur about black Jewish relations. Van did something I wish we saw much more often. He defended black people from unfair generalizations, and I didn't even realize there was a whole anti-DEI Jewish thing that had happened, while also saying plainly that progressives failed for years to adequately incorporate anti-Semitism into our anti-racist framework. And that when anti-Semitism came from the left, Van said, we didn't have the antibodies to fight it. And Van specifically pointed to Hakeem Jeffries, Raphael Warnock, Cory Booker, and Richie Torres as major black leaders who stand with the Jewish community, but often get far less attention than the extremists do. And then, as you probably saw today, Rev, Wolf Blitzer asked leader Jeffries directly whether his statement, his condemnation of the claim that American Jews are inviting violence against themselves was about Hassan Piker, and Hakeem Jeffries said yes. He called those comments dangerous, malicious, and anti-Semitic, and said that kind of rhetoric cannot be tolerated by anyone in the public square. So, Rev, as a white Gentile man whose life is bound up with a Jewish woman and whose entire emotional cultural life has been transformed by black music and art, you know, that is the coalition I want to defend, right? Because

0: I know what I've received from both communities, and I don't want to watch algorithms, extremists, provocateurs, and professional outrage merchants convince black people and Jewish people
1: what you're saying. Well, let me hold you over. We'll be right back. Keep it at real. Shopton. Wall Run. Be right back.
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12: 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Severe weather and a weekend derecho knocked out power to thousands of households across the majority black cities of Memphis, Tennessee and Gary, Indiana. 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Iconic country singer, songwriter, humanitarian, and philanthropist, Dolly Parton died at the age of 80 Tuesday following a brief battle with cancer. Beyond her legendary musical career, Parton championed early childhood literacy by sending millions of free books to children worldwide through her Imagination Library Foundation. I'm Sybil Wilkes, being for...
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0: I am your host, Reverend Al Sharpton, and we're back. 1-877-532-5797. Reverend Dr. Michael A. Walron is our co-host. Let me go back to Disco Brian, Reverend Walron, then I want you to weigh in. The problem of anti-Semitism and racism are real and must be confronted, Brian, but it must be dealt with equally. I said to some Jewish faith leaders the other day who are working with us, some of whom are coming to the march, that just like I agree that when somebody says something anti-Semitic, we ought to denounce it, and I have, and I've worked with some in the Jewish community that I may disagree with on other things, but we come together on against that. But I also want them to come against Jewish civic leaders that do things that I feel are wrong against blacks, like Bill Ackman, who's led the whole fight against DEI and got a black woman fired from Harvard University. Just like Hakeem spoke up about Pica, I want to hear some of the Jewish leadership speak up about Bill Ackman, a man of their faith, who is doing everything to, in my opinion, destroy what we need to be. I mean, it's got to be both ways.
1: Rev, I'm glad you addressed that exact issue. And if you have time, I can't imagine you do, but Van and Haviv get into exactly that question, which I was unaware of until I saw their conversation. And I guess the concluding the idea is that Van made a point that struck me most, which is that our phones and algorithms are putting different communities into completely different information universes. We keep seeing the ugliest representative of somebody else's community while the bridge builders barely register. Meanwhile, you know, we have Ashley Laverne Jackson, traveling around the world building bridges, and nobody's seeing her because everybody's forced to deal with this psychopath, Hassan Piker, who now is, you know, the top public figure that every Democrat is now going to be confronted with in every public setting. I don't know. How do we make the good people louder than the algorithmic extremists trying to tear each other apart?
0: I think one thing we've got to do is stop giving a lot of oxygen to the extremists. I think that the more we call their name, the more that it feeds into their ego, some of them narcissism. I remember, and Reverend Dr. Walron can weigh in on this, when we were fighting cases like Trayvon and Michael Brown and Ferguson, on and on, you always have these people that jump up and be extremists and get a little attention for a day or two. And the way we handled them was we ignored them. And if they said something and somebody asked to say, no, I don't agree with that, but I'm here because they killed Trayvon Martin. I'm not here for that. I'm not here because I'm here because of Michael Brown. Keep out front what it is you're doing. What they want you to do is make them an issue, because every time you call their name, you embellish their status. And you just cannot empower people by giving them attention. And I think that that's what we have to be careful of. I remember when I was growing up, Reverend Walron, Reverend Jackson told me, he said, you know something, Al, he says, you born in the city, New York, but I was born in the country, he said, and I noticed that buzzards never could fly with eagles. I said, oh, really? He said, yeah. I said, interesting. He said, you know why? I said, why? He said, because buzzards can't handle the altitude that eagles can. Eagles can soar up higher and can deal with the altitude. Buzzards start choking and have to stay down. I said, no, I didn't know that. He says, well, my point is, if you're an eagle, why are you down there arguing with buzzards? And I never forgot that. And we'd get into certain situations, and somebody would say something, and I'd answer. He said, buzzard talk, buzzard, fly above it. And I think that what we've got to do is, rather than out-debate people like Piker, we got to tell people to rise above that foolishness, that the Black Jewish coalition has been historic. What they're talking about never existed. Our problem is our voting rights. Our problem is our affordability. Our problem is the inferior education. Our problem ain't none of what they're talking about. And bring people up to the level of what we ought to be discussing, Reverend Walron.
2: Absolutely. I want to follow up something you said and then make another point too, Rev. Yeah. I think what you said is right, that we give too much oxygen to some of these persons whose main, I think, agenda is to reinforce their narcissism. But I will also add that we're also in the moment where we're seeing the commodification of polarization, the commodification of hate, the commodification of divisiveness, because it is now big business. This is done because of the algorithms, because of social media. People who are monetizing their anger and monetizing their rage. And if they are finding ways to monetize it, they're going to keep feeding those who are feeding them with more rage, more polarization, more divisiveness. So we have to be mindful of what this age is. I think the perfect scenario, we kill the oxygen to these spaces. But what we see happening now is that people are feeding on these spaces to fill their own sometimes twisted need to remain angry. There are people who get up every morning angry and trying to find reasons to remain angry. And that's why the algorithm keeps feeding them the same kind of things. They live in these echo chambers. They think in a particular kind of ideological bubble, and they therefore are not open to words that we know should be practiced, like tolerance in many ways, tolerance of difference. I said that because then there's another issue I said I want to say, and that is an issue beneath what we talk about when we hear about Black-Jewish relationships. And it is an ethical issue, or even maybe it's a moral issue. I think we have to get to a place where our support of one another does not exclude our capacity to critique one another. That's when there's a difference of opinion. So if I have a difference of opinion of someone of the Jewish faith about something issues, that doesn't make me anti-Semitic. And if a Jewish person has a difference of opinion of things that pertain to my reality, that doesn't automatically make them racist. It is the labeling and the dehumanizing of people that takes place because we refuse to be tolerant of different opinions and different ideas. We have learned through this cultural moment to make an enemy of anyone who doesn't think like you, right?
1: Yes.
2: Which leads and reinforces the algorithm.
1: Amen.
0: That is absolutely right. Amen. You even got amen out of Disco Brian. Ain't that something? Let's take a break. We'll be right back. Keep it in real. Tell it all to keep it real. Shopton Walron.

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11: It's Sybil Wilkes with what we need to know. Severe weather and a weekend derecho knocked out power to thousands of households across the majority black cities of Memphis, Tennessee and Gary, Indiana. That's right, Gary residents have been without electricity for 2 weeks. And as a result, community leaders and local volunteers transformed neighborhood churches into emergency resource hubs to distribute water, food, and generators to residents in need. Local utility providers warn that full restoration efforts remain ongoing as line crews work to repair extensive wind damage across both cities. Iconic country singer, songwriter, humanitarian, and philanthropist, Dolly Parton died at the age of 80 Tuesday following a brief battle with cancer. Beyond her legendary musical career, Parton championed early childhood literacy by sending millions of free books to children worldwide through her Imagination Library Foundation. I'm Sybil Wilkes, being for.
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0: We're back. 1-877-532-5797. 1-877-532-5797. And certainly we are.
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0: But we have announcements reminding you, watch Politics Nation with Al Sharpton live at 5 p.m. Eastern Time every Saturday and Sunday. This is a special weekend. It is our 15th anniversary, and we're going to have a lot of special guests that's talking about the march, which will have happened Friday, where we go from here, the Southern tour that I'm going to announce, as well as what's going on with the tariffs and other things you don't want to miss Saturday and Sunday. And I'm going to show clips of the last 15 years. We're one of the only shows of any race in terms of the host that has had two sitting presidents while they were president, vice president on the show, but then grassroots leaders and business people and entertainers. Aretha Franklin and Harry Belafonte and many of them that have gone on have done this show in the last 15 years. And Jesse Jackson's last interview was on this show. His last cable interview, I'm going to show a little of that. So it's going to be history and news. Watch Politics Nation with Al Sharpton live at 5 Saturday and Sunday and on MS Now. And, you know, Dr. Walron, I was saying earlier, I did not know this, but they did the research. I'm the longest standing host, black host, of a national cable show. No other black cable host lasted 15 wow. years. And I'm the guy wow. that was supposed to not make it 3 months. I didn't notice. The station researched it. And that's because of the support and viewership of people. Also, Saturday Action Rally, we will be back. The rally, the march and rally in Washington's over at 3 o'clock, the latest 4, which means we'll be back in New York early Saturday evening. We will be at the rally. I will be there Saturday morning for you in the New York area. New Jersey area, Connecticut area, all those buses will be back by 7:30. Get on to the rally, 9 a.m. to 11 a.m. at the House of Justice, 6 Hancock Place, which is really 124th and Morningside, 9 a.m. to 11. You that are not in the New York area can watch it live on Impact Television, on NationalActionNetwork.net, live stream, on YouTube/NAN or on the AME Zion channel. And for you that I called the office, people waiting on their packages for their buses, you will have them by early tomorrow afternoon. We are taking care of all of that today, making sure you have them 2 days out. Everybody's package should be there by sometime tomorrow afternoon, the bus packages. You that have a bus order. Dr. Walron, what's going on at FCBC?
2: Well, Rev, we just finished. This past Sunday was our last virtual service of our hybrid summer. And so from now on, we're back in the building every Sunday in person. And this coming month, September, on the 20th of September, is our Blue Sunday. It is our day where we honor and celebrate, also bring awareness around prostate cancer. And so the whole service is dedicated towards that. We'll have prostate cancer screening that'll be taking place at the church that day. There'll be special guests that I'll be interviewing during service. And so we're excited about that. This is our second year of Blue Sunday. We've been doing Pink Sundays in October for many years now. We talk about breast cancer awareness, but this was our second year of doing Blue Sunday, and that's September 20th at FCBC.
0: All right. Let's go back to the phone. Let me go to Ira in Washington, D.C. Ira.
3: Hey, good evening, Reverend Sharpton. Thanks for taking my call in the quick public service announcement. While you're on hold, while we're on hold on the phone, you have a warm mic. So I just give you that heads up that that's what it is when you're on, when we're on hold on the telephone, not the library, okay? So I'll give you that heads up. But what I need to tell you is that you had a comment about the president was saying that he was trying to put these tariffs on Canada farmers because they were unfair and exploiting the United States. But what I understood and just read out, that he's exploiting American farmers by him importing beef from Argentina that is tainted with this chemical called chloramphenol coal. It's some kind of chemical. I got the real name, but they want to send that. China and the United States rejected those particular types of meat coming from Canada, saying they're trying to help the Argentinians. That's what he said. He's trying to help the Argentinians. So I think that's really untruth and unfair about people taking advantage of him. And my last thing is this. Your new song for 2026 from James Brown is Reverend Sharpton, Don't Take No Mess. Thank you, Mr. Sharpton. Thank you.
0: All right, Ira. Thank you for your call. Let me go to Minnesota, to China. China in Minnesota.
1: Good afternoon, Reverend Sharpton and Reverend Robert. I hope both of you are doing well. It's been a while since I spoke with you. I'll make it real quick, just because there's so much I want to say. I'd love to meet you and have a cup of coffee with you one day. I wanted to say something, and it is out of no disrespect for Dolly Parton, because I really loved her singing, and it's very honorable to me, a compassionate young lady. But I was just hearing that Trump is going to have the flag flying halfway for her for the week, for a whole week. Okay. And then what got me, and I started crying, because I said, I get what you're doing, but here you are trying to remove a black sailor's name off of a ship to put your name on there. And it bothered me so much. And like your earlier caller said, you know, God, where are you with all this? You know, because it's so direct. It's so painful. And I guess my thought is, why is it we as a black, I hate using that word, but that's what has been and put in our mind from our history, from culture, from the slavery days, as black people, we have always, why is it that they continue to target us? I don't understand this, Reverend Sharpton. I followed you for years with your marching, with your jacket. I followed you for years, and I'm a couple years older than you. And you and Reverend Waller, help me with this, understand this, because I don't, I cry on the Lord and ask the Lord to help. Why is
0: I think I understand and really I am a fellow traveler with the pain. But let me say it this way, and Reverend Walron can also address it. I think that you've got to deal with the fact that white supremacy was taught to people to justify both the annihilation of Native Americans the enslavement of Africans and slave trade. So the way you can justify killing off of people with genocide is to say they're less than human, that we're superior to them. You can't tell your children, well, they're equal to us, we're just going to kill them because we want the land. You gotta say no. They're like animals. They're, you know, just a little more than chimpanzees, and take the land. And the blacks are just 3/5 of a man. They were born to serve us. Now, if you start the country that way, by the time you get down 3, 4, 5 generations where we are now, people's grandma told them they were superior. People's granddaddy, they mama that birthed them, tell them blacks should not be treated equal to you. So you're dealing with people who honestly believe they're superior. I think sometimes we think that this is just some politics. No, these people believe it. You and I believe what our mamas told us. They believe their mama told them they were better than us. Keep them in their place. And I think that we have to be more determined to uproot that and work with those in the white community that did not teach their children that, and their children have been part of the fight. Reverend Walron?
1: Okay. Thank you.
2: Yeah, Rev, you talked about Dr. Jones earlier, and Dr. Jones, you talk about systemic sin and institutional iniquity. I think this country is founded on that. I love how you responded, Rev, because it is these narratives of superiority that have shaped countless generations of white people in this country, as you said, to believe that they are superior. And these narratives are deeply steeped. But as you said, the caller talked about history. Well, history shows us that these narratives of superiority helped shape this country, found this country, and that this country, for all of its idealistic language, is still steeped in pursuits of power, but power by way of oppression, domination, and conquest. That is how power is constructed in this country, oppression, domination, and conquest. So the question is whether those who are on the side of oppression, domination, and conquest, do they believe the narratives that have driven this country? Have they internalized those narratives? Because just as Reverend Sharpton said, there are people who believe in their narratives of superiority internalized and embodied. There are also people, because of those narratives, who believe in the narrative of their inferiority and subjugation. So I think that we can't forget that and understand that. But at the same time, we have to have what the philosopher Nietzsche said is a transvaluation of values. We can no longer measure ourselves by the evaluation of a broken measuring stick, right? We can't look at ourselves that way. It's the work of Jesus. Jesus is a poor Jew who is helping to liberate oppressed people who are under Roman oppression. And the way you liberate people is to free their minds from believing the narratives told to them by the oppressor.
0: I'm out of time. Thank you for your call, China. Good to hear from you. Hadn't heard from you in a while. Let me thank Reverend Dr. Michael A. Walbron. Let me thank all of you that called in, listened in, you that called in and couldn't get through, but hung in there anyhow. Remember, whatever you do, wherever you go, however you feel, tell somebody, tell anybody, tell everybody. Reverend Al told you personally, keep it real. Keep it real. Whatever you do, keep it real.
4: Keep it real.
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6: 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Violence in the street, rioting in our city. King, Kennedy, others assassinated. Bad economy. I'm 20 years old, stand in Vietnam Army. 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Our people was catching hell. 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
14: It's Wednesday, August 26th. Do you know what time it is? It's Al Sharpton's time. And for the next 3 hours, it's time to put aside all pretenses, deception, denial, or fronting. The time has come to keep it real on Keeping It Real with Reverend Al Sharpton. A very good afternoon to all of you across the country, and good morning to our West Coast listeners. And welcome to all those listening on SiriusXM Channel 126, Urban View, where talk empowers and becomes action. I am Dominique Sharpton. I'm Reverend Sharpton's eldest daughter. I'm sitting in for the Rev. Rev will be joining us momentarily. But I want to say happy Wellness Wednesday to everyone out there. And certainly we have a lot to talk about, a lot to do, a lot to stay involved in, and got to stay in the action. And so you can call in and join in the action today. Keep it real with us. Call in and join the conversation. You can call us at 1-877-532-5797, 1-877-532-5797. Good afternoon to all those watching us and tuning in via live stream at nationalactionnetwork.net. Good afternoon to the illustrious message board. Looking forward to engaging and interacting with you as we are online all across the country and want to hear from you. Got a lot going on and certainly want to talk about it. Y'all know what time it is. And we're going to talk about a lot today. Certainly one thing on my mind is the Target issue and this Halloween costume that has people asking how in the world something like this gets approved in 2026. We're going to talk a lot about our children and social media. Because, you know, there's a major development that's involving Meta, and this is the company obviously behind Instagram and Facebook. And the question I want really parents to think about, you know, is are we raising our children against an algorithm designed to keep them hooked, to keep them engaged, to keep them on their tablets and on and using screens? And then we're going to talk about going back to Gary, Indiana. Today, I want to move this conversation forward. We talked yesterday, obviously, about the power outages, but I want to talk about accountability. And of course, we're just 2 days away from August 28th and the Defend the Vote March on Washington. So we've got a lot to get into. As I said, you can join the conversation 1-877-532-5797. Now, how did they get this through? I need someone to explain that to me today. How does a major American corporation like Target put a Halloween costume on its website that evokes some of the ugliest racist imagery in American history, put a black child in it to model it? And then apparently nobody, I mean nobody at any point in that process says, wait a minute, something is wrong here. Something just don't make sense. I don't want to just talk about that costume because Target has pulled it, right? They've apologized, you know, but I think that that's the easy part. I want to talk about how this happened. How did this happen? Think about how many people something like this presumably has to go through. I mean, somebody designed it, somebody bought it, somebody approved it, right? Somebody styled the photo shoot, somebody dressed that black child. Okay, someone then took a picture, someone also reviewed those pictures, right? And then someone put it online and nobody said, not once, hold up, what are we doing? Come on now. I mean, that's what I want to talk about. What actually happened? Target was selling a children's circus clown Halloween costume, y'all, that featured an exaggerated grinning face with oversized teeth. And people immediately began connecting that, obviously, that image, connecting it to the racist minstrel caricatures that have a long and ugly history in this country. And now, Target has since removed the costume and they apologized. But again, how do we get to the apology? Because the apology happens after somebody catches you doing something. So I'm interested in what happened before that. What happened before that? And I already know somebody's listening and saying, Dominique, it's Halloween. It's just a clown, right? People are too sensitive. No, no. We have to know our history. And minstrel shows didn't simply make fun of black people. Those images portrayed black people as ignorant, lazy, foolish, grotesque. Come on. Less than human. That imagery matters because cultural influences, y'all, and how people see each other. Think about that. Think about the civil rights movement. The movement wasn't only about fighting laws. It was fighting an entire culture that had been built around the idea that black people were somehow inferior. And that culture helped to justify segregation. It helped to justify voter suppression. It helped to justify discrimination, right? It helped to justify violence. And so when we see imagery like this, reminiscent of that history, we have every right to say, how did this happen? How did this happen? Now let's talk about DEI. And here's where this gets even more interesting to me. Now, y'all know. And tomorrow, I believe we are celebrating, not celebrating, but we are on the 135th week that National Action Network has been demonstrating to keep DEI alive, demonstrating in front of the offices of Bill Ackman, demonstrating that we, the people, okay, believe in diversity, equity, and inclusion, and believe that there's accountability that needs to be had

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1: In the decision-making process. And the decision-making process to question the costume. Now, that's different. And that is why our representation matters. And it's not just, right, who's in the advertisement, but who's in the room, who's making the decisions, who is empowered to say, no, that's offensive. We shouldn't sell this. So I want to hear from you, and I want to know, do y'all believe that this was simply a bad corporate mistake? Hello? Or, you know, is this exactly the kind of cultural blind spot that can happen when companies decide that diversity and cultural competency just isn't that important, right? And here's another question. Is the apology enough? Is the apology enough? Because, I just don't understand. You can make a public apology, but everyone knows how to apologize, right? Put out that statement. We regret. We apologize. This doesn't represent our values. Okay, but what are you actually changing? That's what I want to know. 1-877-532-5797. 1-877-532-5797. And then there's this question, as we were talking about earlier, talking about media, and this issue with Meta and the social media and what it's doing to our children, parents, grandparents, aunties, uncles, anybody raising children. We need you in this conversation, because I think that every parent has said some version of, you know, put that phone down. I think I just said it a few minutes ago. Put that phone down. Come and eat. You know, put the phone down. Do your homework. Put the phone down. Go to bed. It's always put the phone down. And then 5 minutes later, they're back on the phone. They're trying to, you know, look at tablets and screen, have screen time. But here's what I want us to consider today. Because what if the problem isn't simply that children don't want to put the phone down, but what if some of this technology, right, has been intentionally designed to make putting the phone down difficult? That's what the conversation is. That changes a lot, right? And in the Meta development, in Meta, the company behind Facebook and Instagram, they've reached a major settlement concerning allegations about social media social media's addiction and how children are involved. And among those changes that were being discussed are stronger restrictions on teen accounts, including a default daily usage limit that parents would have authority to change. Now, Meta has not admitted wrongdoing. That's important to note. But this settlement raises a much larger question, I feel. What responsibility does technology companies, right, have for the products that they're putting in front of our children? We can't put everything on the parents, right? We can't put everything on, you know, those that are leading in this effort, you know, the caretakers. And I hear this all the time, you know, parents need to parent. And absolutely, that's exactly right. Parents need to parent, and parents have responsibility. But corporations have responsibility too. And that's what we need to understand. You know, our children's attention is valuable. The longer that somebody stays on a platform, right, the more content they're consuming, and the more they engage, the more information the platform learns about them, the more valuable that engagement becomes. So now think about the average mother or father. You're telling their teenager, put the Instagram down, but you're potentially compelling and competing against technology. We got to talk about that. 1-877-532-5797. We'll be back, y'all, with more Keeping It Real with Sharpton. We'll be right back.
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3: It's Sybil Wilkes with what we need to know. The world is mourning country music icon Dolly Parton, who passed away Tuesday at the age of 80 in Nashville. Her family confirmed that she died peacefully after a short battle against cancer. Rising from humble beginnings in rural Tennessee, Parton became a global legend, winning 11 Grammy Awards and selling over 100 million records across her six-decade career. President Trump ordered flags flown at half-staff in her honor, praising her enduring legacy on his social media. In Mississippi, private text messages containing repeated racial slurs are bringing intense scrutiny to a local police chief. An investigation published by Mississippi Today reveals Senatobia Police Chief

0: Chief Harold Vanderfort used the N-word over a dozen times across 10 text threads. The record surfaced following the June police shooting of one-year-old Cohen Wiley at a Walmart, showing slurs were sent before and during Vanderfort's tenure. In media news, an independent arbitrator ordered the Washington Post to reinstate columnist Karen Atiyah. A judge ruled Atiyah was wrongfully terminated over social media posts following last year's assassination of conservative activist Charlie Kirk, finding the outlet failed to prove gross misconduct. Atiyah stated the ruling confirmed she was simply carrying out her duties as an opinion journalist. And finally, newly released police reports detail the Ohio arrest of San Francisco 49ers owner Jed York. Investigators say York used a fake name while attempting to arrange an encounter with an undercover agent posing as a prostitute. York pleaded no contest to the charge that was changed to disorderly conduct and possession of criminal tools, such as his phone, and now faces potential discipline under the NFL's personal conduct policy. To subscribe to my free daily newsletter, please visit SybilWilks.com. For all the news 24/7, go to NewsOne.com. I'm Sybil Wilks. Be informed, be empowered.
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0: It's Sybil Wilks with what we need to know. The world is mourning country music icon Dolly Parton. She passed away at the age of 80 in Nashville Tuesday. Her six-decade career earned her 11 Grammy Awards and over 100 million record sales worldwide. Praising her enduring legacy, the president ordered flags flown and half staff. In Mississippi, an investigation by Mississippi Today reveals Senatobia Police Chief Harold Vanderfort used repeated racial slurs across 10 private text threads dating back to last summer. In media news, independent arbitrator ordered the Washington Post to reinstate columnist Karen Atiyah, ruling that she was wrongfully terminated over social media posts following Charlie Kirk's assassination. And finally, a new report in the British Medical Journal reveals that at least 25% of former NFL players who died between 2016 and 2021 suffered from CTE. I'm Sybil Wilks. Be informed.
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12: Marie, is that you?
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23: If you recognize my voice, you know about my music. 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We've saved over 5 million lives. And we've helped combat LGBTQ+ stigma and fought for civil rights. 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

0: Keeping It Real. I'm Dominique Sharpton, Reverend Sharpton's eldest daughter, sitting in for the Rev. Rev is going to be joining us momentarily, but we are taking your calls. You can join in on the conversation today by calling us at 1-877-532-5797, 1-877-532-5797. You can also join us and write your comment on the message board as folks are watching us via live stream at nationalactionnetwork.net. Before the break, we were talking about the Target and Halloween costume that they posted online. They have since retracted and apologized for. We also started getting into this massive development involving Meta, the Instagram and Facebook, and the new restrictions that are aimed at protecting young people. And I gave you the basics, right? But I want to come back and really go deeper, because I feel and think that this story is really about whether your teenager, whether your young person spends 2 or 3, you know, hours on Instagram a day, probably more in some cases, in a lot of cases, depending on, you know, where you are in the world, where you are in the country. But I think we're missing probably the bigger story if that's all we talk about. And the bigger question is, and as Rev comes in, I know he's going to basically shift the tide, because, you know, he's like, I got what I want to talk about, what I want to do. But what exactly are these platforms designed to make us do? Because I think about how dramatically our relationship with technology has changed. And when I was growing up, if you wanted to talk to your friends, you know, you made a call, you picked up the phone and you called somebody. You watched TV and the TV show ended. You listened to the radio, then the song ended, right? You read a magazine, eventually you got to the last page, you know, and there was this natural stopping point, and then you went on and did something else, right? And that's how life kind of evolved. Like I went on to this and then I did something else. But social media doesn't really have a stopping point, because you can check in or tune in or, you know, whenever you want. You can scroll forever, right? There's always another video. There's always another picture, another notification, another comment, right? Another suggested post and another person to follow, right? And that's not accidental. So when I think and when we're talking about children and social media, I think we need to stop framing this as simply, you know, kids are on their phone too much, because that makes it sound like we're talking about a really bad habit, right? But I think we're talking about an entire business, a business model, right, that was built around attention. How much attention can we get from you? How much of your attention can we have? Because that drives revenue. That makes, you know, the dollar amount more valuable in this situation, because your attention is constantly on it, right? And so that changes the conversation. And I think in this case, you know, the product isn't Instagram, right? The product is attention. Instagram is free. Facebook is free. But most social media platforms are free. And so how are these companies worth hundreds of billions of dollars when the platforms are free, right? Because our attention has value. And I think that the longer you're there, the more you engaged, the more opportunities there are to show you content and to show you advertising, you know, and the more you interact, the more the platforms learn about what interests you, right? What makes you stop? What makes you click? What makes you comment? What makes you come back, you know? And here's what I really want parents to listen to, because if that's powerful enough to work on grown adults, what do you think is doing to the kids? What do you think is doing to the children? We have grown people, right, who wake up in the morning or wake up in the middle of the night and reach for that phone, right, before they even get out of bed, before they say their prayers. They reaching for that phone to see what's going on in the world. Grown people, I'm talking about sitting at dinner looking at the phone, right? Grown people walking down the street can't get their heads out their phone. And, you know, we got grown people who say, I'm just going to check Instagram for 5 minutes, or 45 minutes later, they're still scrolling. So if we have this difficulty managing this technology sometimes with grown folks, why are we expecting a 13-year-old to have better discipline than us? That's just not realistic, right? And so I think that's where the responsibility conversation changes. Now, if we look at what the settlement actually does, because if you look beyond the headlines, these changes are very interesting. Very interesting. We're talking about a default two-hour limit. Two-hour limit for teenagers. We're talking about blocking access between midnight and 6 o'clock in the morning unless a parent gives permission. And we're talking about disabling push notifications during school hours. So during school hours, which is presumably between 8 a.m. and 3 p.m., you can't get notifications. You can't, you know, get these push alerts. And so think about that one. Now, why do you need to disable notifications during school hours? Because a notification is designed to get your attention. Ping. So imagine being 14 years old, looking, you know, sitting in algebra class and your phone is vibrating. You can't focus, you know, you can't focus. You're going to be distracted by the phone. And so I agree with even some of, you know, the parameters and things that are working through legislation locally. I know Governor Hochul in New York is, you know, even passed, I think, no phones in school rule, no phones in school law. And this is happening, obviously, across the country. People are, you know, administrators are really cracking down on it. And I think that's a good thing. Now, students do, you know, sometimes need their phones to study, to do their work. But, you know, ultimately, we should have and be equipped with the technology inside the classroom in order for students to be able to do their work virtually, right? And have virtual incorporations into the curriculum so that students, even students who learn differently from others, can get that advantage of learning in the classroom with the technology that we have today. So that is just what is mind-boggling to me. I don't know about y'all, but I feel like in this conversation, right, as we're talking about not only the demonstration, but the activity around the legislation and things that are happening, right, across the country and the world, I think that we need to keep it real with each other, keep it real with ourselves, and keep it real with what's actually going on here. You know, and I think that that is what is going to set us forward. So going to the march on August 28th, and why is voting and all of this stuff mattering, and in this time, why do we need to step up and stand up? You know, with all that's going on, I think that it's a direct, engaged component that we have to continue to connect our dots. We have to continue to connect historic references with what's happening to us in the present and what is obviously going to impact us in the future. 1-877-532-5797. 1-877-532-5797. Let's go to Ira. Ira's listening to us, holding on. Oh, I'm sorry, Ira. We're going to take this break. I'm going to hear this music. So I'm coming back to you, Ira. We're going to take a quick break. Dominique Sharpton, I'm sitting in for Rev. Rev will be joining us momentarily, but you can join in on the conversation and keep it real with us. 1-877-532-5797. 1-877-532-5797. We'll be back with more of Keeping It Real with Sharpton. We'll be right back.
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0: 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I am your host, Reverend Al Sharpton, and we're back. 1-877-532-5797. 1-877-532-5797. 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This Warrior Witness Wednesday, let me thank Dominique Sharpton for starting off the show. I was, frankly, at the bank getting these buses paid for from all over the country, coming to the Big March on Washington next day, day after tomorrow. Last night, I have to say this, and I'm going back. I know that we have some callers. I know we had some that wanted to weigh in on this insult that Target had to pull down, having us as minstrels in Halloween costume. That's one of the reasons the march is important. Because DEI, which is one of the things we're marching about, we want a voting rights bill out of Congress. We want DEI legislated, and we want to deal with the Affordable Care Act. And then we're going south. I'm going to do a whole tour of the South to try and bring the message of the march to people. Why they have to come out and vote in this midterm elections, because you're not voting for a person, you're voting for policy and legislation, voting for the voting rights bill to be rewritten. So it's ironclad where the Supreme Court can't mess with it. Only way you're going to pass it is you got to vote for the people that will support it. Only way you're going to get the people that support it is you're going to have to show them you have that kind of strength. That's why numbers are important on Friday, because when they look out and see all of that, they're going to say, oh, wait a minute, these people are serious. And they're going back and do 5 states in the South, and I'm going myself to those 5. And I'm bringing other civil rights leaders with me of national organizations and working with the local activists. We're not trying to supplant anybody, so for anybody's ego get bruised, we're coming in to support. Undergird, not take over. This is too big for any of us to start tripping now. So I just wanted you to know why I was late for 2 of the opening segments. Let me also say that Politics Nation with Al Sharpton is going to be special this weekend. One, we'll certainly be having some of the guests that was at the march Saturday and Sunday, 5 p.m. Eastern, and laying out the outcome of the march. But it is also the 15th anniversary of the show, Politics Nation with Al Sharpton. 15 years on Saturday, I did the first show on MSNBC of Politics Nation. And all the critics, the media critics, and, you know, some of the haters in our community, oh, that ain't gonna last 3 months. 15 years, longer than any black national cable host, and I'm celebrating it with you, because if you had not been watching every week and getting other people to watch, I don't care how good I think I am talking, the ratings is what kept us 15 years. So we're going to show some of the, of course we're going to deal with some of the leaders that was at the march, but we're also going to show some of the best ever down through the years. We've had everybody on Politics Nation, from President Obama while he was president. In fact, his last interview on cable TV as president, he did on my show. We play a little of that. Little of Biden did it twice as president, Kamala Harris as vice president. But we've had every major political figure. Jesse Jackson did his last cable interview on this show. We had Aretha Franklin on in studio, Harry Belafonte in studio, all the way to Spike Lee. So you need to know that history. You'll see some of it on the anniversary shows over the weekend. The march. I can't tell you. I'm telling you, it warmed my heart. I went, been meeting all day with people. It warmed my heart. I was headed home, and they text me, Rodney Ellis, Commissioner Rodney Ellis from Houston, and Reverend James Dixon, and they said, pick up the phone if you can, and I did. And they had a couple of hundred people there at a pre-rally. They have filled 10 buses from Houston, calling it the Freedom Riders. 10 buses. And I just left the bank paying for all of them. And it's going to be a historic day. Now, if 10 busloads can come from Texas, you don't have any excuse from wherever you are, because you're not as far as Texas. Get the information on where to be by calling 1-877-626-4651, 1-877-626-4651, or go to nationalactionnetwork.net. All right, let's go to the phones. I know, you know, one of the reasons that you need to enforce the diversity, equity, inclusion is if you're sitting up in a marketing meeting and it goes to the board, then I see Led Slow Trail, so they haven't heard back from the organizers in New Jersey, Mercer County. Call right now to that number. Tell them that I can't do it on the air, but we have buses all over Jersey. I don't know why you haven't heard from anybody. Call them right back. Because I want you there. That's right. Sylvia Hadassah Norman, 10 buses coming from Texas. I just announced that. You're right, Sylvia. Let me say, as I was making my point, that the reason you need diversity, equity, and inclusion, and it's good for the companies, as well as the colleges and universities, is that to have this kind of offensive Halloween costume shown at Target means that there's nobody in the room at Target saying, you can't put that out. Have you lost your mind? That's totally racist. But if you got people that think everything is the same and don't even think about racial insults in the boardroom, in the marketing department, they'll put it out and end up getting humiliated and embarrassed. And Viola Davis and others come out and say this is insulting, they got to pull it back and eat some crow. They're already in a fight with the American Federation of Teachers, who's fighting Target, and some of the deportation activists because of the situation around Target's being one of the main stores in Minneapolis, where Daniel Preddy and Good, Renee Good, were killed by the DH Homeland Security agents and ICE. So make it make sense. We've got to fight that back, and we will. And of course, I think Dominique has started talking about the whole meta settlement around screen time for your kids. A lot of us underestimate how important it is for us to monitor how much time our children, grandchildren are spending on social media. So now they've come with this agreement trying to limit the time, limit the access. But you're growing up at a time, they're growing up at a time that is much different from us, because they are right in that zone of social media, and whatever it says, it sets their style, it sets their moral compass. it makes them do things, suggest things, because you're dealing with formative ages. And this is a real, real problem. I was talking to a friend of mine this morning about how you've got to deal with formative age. When somebody's from 3 to, they say, about 9 or 10 is when they form their concept, their view of what life is about. And the reason I know that is that I started preaching in public when I was 4 years old. So I grew up a boy preacher. I joined the movement when I was 12. I'd already been preaching 8 years in churches all over New York. The church that allowed me to preach at 4 and I became junior pastor of was the largest Pentecostal church in New York City, Bishop F.D. Washington's church. Thousands of members. And I think that it is clear that that framed my thinking. So I never, even when my father left and ended up back in the hood, I never was a street person because I was a boy preacher. The street guys didn't want to play with me. And they would look out for me. Don't mess with preacher. He's a preacher. And I'm 10, 11 years old. But it framed my thinking so that because I saw myself in the formative years as a preacher, I was attracted to Reverend Congressman Adam Clayton Powell, Reverend Dr. Martin Luther King, later Reverend William Jones when I was 12, who brought me to Reverend Jesse Jackson. But it started because of how I saw myself in my formative year. If I saw myself as Superman jumping off a building, or worse, or just as bad, Superfly, that the key to success was being fly and selling drugs, I would have been inclined that way as I got 12, 13, 14. I was inclined to find the kind of ministry I wanted because that's what I did. And thank God for a strong mother that didn't discourage me. That didn't say, boy, you ain't old enough to preach. You're only 4 years old. She said, take him to the bishop. The bishop say he can preach. Bishop said, maybe he's calling, put me up. If I had not had that environment that crushed my adolescent self-concept, that crushed my adolescent dreams, I might end up being something else, doing something else. Why am I saying all that? If you've let your children and grandchildren live on these screens, live on these social media outlets that tell them that they are something they are not, or that limits their potential, that is ingrained in them psychologically from their formative years. You will never become what you don't see yourself becoming or think yourself to be. So this is a very serious issue. All right, let's take a break. I'm going to open up the phones. 1-877-532-5797. Shopton, keeping it real. Be right back.
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2: It's Sybil Wilkes with what we need to know. In election runoff news, South Carolina Senator Darlene Graham won the GOP nomination for the U.S. Senate. Her win came after an endorsement from President Trump backing her for a full term in the seat formerly held by her late brother, Senator Lindsey Graham. She beat Congressman Ralph Norman in the nomination in Tuesday's special election runoff. She now faces Democratic nominee Dr. Annie Andrews, a pediatrician, in November. Democrat Everton Blair secured victory in the Georgia 13th Congressional District special election runoff. The former school board chair defeated Marcy Scott to serve out the remainder of the late Congressman David Scott's term, Marcy Scott's late father. Blair's victory fills a vacant seat southeast and east of Atlanta to further narrow the thin Republican U.S. House majority. In Wisconsin, a prosecutor is declining to file election bribery charges against Elon Musk following his $1 million check giveaways during last year's state Supreme Court election. Democratic La Crosse County District Attorney Tim Grunke determined no laws were broken because no individuals were paid directly in exchange for casting a vote. Musk announced the giveaways in March 2025, offering $2 million checks to attendees who signed a petition opposing activist judges. Health officials in Pennsylvania are reporting two measles-related deaths in Lancaster County. The State Department of Health confirmed both deceased individuals were unvaccinated, marking the state's first fatalities from measles in 35 years. Pennsylvania's health secretary emphasized that while measles were largely eradicated, the virus remains potentially severe, urging the public to stay updated on the safe MMR vaccine. To subscribe to my free daily newsletter, please visit SybilWilks.com. For all the news 24/7, go to NewsOne.com. I'm Sybil Wilks. 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
22: Keeping it real.
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22: 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Have your say.
24: 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Israel is controlling everything about the Palestinians. Their resources, their food, their water, their life. 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
22: Just keep it real.
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22: Live from the National Action Network corporate headquarters in New York.
0: There's no side that can justify to me killing innocent people. What is
25: 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Absolutely nothing.
22: Uh-huh. Keeping it real with the world's civil rights leader, the Reverend Al Sharpton.
0: Keeping it real, keeping it real. I'm your host, Reverend Al Sharpton. This is Witness Wednesday. Witness Wednesday. whatever's on your mind, whatever's in your heart. 1-877-532-5797. 1-877-532-5797. And it is on our message board. I see James Mitchell saying Everton Blair has won a special election in Georgia and is set to become the South's first openly gay congressman. Okay. I didn't see that report. All right. And Joanne Kemp is saying, I haven't heard anything from RFK about the measles deaths. I guess he's busy cutting body parts off roadkill. Yeah, he hasn't said nothing about that, and he's the one that has been touting all kinds of things that people in the medical field is totally saying it is dangerous and should not be abided by. Kevin Powell on the message board say Donald Trump is constantly trying to make the American people that are being ripped off by Canada and other countries just to throw us off the real ones who are ripping us off. And that is him, his family, his wealthy friends, and Republican Party who are the ones who are ripping off our country to enrich themselves. I hope that come this November, we as citizens of this country can finally put a stop to this madness and corruption. You're right, Kevin. That's why we're trying to energize people, kick off their march, and hit the road. We got to get people to understand. We have to get people to understand what's at stake here. They're at stake. Andre Walters saying the lines are busy trying to call in. We'll keep trying because we want to hear from everybody. And if you call in the line for the buses to Washington, keep trying. I got a whole floor of people up there at the new building answering phones. We'll get you there. Just keep trying. Let's go on to phones. Let's go to Ira in Washington, D.C. Ira, you're keeping it real with Al Sharpton.
1: Yeah, good evening, Al Sharpton. Thanks for taking my call. I just had to change my thought for a minute. What it is, I explain to people that you don't discriminate against anybody. You acknowledge Dolly Parton. She's a non-black American. And you acknowledge anybody. So a lot of people just discriminate, like the president didn't acknowledge the young lady that was in the 111 years old that passed, and she was a milestone. And that was just one of the things that I tried to tell people, that you're really fair about things, and you're one of the few. And my last thing is about this. I read an article about this lady, Betty White, the actor lady, Betty White. She was in the military. They made two World War II U.S. Mint coins, iconic silver dollars for her, right? And I look back and said that Harriet Tubman tried to get something out in 2020, but they denied that and said, and this was the president, he said that he would put her on the back of another denomination or a $2 bill. And that's a joke, because he wanted to be on a $200 bill. He wanted to get published in 2024, 25. So that doesn't make sense.
0: Mm-hmm.
1: I didn't like this. That's just something for people to look at to see how they try to do this. It takes 10 years to make a bill, and it's going to take you a minute to make one for it, but it saves on a $200 bill. That's just my thought for today, and I'll call you back tomorrow with something else.
0: All right. Thank you, Ira, for your call. And Donald Trump is trying to make his name and face be all over places, so long after he's president, he feels he has stamped himself in American history. And he's a narcissist. Everything is about him. People are hardly able to pay for their gas to go to work, less known other things. And he's fashioning a ballroom and a heliport for the helipad to land his helicopter right in the grounds of the White House. Totally insensitive to the average life and struggles of an American. Jomo in Buffalo. Jomo, you're keeping it real with Al Sharpton.
2: Yes, greetings. I want to first on this Warrior Witness Wednesday, thank you, one, for paying for buses from West New York and all over to travel to the march. Two, I would like to congratulate you on your 15-year anniversary. A couple of things I just want to just mention on note-taking. I think that we're in like a cultural, spiritual, and economic war, especially as black people. This spiritual war, Dominique was talking before you came on, and it's not like the telephone and the social media is an influencer. This thing has become a false god, like Baal. It's like everyone is bowing down to it. Everywhere we go, people are bowing down to their phones. All right. The second thing is that if we're talking about what has happened with the status of this country, especially when we were at National Action Network convention, and you had a very interesting panel talking about the international visibility of America

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1: People do not have to worry about it. I'm not selling seats. I'm trying to raise the issue of our liberation. Let's go to Mark in Baltimore, Maryland. Mark.
2: Hey, excuse me. How you doing, Reverend? Now, a long time.
1: I'm all right. How you doing?
2: I'm good, man. I can't wait to Friday, man, to be there. I was there in 2020 when we went.
1: Oh, yeah.
2: Thousands of people. We won the presidency. We won the presidency in 2020, you know. And I believe we're going to win the Senate and the House. We have to.
1: Yes.
2: Rev, you know, I was worried. Our fearless leader here in Baltimore, Senator Larry Young, him and his team, we got multiple buses leaving from Baltimore. I'm going to be on one of them. And I'm so honored, Rev Al, me and you the same age, but I co-host with Larry Young on Monday mornings on WOLB.
1: Okay.
2: And I hope I get to see you. I hope I get to see you because I love you, brother.
1: I love you. Make sure you come in the back and see me. Or come with me because we're going to march after the rally to the King Memorials. Just catch me on the march. I'm all over the place. I love this. And let me know it's you, Mark. I miss your voice.
2: Yes, sir. And Rev, I'm so glad you got this urgency, man, because we've never been this place in the history of America. Like you said, we got two measles deaths because we got a guy in there. And I've been in recovery 40 years. Look like he needs to be in there with me. Him and Hank say they don't need one to have a clue what they're doing. But people are dying.
1: Right.
2: You know, they're purging our military people and stuff like that. We got to win the House and the Senate. And, Red, we can't be selfish, man. We can't be narrow-minded. You know, it's like you said, we got to get the subsidies. We got to get the voting rights all on the same page. I don't care who win, you know, the election, all got to be the same message. I don't care if they're gay, straight, whatever. It's got to be the same Democratic message.
1: Right.
2: You know, for us to win.
1: That's the only way we're going to dig ourselves out of this. I look forward to seeing you, Mark, day after tomorrow at the big march in D.C. Let's take a break. We'll be right back. Keeping it real. Shopton. Be right back.

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1: It's Sybil Wilkes with what we need to know. Following the death of country music legend Dolly Parton, her family is asking fans to honor her legacy by supporting her signature charity, the Imagination Library. Parton established the program in 1995 to honor her father, who never learned to read or write. In trade news, President Trump is suggesting renaming Lake Ontario to Lake America as economic tensions with Canada escalate. Writing on his social media, he stated his administration is giving serious consideration to the proposal, claiming the U.S. does not expect to conduct much future business with Ontario. The statement follows Canada's removing negotiators from trade talks and comes after the president signed an executive order last year renaming the Gulf of Mexico. Retail giant Target removed a children's Halloween costume from its online marketplace and store shelves following widespread criticism that the outfit mimicked 19th century minstrel show imagery, stating it was offensive and harmful to black communities. While Target did not officially name the item in its public statement, reports identified the product as the Kids Glows Under Blacklight Circus Clown Costume. Target stated removing the item is a crucial first step as internal teams review product approval procedures. Finally, a sobering new report published in the British Medical Journal highlights the long-term health risk facing professional football players. Researchers discovered that at least 25% of former NFL players who died between 2016 and 2021 suffered from CTE. The study's lead author emphasized that figure represents

0: conservative baseline for the degenerative brain disease, which can only be formally diagnosed after death. To subscribe to my free daily newsletter, please visit SybilWilks.com. 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I'm Sybil Wilks. 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

0: Keeping it real, keeping it real. I'm your host, Reverend Al Sharpton, and we're back. It is Witness Wednesday. I need a witness about justice. I need a witness about fairness. And we're going to have thousands of witnesses on the mall in Washington at Lincoln Memorial on the day after tomorrow. I'm so excited about all the people calling in. I told you 10 buses from Houston, Texas alone. And they've got to ride just about a day to get there and then the day to get back. That's how determined some people are that we've got to protect our vote. We've got to answer the Supreme Court and put pressure on this Congress and then go back. I'm starting in the South with 5 states, but we're going back from the march and work with our partners to get the vote out. I'm going to tour all over, bring the radio show and the TV show with me. Talking about that, we have one of the outstanding leaders of this country and one of the partners in the march. He is the 37th international president of Phi Beta Sigma fraternity, elected during the fraternity's 2025 conclave in Tampa, Florida, Dr. David A. Turner. How you doing, Dr. Turner? I don't hear Dr. Turner.
1: Reverend Al, can you hear me?
0: I hear you now, yes. How you doing?
1: I'm doing great. Thank you for having me on.
0: Thank you for being on. Tell me why it's so important to the members of Phi Beta Sigma fraternity that we have this march and that you, one of our co-chairs, and many of our sororities and fraternities are involved.
1: Yeah, so I think one of the things that I would start with is that this is part of our fraternity's legacy. A. Philip Randolph, the chief organizer of the March on Washington for Jobs and Freedom, was a man of Sigma. And so, you know, our communities today are facing, of course, some of the most aggressive attacks on voting rights. And, you know, for Phi Beta Sigma, we have never and will never sit on the sidelines while the foundation of democracy is chipped away. We won't dishonor our founders. We won't dishonor our brothers like yourself, like John Lewis, like A. Philip Randolph, sitting on the sidelines. And so Sigma men will be well represented on Friday at the march.
0: Now, the conditions in our community warrants our attention. And one of the things I think, if it's the if Sigma, which I'm a member, or if it's other fraternities or sororities or the Divine Nine, it gives a sense of self-worth and a sense of self-appreciation for us to have these fraternities and sororities. Talk about that, Mr. President, that these fraternities, sororities, organizations were formed to give us certain standards to reach when we were people sitting in the back of the bus with no pride. It instilled that in us. And I think a lot of people don't understand the necessity and the mission of organizations like the Sigmas.
1: Yeah, and I can speak on behalf of all 9 of the presidents who I meet with and coordinate with on a regular basis. We have chapters in every community across this nation, and we know that it is our responsibility, our legacy, to uplift the communities in which we come from and the communities in which we live. And so on that front, on supporting our communities, on advocating for those in our communities, or fighting for justice for those in our communities, we are, regardless what letters we wear, what colors we wear, we are 100% on one accord in that fight together. So whether that is voter engagement, get out the vote efforts, registration, again, we are aligned. We are working together, and our mission collectively are giving back to those communities, again, where our members live, reside, and taking the blessings that we have received as educated men and women, and investing right back into our communities. And all nine organizations do just that.
0: Now, as one in your professional life, what is the most troubling thing that you're seeing in our community that you have to deal with, Doctor, and that we need to be conscious of and force whatever government can do, but what we can also do in our own communities for one another?
1: Yeah, so one of the things I'm seeing, so my professionally, I am CFO for a real estate development and a property management firm. And so as we talk about housing access, housing affordability, that is certainly an area where Phi Beta Sigma has taken a step as an organization. As you know, we are transforming what was our corporate headquarters and commercial space into a mixed-use development in the northwest corner of D.C. with 36 affordable housing units being built right now. And so, again, we don't just service our members. We recognize collectively that our economic power, our strength, gives us some advantages to help and invest and to pour back into the communities in which we live and reside.
0: All right. Thank you for being with us. Look forward to you and the brothers and all of Divine Nine, everybody, to be with us on the mall day after tomorrow. Dr. David A. Turner, thank you, the 37th International President of Phi Beta Sigma Fraternity. And you know, every day I've had members of Congress, presidents of unions. Yesterday I had the governor of Virginia on. If all of these people are willing to stand up, what is your excuse? We, many of us, are in the business of just complaining and naysaying. Hey, ain't nobody going to do nothing. Ain't nothing going to change. And that's why I didn't want to just wait until we got to Washington and the speaker speak. I had some on every day this week so you could see, wait a minute, people are really serious. We need to do this. So get in your car, get on the train, if the buses are already full where you at. But show up. Your presence makes the statement we need for the Congress to see, and it gives us the energy to do these tours and pull people out all over the country in their home base. Now, you know, people always say to me, Reverend Al, so-and-so said so-and-so, and somebody said, don't worry about the naysayers. You think you got two or three naysayers now? Imagine what A. Philip Randolph, who's called the March on Washington 63, and what Dr. King and them had to go through then. I mean, come on. You're dealing with folks that have been tamed in segregation. I'm talking about black folks that have been tamed. That was the proper way to act. Don't bother that. ISIS is cold in my house. It is there. All kind of stuff. So don't worry about the naysayers now. There's always going to be naysayers. You ain't got naysayers, you ain't doing nothing. Let's take a break. Be right back. Keeping it real. Keeping it real. Keeping it real. Shopping. Be right back. Keep it real.
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0: And we're back. 1-877-532-5797. 1-877-532-5797. And you know what was interesting to me is God stopped me 2 days ago. I was coming back from Washington. And he said, Ramel, how you do? I spoke. He said, I respect some of what you did, but I disagree in tactics. I'm, not about marching and all of that. I'm about us, just taking over our own communities. I said, well, don't you know to take over our communities that you're going to have people in office that will deal with the zoning laws and deal with the business license, if you're talking about businesses, deal with the real estate tax, all of that is legislated. He said, no, I'm not a starry-eyed guy. You're right. Voting matters. I just don't know. I'd just rather stay in the community. I said, well, let me ask you something. I said, you live where? He said, I live in D.C. We were on the Accelerate train headed to New York. He said, I'm doing business up in New York. I said, okay. I said, I understand. I said, but just let me ask you something. If you're about the community and you have your way of doing it, right, which I respect, everybody ain't got to do my way, you have your way. Tell me what you're doing Friday that's more important than standing with thousands of others to send a message to the very politicians that you know you're going to need to do what you want in the community. Just curious, what you got more important, Friday? And he looked at me and said, you got me. I said, I'm not trying to get you. I mean, if you telling me that you meeting with a corporation that's going to redevelop Anacostia, go to the meeting. But if you may not agree with the whole tactics, but there's nothing else more important that is happening that day, then why are you looking for a reason not to go? If I was in town and somebody was calling for something that I believed in the end goal, whether I agree with the tactic or not, I would support it even if I don't agree with the end goal. Why? Because I'm trying to get to the end goal. Let's go to Still Bill in Cincinnati, Ohio, the bus. Still Bill, you're keeping it real with Al Sharpton.
1: This is the day the Lord has made, and I will rejoice and be glad in it. Good afternoon, Reverend.
0: Good afternoon.
1: Are you taking it easy?
0: I don't know how to do that, but I'm doing well. I'm fine.
1: Okay, well, you sound okay, but I'm just concerned. That's all. Your surgery and everything went well. God,
0: yes,
1: answers my prayers as he always does.
0: Thank
1: and
0: God.
1: I wish that he answered a prayer that, you know, of getting Donald Trump out of office in some kind of safe way. And because I'm keeping my mind off of Donald Trump. For the sake of this conversation, I want to congratulate you on your 15 years of Politics Nation.
0: Thank you.
1: I really enjoy this show. It is very intriguing. It reminds me of a show called Matter of Fact with Soledad O'Brien. I know you know about that.
0: Yeah, I sure do. I remember that well.
1: Yeah, and she's very informative, too, but I don't get to see her. I think they took off the station or whatever, but I hope to get it again. I also wanted to say that I saw the movie Michael. Michael Jackson. I was very moved of the movie. I look at it as a thing where Michael Jackson's legacy will not die, and I'm glad that it's not dying because he was truly the greatest entertainer in the world, and family is the first family entertainment. And the thing that has got me intrigued is the fact that, you know, on Entertainment Tonight, I saw a very frail and understand LaToya. And I'm very concerned. And I hope that she's all right. And I hope that one day I will meet her and just talk to her and just tell her, LaToya, I love your style. I love your grace. And I love your poise very much. You're a lady of class. And, Reverend, I wanted to talk to Dominique, but you came on, but that's okay. It is always a pleasure to talk to you, Reverend. I got nothing but praise for you and your shows very much. And, Dominique, I'm still Bill, and I will keep it real.
0: All right. She's listening. She's hearing you. Thank you for your call still, Bill. And thank you sincerely for your call. And I think he raises a very good point, and that is that about Michael Jackson. I knew Michael maybe 25 years. We met when I was in Operation Breadbasket. I went out to Black Expo. I was still a teenager. He was maybe 3 years younger than me. And down through the years, you know, as I became close with James Brown was his idol. He would come to see Mr. Brown, and he'd see me, and we'd talk. And when he started the Victory Tour in 1984, which was at that time the biggest pop tour in history, probably still is, because Michael would pack stadiums for three nights in every major city and Canada. And we said, we being at that point, it was my youth group, National Youth Movement, why are the black promoters not getting some of these dates? We jumped on guy named Chuck Sullivan, who owned the New England Patriots, who had bought the tour, didn't want to have Michael's parents and Don King as the partners, so he had to bring them back in. And for about 10%. And Michael said, well, I don't know about all the black promoters. Some of them good, some of them bad. Why don't we have a community relations team for the whole tour to make sure that kids and seniors that can't afford the ticket, tickets was $35 at that time, can come. And I said, all right, that'll work. He said, but we'll only do it if you'll go on the tour and head it up. So I headed community affairs for the Jackson Victory Tour 84, all 33 cities, including Canada. And so we got very close. So when he got into this battle with Sony Records about his catalog, he came to me, spoke at the Saturday Action Rally in Harlem at Nash Action Network, and we were close, and his mother asked me when he died to do the eulogy. I did at the Staples Center and at his burial. So I'm saying all that to say, as I watched the film, and I didn't watch it. It's funny you brought it up still, Bill. I did not watch it. I didn't go to the movie. I didn't go to the premiere. I know some parts of the family's fighting, so I didn't want to take a stand. But I was on the train coming back from preaching Howard University and doing my show Sunday, and I watched it on the train coming back. And though I disagree with some of the ways they depicted Joseph Jackson, the father, it captured Michael, and his nephew plays him, captured him. It was remarkable. It was almost like Michael had reincarnated, and that guy could dance like Michael. And it really showed the genius of this young man. I understand they're doing a sequel, and they're going to address other issues, but I did see it finally, and I did appreciate how Michael was depicted. I tell my daughters all the time, the advantage and the disadvantage I have is a lot of the people that are now historic figures, I knew them just as knowing them. They were artists, they were entertainers, they were leaders, they were athletes, and I knew they were big, but I did not know the historic nature they would be. And I take that as a God blessing me to be a witness. I say that on Warrior Witness Wednesday. I didn't read about James Brown. I was like his son, stayed in his house. Jesse Jackson mentored me 59 years. Michael and I were real close, did all of their funerals. So I think that it is, you know, it is interesting. It was the in my opinion, people can't tell you who influences you. You know who moves you and who doesn't. You know, a lot of people tell me, why don't you talk about this one? They want to talk about that one. You used to be, but maybe they didn't influence me to the degree you think they did. Don't make them bad people. Don't say nothing derogatory. But you can't tell me who inspired me or who hurt me. And I can't do that with you. So let's have a level of self-respect. Let us take a break. Be right back. Keep it real. Shopton. Be right back.
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3: It's Sybil Wilkes with what we need to know. The world is mourning country music icon Dolly Parton, who passed away Tuesday at the age of 80 in Nashville. Her family confirmed that she died peacefully after a short battle against cancer. Rising from humble beginnings in rural Tennessee, Parton became a global legend, winning 11 Grammy Awards and selling over 100 million records across her six-decade career. President Trump ordered flags flown at half-staff in her honor, praising her enduring legacy on his social media. In Mississippi, private text messages containing repeated racial slurs are bringing intense scrutiny to a local police chief. An investigation published by Mississippi Today reveals Senatobia Police Chief Harold Vanderford used the N-word over a dozen times across 10 text threads. The record surfaced following the June police shooting of one-year-old Cohen Wiley at a Walmart, showing slurs were sent before and during Vanderford's tenure. In media news, an independent arbitrator ordered the Washington Post to reinstate columnist Karen Atiyah. A judge ruled Atiyah was wrongfully terminated over social media posts following last year's assassination of conservative activist Charlie Kirk. Finding the outlet failed to prove gross misconduct, Atiyah stated the ruling confirmed she was simply carrying out her duties as an opinion journalist. And finally, newly released police reports detail the Ohio arrest of San Francisco 49ers owner Jed York. Investigators say York used a fake name while attempting to arrange an encounter with an undercover agent posing as a prostitute. York pleaded no contest to the charge that was changed to disorderly conduct and possession of criminal tools, such as his phone, and now faces potential discipline under the NFL's personal conduct policy. To subscribe to my free daily newsletter, please visit SybilWilkes.com. For all the news 24/7, go to News1.com. I'm Sybil Wilkes. Be informed. 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
11: Ow! Keeping it real.
12: What is Joe? How you doing?
13: Well, man, I'm doing great.
11: He's America's civil rights leader.
13: The New York Times says he's not only the most important person right now in the civil rights movement, but the New York Times says you're the most important person in the Democratic Party.
14: I am here, Reverend Al, with Dr. Glenda Glover at Tennessee State University, and I have the Tennessee State University leaders who all want to thank you for being our civil rights leader.
12: The Attorney General of Black America, Ben Crump.
11: Commitment to justice.
14: And I'm probably going to need your help on this legal fight. You know, they shorted the historically black colleges and universities to the tune of about $13 billion. And Tennessee State was the one they shorted the most.
12: Absolutely. Well, let me know. I'm on the next plane as soon as you holler. You know, when Ben Crump called, I don't even question it. I just head to the airport and get the details on the way.
11: Live from the National Action Network corporate headquarters in New York. Keeping it real. And now, America's number one civil rights leader, the Reverend Al Sharpton.
12: Keeping it real, keeping it real. I am your host, Reverend Al Sharpton, 1-877-532-5797, 1-877-532-5797. 9-7. And let's go back to the phones. Let's go to Rick in Germany. Rick.
15: Good day, Brother Sharpton. Good day.
12: Good day to you. Good day to you.
15: I'm sorry I can't make it to my hometown to see you gather so many people concerned about the direction of my country. But I would, first of all, after acknowledging that it's a hard thing to put on a march, especially so close to the 63rd year since the 1963 march on Washington. I know it's a hard thing to do. Let me say, sail on to Dolly Parton and thank that woman for all she did for poor people in Tennessee and around America. I called today because I would like to hear more about what's going on in the smaller and larger African countries known as Congo, the Ebola crisis in those two countries. And I would hope that you would have more time in coming shows on the radio program to touch on what's going on in Sudan and South Africa. We need to hear what's going on over there in Africa so we can get our heads straight on how much power we have in America. Brother man, I'm done.
12: Thank you for your call. First of all, before I get to the African part of your question, I agree with you that I join millions of others in the saying that the passing of Dolly Parton is something that we all should celebrate, what she did in life for Nashville, for Tennessee, with black artists, the relationship that I know she had with Whitney Houston, who did her song I Will Always Love You and made Whitney and her a lot of money. She was not political. She would not deal with a lot of causes, but she was one of the long-standing country and Western icons. And she did a lot for her community and a lot for the people there in Tennessee. So I agree with that. And I salute people that make a contribution, whether they're well-known or not. I saw somebody put on the board some of the soldier generals that I knew and that were part of the struggle here in New York when it was not easy. I think they had, I don't know if I could pull that up, because I don't know how deep in the board, but I saw him, they mentioned Hilly Saunders and Roy Canton. I remember Roy looked out, came up, ended up coming to Nan. I ended up speaking at Roy's funeral. There's some other names he mentioned. People that try to force me to say things about people I don't want to discuss, it's because I don't want to malign them. And people should respect the privacy of people's relationships. People sometimes don't last for various reasons. But that does not mean they didn't do good things, some great things. But I call the names of the people that I salute. And people should call the names of people they salute. And you should not try to force other people down your throat because you don't know the relationships and how they ended. But I know, and I wish I could see the what they sent, but Hilly Saunders and Roy Canton never was, even when we disagreed, they came back and said, you know, I see it your way now. We found a way to work together. Never did anything that hurt the movement or me. And those are local people. So if I can celebrate the life of Dolly Parton, I can sure celebrate their lives. All right, let's go to back to the phone. Let me go to Stanley. Is that Alabama? In Alabama, you keeping it real with Al?
4: Alabama. Hello.
12: Yeah.
4: Hey, how are you today?
12: I'm doing very well. How are you?
4: Yeah. I'm doing fine. Last time we spoke, we were speaking about the motion by the Supreme Court on the gerrymandering, and we were trying to fight that in Alabama. And I think within 24 to 48 hours of our conversation, that old girl down in our capital had that thing done. They were ready to go on that other end. But one of the things I'm calling about is this. You guys are relatively young. I heard you mention that earlier about your ministry and starting four. But politically, what age did you get involved in the political system and the push in our community?
12: I tell you what happened. When my father left when I was 10, and we moved to the hood. I never grew up in the hood. We were in a little middle-class, black middle-class neighborhood, Hollis, Queens. And so I did not go out a lot. I was already a boy preacher. A lot of the kids in that neighborhood with tenements and projects, didn't want to play with a boy preacher because their mamas would go to church, hear me preach, so they couldn't cuss around me and all that they felt. So I watched the news a lot. And I became enthralled with Adam Clayton Powell. I mean, I loved every time I saw him on TV. And I told my mother, he's a preacher. And I convinced her to let my sister, who was 3 years older than me, bring me up to Abyssinian Baptist Church. And I met Reverend Congressman Powell. And to my shock, I'm like maybe 12, maybe 11. I think I was 11. I wasn't 12 yet. My shock, he knew me because he listened to Bishop Washington's broadcast, so he heard me preach. And he let me hang out when he'd come to town. He'd fly in from Bimini and go to the original Red Rooster and then Jock's place. And I'd tag along. And that is what got me involved in wanting to be involved. He retired, went to Bimini. And my mother did not want me to go with what she called the militant groups. That's when she brought me to Bishop Washington, who brought me to Bill Jones and Jesse Jackson. I was 12 going to 13 then. At 13, Jesse made me his youth director. So between 11 and 13 is when I got involved.
4: Okay. Well, because I was wondering, you know, our younger generations now aren't really as involved as you guys were. And I think there was a push back in the early civil rights era that a lot of youth by the churches were being invoked and enlisted into going out and being some of the frontline people as the movement went on. Where we are now, our young folks are not really vested in the future in terms of politics. And I know when you think about John Lewis and SCLC, I mean, not SCLC, but SNCC is what I'm thinking about.
12: Right.
4: That were youth organizations are young, very young adults. They were in their

0: there's something else. And I know that Bannon, and I think he had this chaos platform that he was trying to push for Trump, that they were going to do something almost to keep us on our heels and keep us from focusing on that. And saying tomfoolery.
1: Keep talking. You keep breaking up.
0: I said, do you remember the old saying, tomfoolery, that pretty much is about silliness and mischief? My grandfather said, boy, if you don't cut that tomfoolery out, I am going to tan your hide. And that was about being silly. But now, I think Tom self-deportated back to Europe because of Don foolery. This mess that this president is doing, I call it Don Foolery. I even worked with some kids that tried to build a site, nomoredonfoolery.com, that we couldn't get off the ground because of the political environment. But everything that they're doing every day, it's more and more foolishness. 2 days ago, I tried to call in to talk about this Canadian trade war.
1: Right.
0: Before the day was over, we're getting 300,000 metric tons of beef imported. Yesterday, he was taking Obama's portrait off or something.
1: Yep.
0: Today, it was something else. I can't even think about what it was this morning. It's every day, it's more and more foolish. And I just said, this is Don Foolery. And I hope that people try to push this whole thing. Don Foolery is not even a word yet. But I hope folks take it at heart to use it.
1: I like that. Don Foolery. I'm going to help you push that. Thank you for your call. And I see C.L. Cooper Sr. said, don't forget Dr. Joseph Lowry, one of the greatest men ever walked. I knew him very well. He had me preach his wife's funeral. He died during COVID. We didn't have a big funeral for him, but we had his wife, he had me preach. People forget. It's funny that the person made me recount my story way before Howard Beach and Bernard Goetz, where I met certain people in New York. I was with SCLC and Breadbasket, and Joe Lowry was chairman of the board, Jesse was director. And it was crazy. I was with some people 3 or 4 years, and people said, oh, you left them and went with Jesse. I started with Jesse. I knew Jesse 20 years before I knew these people. But if you let people talk, they'll let you know how much they don't know what they're talking about. Let's take a break. Keeping it real. Shopton. Be right.

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1: It's Sybil Wilkes with what we need to know. In election runoff news, South Carolina Senator Darlene Graham won the GOP nomination for the U.S. Senate. Her win came after an endorsement from President Trump backing her for a full term in the seat formerly held by her late brother, Senator Lindsey Graham. She beat Congressman Ralph Norman in the nomination in Tuesday's special election runoff. She now faces Democratic nominee Dr. Annie Andrews, a pediatrician, in November. Democrat Everton Blair secured victory in the Georgia 13th Congressional District special election runoff. The former school board chair defeated Marcy Scott to serve out the remainder of the late Congressman David Scott's term, Marcy Scott's late father. Blair's victory fills a vacant seat southeast and east of Atlanta to further narrow the thin Republican U.S. House majority. In Wisconsin, a prosecutor is declining to file election bribery charges against Elon Musk following his million-dollar check giveaways during last year's state Supreme Court election. Democratic La Crosse County District Attorney Tim Grunke determined no laws were broken because no individuals were paid directly in exchange for casting a vote. Musk announced the giveaways in March 2025, offering $2 million checks to attendees who signed a petition opposing activist judges. Health officials in Pennsylvania are reporting two measles-related deaths in Lancaster County. The State Department of Health confirmed both deceased individuals were unvaccinated, marking the state's first fatalities from measles in 35 years. Pennsylvania's health secretary emphasized that while measles were largely eradicated, the virus remains potentially severe, urging the public to stay updated on the safe MMR vaccine. To subscribe to my free daily newsletter, please visit SybilWilkes.com. For all the news 24/7, go to News1.com. I'm Sybil Wilkes. Be informed.

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10: It's Sybil Wilkes with what we need to know. The world is mourning country music icon Dolly Parton. She passed away at the age of 80 in Nashville Tuesday. Her six-decade career earned her 11 Grammy Awards and over 100 million record sales worldwide. Praising her enduring legacy, the president ordered flags flown and half staff. In Mississippi, an investigation by Mississippi Today reveals Senatobia Police Chief Harold Vanderford used repeated racial slurs across 10 private text threads dating back to last summer. In media news, independent arbitrator ordered the Washington Post to reinstate columnist Karen Atiya, ruling that she was wrongfully terminated over social media posts following Charlie Kirk's assassination. And finally, a new report in the British Medical Journal reveals that at least 25% of former NFL players who died between 2016 and 2021 suffered from CTE. I'm Sybil Wilkes. Be informed. Be empowered.
11: Marie, is that you?
12: Oh, hi, Barb. How you doing?
11: Better now. Did you know we had a little health scare with Jeff?
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0: 877-532-5797. And I think thank you to Robin Joyner. Says, good afternoon, Reverend Al Sharpton. Thank you for your hard work trying to have peace. All right. Thank you for that. Let's go back to our phones. Let's go to David in San Francisco. David.
1: Oh, thanks, Robert. Yeah, I don't know if you've heard the great welfare chief Elon Musk has gotten a grant of 130,000 acres. I mean, they just gave Elon 130,000 acres of southern Louisiana to pollute. And what's worse about it, you know, he's going to claim that he's going to be worth a vast amount of money by having this, but he's going to have the ability to never clean it up. And as you're well aware with environmental pollution or, you know, in the racist kind of pollution, they pollute and everybody else has got to pay for the cleanup or for the cancers that are caused by it. So when they gave him the 130,000 acres, they threw away the Environmental Protection Act, the Clean Water Act, the Clean Air Act, the Historic Preservation Act, the Coastal and Mammal Protection Act, the Noise Act, the Fisheries Act, and the Rivers and Harbors Act of Louisiana. So, you know, this was in one of the poorest parishes in Louisiana. And, you know, these are the people that are living on the edge anyway. And so they go down to, you know, to fish or, you know, any kind of way that they can to get food. And they are now going to have polluted food. And Elon doesn't have to clean it up. And he's, you know, he's given a waiver for all of these different things. So, yeah, look out for the great polluter Elon Musk. And I'm going to keep calling it a welfare program for a polluter.
0: Mm. Interesting. Thank you for the information. Thank you for the call.
1: Sure.
0: Let's go. Go ahead.
1: Well, the governor just did a big old press conference yesterday, and he was saying he was going to basically improve wages in the poorest parish in Louisiana, and he's going to bring it up 200%. Well, if they're the poorest in the state, and Elon Musk is going to double their wages, essentially, and so they're getting, what, $12 an hour if they're lucky, and they're going to bring it up to 24, but they're going to have to eat polluted food. And the thing, you know, as you're probably aware with these AI data centers, you know, they're running all sorts of incredible noise as well as with, the light pollution and all sorts of different things. It's not only going to chase the game away. So the people who are living on the edge anyway, won't have anything to catch. But they're also going to have, you know, to deal with all of this enormous pollution from, you know, the powering of this whole section. So, yeah, the governor's got some real oh, and I guess the third angle of this, not only is the governor suckered by Elon Musk, but Mike Johnson as well, because this is in his district. It's dead south in the center of Mike Johnson's congressional district there in Louisiana. So they think that they're getting, you know, a good deal from Elon. But if you're aware of Elon, when he skedaddled out of California, he was running from dealing with all of the frauds that he had committed here in California. And so he goes down to Texas where they don't mind having pollution down there. But even the state of Texas was going after him because he was launching rockets way down at the southern tip of Texas, and he was polluting the fishing in the Gulf of Mexico. And by the way, that is the Gulf of Mexico, not the what Trump wants to rename it. And so he's even Texas is trying to run him out of there. So that's why Louisiana is being suckered by you know, by Elon. Just as he's getting kicked out of Texas, he skedaddles to Louisiana and Mike Johnson's district. So, yeah, they're not only welfare con artists, but they're, you know, they're being suckered by a guy that's really not even going to pay them off their bribes because he's on the downhill slide of his investments.
0: Interesting. Well, right. Well, thank you for your call and your information. Let me go to Disco Brian in Philadelphia, WURD. Disco Brian.
2: Rev. Hey, Rev. Wow, that was very depressing information. And
0: really,
2: so much.
0: It really, really was.
2: Let's see. Do I have more depressing information? No, Rev, I don't. You know what I have, Rev? I need you to watch Dolly Parton and Patti LaBelle in 1987, performing Up Above My Head with a gospel choir. Absolutely beautiful. It's on YouTube, Rev. And
0: I just saw it. It was on my somebody sent it feed, and somebody sent early this morning her and Whitney about her song, I Will Always Love You, and Whitney covered it in a movie she did. She did several pieces with black artists. That's correct.
2: Nile Rodgers and the Jacksons. I'm just scrolling through and saw all their pictures with her and love for her. So, just a beautiful, beautiful soul. Rev, if I die, is there any way that you could I've read about these near death experiences and I know I'm nobody. I'm way down on the totem pole, but I've been a sinner I don't know. I've done all the stuff that I was told to do, but man, I was raised by a crooked Christian, woman who taught me about Jesus from a really bad angle. And so I still believe, but I believe in your Jesus and Martin Luther King's Jesus. And I don't know where it's going to put me, but I pray you'll find me some way, Rev, if you ever remember me in the

0: afterworld. But anyway, that's neither here nor there. Rev, Rev, I'm heartbroken. I'm heartbroken by white Gentile male Democratic leaders. And if there was a radio show like this where a host was a white pro democracy, you know, person of your caliber who actually passed the mic to the listener, I would be on that show. But so far, unless you know of one, none of them exist, which is why I am here. And Rev, when white male Gentile Democrats stay silent about threats to our democracy that arise not within MAGA, but adjacent to our party, to the Democratic Party, or within the Democratic Party, that silence from those white male Gentile Democrats forces non-white Jewish and female Democrats to make all the noise, to defend themselves. And that makes the targets on their backs larger. Keeping It Real, Rev, with your daughter today was the first place I heard about the target ads.
1: Right.
0: So far, not one Democratic politician, as of yet, has tweeted about how Target's ending of DEI is tied to their allowing such an ad to be created and posted in the first place.
1: That's right.
0: And Rev, the first Democrats who should be speaking out are the ones with inherited white Gentile privilege. First in line to denounce Target should be people who look like me and who are white male Christians, right? Because when they stay silent, it forces black, Jewish, and female Democrats to do that work, which in turn, Rev, and correct me if I'm wrong, makes them, by standing up for themselves, more easily play into stereotypes from bigots. Do you see what I mean, Rev?
1: I do. I agree with you on that. And let me get ready for my break. I think you're absolutely right. These bigots are not standing up. And these that are not supposed to be bigots are not standing up. As for me, looking for you in the afterlife, I don't know how the afterlife will materialize, and I don't know how we're going to recognize each other if there is a way of physical recognition. If it is, I'm going to be looking for my mama first, I promise you that. Thank you for calling. Let's take a break. We'll be right back. Keeping It Real, Shopton, Witness Wednesday. Be right back.
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0: host, Reverend Al Sharpton, and we're back. 1-877-532-5797. 1-877-532-5797. And you can also go on the message board at www.nationalactionnetwork.net. I love it. James Thomas is on the message board saying, "Real warriors win elections. We don't need to cheat. Can I get a witness?" All right. I love it. I love it. I love it. I think that it is important that many of us understand the weight of the hour. And I think it just is just that my position is that many of us, I think, don't understand the moment we're in, and we must have an answer to the moment you are in. And I think that a lot of our bickering and our internal disputes, some understandable, some are not as understandable. I guess it's understandable to the person that raises them. But in this hour, we have had a full court attack on the rights of our community. And that's what this march is about. And the way you feel or I feel about certain situations or certain people, you know, people send me stuff over the board about people that I dealt with 30 years ago. I don't choose to get in an argument that has no relevance to what our people are facing today. Because to win an argument does not win what it doesn't change anything. And I say to people all the time, I ran to somebody 2 weeks ago who said to me, "Did you ever get straight with so and so and so and so?" I said, "No, I thought they were wrong. They thought I was wrong. We never reconciled." Fine. Now what? I mean, I think that we've got to be big enough to understand that we can disagree without being disagreeable. I'm not going to attack anybody in public that I have a private dispute with. And anybody that tries to force me to do that is not wise and not being constructive, particularly when they're not in the dispute. And I think that, and it could be ideological, it could be personal, it could be whatever it is. But don't try to force something because you got a personal hang-up that you don't know what you're forcing. Doesn't mean that somebody's right or wrong. It means that it serves no purpose. And there may be a reason people don't want to go into distractions because they obviously have a lot of information you don't have. Let's go to Raj in Washington, D.C. Raj, you're keeping it real with Al Sharpton.
1: Rev, how are you today, sir? Appreciate you, sir.
0: I appreciate you.
1: I am concerned about the man in the White House, what's on his mind, because, you know, back in the day, I marched in the Carolinas when they used to throw tear gas on us and do everything they can to stop us from marching. And I never forget, this little old lady sat back and said, "Listen, guys, we can't beat this man by this. He got guns, he got big. All we stop him there is don't shop in his stores." And Rub, we've had buses. We left that town and went to the next town to shop. We shut that town down. We shut it down because he need our money. Okay? And I'm concerned he's just going to try to create something saying that we created an issue, which we're not. We modify our rights. But, you know, I just don't want nothing to go wrong with our people, Rob. That's all.
0: Think it's wise, thank you for your call, to even put that out there in the atmosphere. We have had marches We've done the marches on Washington since 2020 and never had, since 2000 with Mrs. King, never had incidents. We got, believe me, we got security tight for any people that are going to, that would try to start some. I'm sure they have tried before in some of our marches here and there, but but don't even throw that out there because that's not helpful. Thank you for your call, Raj. And any march, you're going to get provocateurs. We marched last year on Wall Street. A guy was raising sand and calling us names and Mandanny names. The whole march, we just ignored him. Don't feed into that. And I think that it was absolutely the right thing to do. And, you know, I get very, very, I'll say it, suspicious of people that just major in negativism, look to find a problem. I'm not saying Rogers doing that. Rogers, you're forewarning, and I understand that, and I appreciate it. But others that just keep hammering at negatives, like they're going to just make us fight each other, rather than keeping their eye on the goal. And you would think that the older people would have the wisdom to say, whatever happens and whatever way I believe, it may not be their belief, but we're all in trouble. You would think that the elders would understand that, or that whatever may have happened back in the day, I wasn't in the rooms, I don't know. You would think that elders would understand that. The fact that they don't and keep trying to rub or saw is at best unwise, and at worst could be some cynicism that's unjustified. But I choose to keep my eye on the prize. We used to sing a song when I was a kid in the Hosea Williams. You know, people used to talk about I used to wear medallions. One medallion I wore was a medallion Hosea Williams would give people in the movement that he felt had a certain merit. And after I led the marches and all in Howard Beach, he flew to New York, and we had a rally at Washington Temple, the Pentecostal church I grew up in. And he gave me that medallion. He would knight people with a medallion with Dr. King on it. And that's the medallion I wore. You know, people, the press tried to write it like it was a hip-hop medallion or something. It wasn't even hip-hop then. But I come out of that movement and was born, nurtured in it, and that's what I believe. Now, there are others that believe other ways. We always had that. Malcolm didn't believe in the March on Washington, but then he ended up going to Selma and met with Mrs. King and tried to reconcile with Dr. King. We all grow, but we'll never grow if we get stuck on the past and ignore the present. They are trying to erase us. They are taking us, our story, our history out of the books. They are erasing us on the corporate boardrooms, in the academic hierarchy. They are trying to erase us. And I think we need to be dealing with that rather than dealing with our so-called differences. And I think that many of us, I think are wrong to try and just cause confusion. And I came out of the King School of Thought. Most of my friends came out of the Malcolm School of Thoughts. But we got along because we understood each other, believed in what we believed. Malcolm's widow, Betty Shabazz, was at the first rally I started Nash Action Network. First rally. When I left the slave theater and went to Harlem. Betty Shabazz and Dr. John Henry Clark. Dr. Clark wrote the notes for Malcolm's Organization of African American Unity. But they stood with me because they say he believes in what he's doing. We've known him since he was a kid, way before Howard Beach. And so even though I may be of a different school of thought, I believe that we all must fight together. Bishop Ayers was both Dominique and Ashley, my daughter's godmother. And right now, her daughters and them relate. So a lot of people just run their mouth and don't know what they're talking about. Or people play on their emotions and they become divisive. All right, I hear the music. Let me get ready to go. Keeping it real, don't forget. Go to 1-877-626-4651 if you need any information on the march. We'll be right back. We'll be back tomorrow. This is it. I'm sorry. Remember, whatever you do, wherever you go, however you feel, tell somebody, tell anybody, tell everybody. Reverend Al told you personally, keep it real. Keep it real. Keep it real. I'll talk to you tomorrow.
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3: It's Sybil Wilkes with what we need to know. Following the death of country music legend Dolly Parton, her family is asking fans to honor her legacy by supporting her signature charity, the Imagination Library. Parton established the program in 1995 to honor her father, who never learned to read or write. In trade news, President Trump is suggesting renaming Lake Ontario to Lake America as economic tensions with Canada escalate. Writing on his social media, he stated his administration is giving serious consideration to the proposal, claiming the U.S. does not expect to conduct much future business with Ontario. The statement follows Canada's removing negotiators from trade talks and comes after the president signed an executive order last year renaming the Gulf of Mexico. Retail giant Target removed a children's Halloween costume from its online marketplace and store shelves following widespread criticism that the outfit mimicked 19th century minstrel show imagery, stating it was offensive and harmful to black communities. While Target did not officially name the item in its public statement, reports identified the product as the Kids Glows Under Blacklight Circus Clown Costume. Target stated removing the item is a crucial first step as internal teams review product approval procedures. Finally, a sobering new report published in the British Medical Journal highlights the long-term health risk facing professional football players. Researchers discovered that at least 25% of former NFL players who died between 2016 and 2021 suffered from CTE. The study's lead author emphasized that figure represents a conservative baseline for the degenerative brain disease, which can only be formally diagnosed after death. To subscribe to my free daily newsletter, please visit SybilWilkes.com. For all the news 24/7, go to News1.com. I'm Sybil Wilkes. 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
7: Good afternoon. Expect to run into some delays in Cleveland on the Jennings Freeway headed southbound. The traffic is pretty heavy between the Spring Hinkley exit and 480. And if you're in Twinsburg on 480, the traffic is reduced to one lane due to construction both east and westbound between Route 91 and Route 82. This will go on through late August. Look for more delays if you're in Gates Mills. There is an electrical emergency taking place on Chagrin River Road at Wilson Mills Road. Also in Garfield Heights, look out for a vehicle fire on Broadway just south of 480. And in Rocky River, you'll find an accident 90 westbound at Detroit Road. I'm Lorenzo Ware on Cleveland's News Talk 1490 WEREAM, the People Station.
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1: It's Wednesday, August 26th. Do you know what time it is? It's Al Sharpton's time. And for the next 3 hours, it's time to put aside all pretenses, deception, denial, or fronting. The time has come to keep it real on Keeping It Real with Reverend Al Sharpton. A very good afternoon to all of you across the country, and good morning to our West Coast listeners. And welcome to all those listening on SiriusXM Channel 126, Urban View, where talk empowers and becomes action. I am Dominique Sharpton. I'm Reverend Sharpton's eldest daughter. I'm sitting in for the Rev. Rev will be joining us momentarily. But I want to say happy Wellness Wednesday to everyone out there. And certainly we have a lot to talk about, a lot to do, a lot to stay involved in, and got to stay in the action. And so you can call in and join in the action today. Keep it real with us. Call in and join the conversation. You can call us at 1-877-532-5797, 1-877-532-5797. Good afternoon to all those watching us and tuning in via live stream at nationalactionnetwork.net. Good afternoon to the illustrious message board. Looking forward to engaging and interacting with you as we are online all across the country and want to hear from you. Got a lot going on and certainly want to talk about it. Y'all know what time it is. And we're going to talk about a lot today. Certainly one thing on my mind is the Target issue and this Halloween costume that has people asking how in the world something like this gets approved in 2026. We're going to talk a lot about our children and social media. Because, you know, there's a major development that's involving Meta, and this is the company, obviously, behind Instagram and Facebook. And the question I want really parents to think about, you know, is are we raising our children against an algorithm designed to keep them hooked, to keep them engaged, to keep them on their tablets and on and using screens? And then we're going to talk about going back to Gary, Indiana. Today, I want to move this conversation forward. We talked yesterday, obviously, about the power outages, but I want to talk about accountability. And of course, we're just 2 days away from August 28th and the Defend the Vote March on Washington. So we've got a lot to get into. As I said, you can join the conversation 1-877-532-5797, 1-877-532-5797. Now, how did they get this through? I need someone to explain that to me today. How does a major American corporation like Target put a Halloween costume on its website that evokes some of the ugliest racist imagery in American history, put a black child in it to model it, and then apparently nobody, I mean nobody at any point in that process says, wait a minute, something is wrong here. Something just don't make sense. I don't want to just talk about that costume because Target has pulled it, right? They've apologized. You know, but I think that that's the easy part. I want to talk about how this happened. How did this happen? Think about how many people something like this presumably has to go through. I mean, somebody designed it. Somebody bought it. Somebody approved it, right? Somebody styled the photo shoot. Somebody dressed that black child. Okay. Someone then took a picture. Someone also reviewed those pictures, right? And then someone put it online and nobody said, not once, hold up, what are we doing? Come on now. I mean, that's what I want to talk about. What actually happened? Target was selling a children's circus clown Halloween costume, y'all, that featured an exaggerated grinning face with oversized teeth. And people immediately began connecting that, obviously, that image, connecting it to the racist minstrel caricatures that have a long and ugly history in this country. And now, Target has since removed the costume and they apologized. But again, how do we get to the apology? Because the apology happens after somebody catches you doing something. So I'm interested in what happened before that. What happened before that? And I already know somebody's listening and saying, Dominique, it's Halloween. It's just a clown, right? People are too sensitive. No, no. We have to know our history. And minstrel shows didn't simply make fun of black people. Those images portrayed black people as ignorant, lazy, foolish, grotesque. Come on. Less than human. That imagery matters because cultural influences, y'all, and how people see each other. Think about that. Think about the civil rights movement. The movement wasn't only about fighting laws. It was fighting an entire culture that had been built around the idea that black people were somehow inferior. And that culture helped to justify segregation. It helped to justify voter suppression. It helped to justify discrimination, right? It helped to justify violence. And so when we see imagery like this, reminiscent of that history, we have every right to say, how did this happen? How did this happen? Now let's talk about DEI. And here's where this gets even more interesting to me. Now, y'all know. And tomorrow, I believe we are celebrating, not celebrating, but we are on the 135th week that National Action Network has been demonstrating to keep DEI alive, demonstrating in front of the offices of Bill Ackman, demonstrating that we, the people, okay, believe in diversity, equity, and inclusion, and believe that there's accountability that needs to be had when we are talking about and discussing issues like this that come about. This is not, okay, this is where it gets interesting, because Target, right, is one of those companies that has faced many criticism after they pull back from some of its DEI inclusive initiatives. And we're also living, y'all, through this national backlash, obviously against DEI. We've heard we don't need DEI. DEI is discrimination. We've heard just hire the qualified people, right? But this is what people misunderstand, because diversity isn't supposed to mean put a black person in the picture. Diversity is supposed to mean, you know, is there somebody with a different life experience in the room when this decision is being made? Because apparently they had enough diversity, right, to find a black child to put in the costume. So my question is, did they have enough diversity in the decision-making process? And the decision-making process to question the costume. Now that's different. And that is why our representation matters. And it's not just, right, who's in the advertisement, but who's in the room, who's making the decisions, who is empowered to say, no, that's offensive. We shouldn't sell this. So I want to hear from you, and I want to know, do y'all believe that this was simply a bad corporate mistake? Hello? Or, you know, is this exactly the kind of cultural blind spot that can happen when companies decide that diversity and cultural competency just isn't that important, right? And here's another question. Is the apology enough? Is the apology enough? Because, I just don't understand. You can make a public apology, but everyone knows how to apologize, right? Put out that statement. We regret. We

0: has said some version of, you know, put that phone down. I think I just said it a few minutes ago. Put that phone down. Come and eat. You know, put the phone down. Do your homework. Put the phone down. Go to bed. It's always put the phone down. And then 5 minutes later, they're back on the phone. They're trying to, you know, look at tablets and screen, have screen time. But here's what I want us to consider today. Because what if the problem isn't simply that children don't want to put the phone down, but what if some of this technology, right, has been intentionally designed to make putting the phone down difficult? That's what the conversation is. That changes a lot, right? And in the Meta development, and Meta, the company behind Facebook and Instagram, they've reached a major settlement concerning allegations about social media social media's addiction and how children are involved. And among those changes that were being discussed are stronger restrictions on teen accounts, including a default daily usage limit that parents would have authority to change. Now, Meta has not admitted wrongdoing. That's important to note. But this settlement raises a much larger question, I feel. What responsibility does technology companies, right, have for the products that they're putting in front of our children? We can't put everything on the parents, right? We can't put everything on, you know, those that are leading in this effort, you know, the caretakers. And I hear this all the time, you know, parents need to parent. And absolutely, that's exactly right. Parents need to parent and parents have responsibility. But corporations have responsibility too. And that's what we need to understand. You know, our children's attention is valuable. The longer that somebody stays on a platform, right, the more content they're consuming and the more they engage, the more information the platform learns about them, the more valuable that engagement becomes. So now think about the average mother or father. You're telling their teenager, put the Instagram down, but you're potentially compelling and competing against technology. We got to talk about that. 1-877-532-5797. We'll be back, y'all, with more Keeping It Real with Sharpton. We'll be right back.
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0: Keeping It Real. I'm Dominique Sharpton, Reverend Sharpton's eldest daughter, sitting in for the Rev. Rev is going to be joining us momentarily, but we are taking your calls. You can join in on the conversation today by calling us at 1-877-532-5797, 1-877-532-5797. You can also join us and write your comment on the message board as folks are watching us via live stream at nationalactionnetwork.net. Before the break, we were talking about the Target and Halloween costume that they posted online. They have since retracted and apologized for. We also started getting into this massive development involving Meta, the Instagram and Facebook, and the new restrictions that are aimed at protecting young people. And I gave you the basics, right? But I want to come back and really go deeper, because I feel and think that this story is really about whether your teenager, whether your young person spends 2 or 3, you know, hours on Instagram a day, probably more in some cases, in a lot of cases, depending on, you know, where you are in the world, where you are in the country. But I think we're missing probably the bigger story if that's all we talk about. And the bigger question is, and as Rev comes in, I know he's going to basically shift the tide, because, you know, he's like, I got what I want to talk about and what I want to do. But what exactly are these platforms designed to make us do? Because I think about how dramatically our relationship with technology has changed. And when I was growing up, if you wanted to talk to your friends, you know, you made a call, you picked up the phone and you called somebody. You watched TV and the TV show ended. You listened to the radio, then the song ended, right? You read a magazine, eventually you got to the last page, you know, and there was this natural stopping point, and then you went on and did something else, right? And that's how life kind of evolved. Like, I went on to this and then I did something else. But social media doesn't really have a stopping point, because you can check in or tune in or, you know, whenever you want. You can scroll forever, right? There's always another video, there's always another picture, another notification, another comment, right? Another suggested post, and another person to follow, right? And that's not accidental. So when I think and when we're talking about children and social media, I think we need to stop framing this as simply, you know, kids are on their phone too much, because that makes it sound like we're talking about a really bad habit, right? But I think we're talking about an entire business, a business model, right, that was built around attention. How much attention can we get from you? How much of your attention can we have? Because that drives revenue. That makes, you know, the dollar amount more valuable in this situation, because your attention is constantly on it, right? And so that changes the conversation. And I think in this case, you know, the product isn't Instagram, right? The product is attention. Instagram is free, Facebook is free, but most social media platforms are free. And so how are these companies worth hundreds of billions of dollars when the platforms are free, right? Because our attention has value. And I think that the longer you're there, the more you engaged, the more opportunities there are to show you content and to show you advertising, you know, and the more you interact, the more the platforms learn about what interests you, right? What makes you stop? What makes you click? What makes you comment? What makes you come back, you know? And here's what I really want parents to listen to, because if that's powerful enough to work on grown adults, what do you think is doing to the kids? What do you think is doing to the children? We have grown people, right, who wake up in the morning or wake up in the middle of the night and reach for that phone, right, before they even get out of bed, before they say their prayers. They reaching for that phone to see what's going on in the world. Grown people, I'm talking about sitting at dinner looking at the phone, right? Grown people walking down the street can't get their heads off their phone. And, you know, we got grown people who say, I'm just going to check Instagram for 5 minutes, or 45 minutes later, they're still scrolling. So if we have this difficulty managing this technology sometimes with grown folks, why are we expecting a 13-year-old to have better discipline than us? That's just not realistic, right? And so I think that's where the responsibility conversation changes. Now, and we look at what the settlement actually does. Because if you look beyond the headlines, these changes are very interesting. Very interesting. We're talking about a default two-hour limit. Two-hour limit for teenagers. We're talking about blocking access between midnight and 6 o'clock in the morning unless a parent gives permission. And we're talking about disabling push notifications during school hours. So during school hours, which is presumably between 8 a.m. and 3 p.m., you can't get notifications. You can't, you know, get these push alerts. And so think about that one. Now, why do you need to disable notifications during school hours? Because a notification is designed to get your attention. Ping. So imagine being 14 years old, looking, you know, sitting in algebra class and your phone is vibrating. You can't focus, you know, you can't focus. You're going to be distracted by the phone. And so I agree with even some of, you know, the parameters and things that are working through legislation locally. I know Governor Hochul in New York is, you know, even passed, I think, no phones in school rule, no phones in school law. And this is happening, obviously, across the country. People are, you know, administrators are really cracking down on it. And I think that's a good thing. Now, students do, you know, sometimes need their phones to study, to do their work. But, you know, ultimately, we should have and be equipped with the technology inside the classroom in order for students to be able to do their work virtually, right? And have virtual incorporations into the curriculum so that students, even students who learn differently from others, can get that advantage of learning in the classroom with the technology that we have today. So, that is just what is mind-boggling to me. I don't know about y'all, but I feel like in this conversation, right, as we're talking about not only the demonstration, but the activity around the legislation and things that are happening, right, across the country and the world, I think that we need to keep it real with each other, keep it real with ourselves, and keep it real with what's actually going on here. You know, and I think that is what is going to set us forward. So going to the march on August 28th, and why is voting and all of this stuff mattering and in this time? Why do we need to step up and stand up? You know, with all that's going on, I think that it's a direct, engaged component that we have to continue to connect our dots. We have to continue to connect historic references with what's happening to us in the present and what is obviously going to impact us in the future. 1-877-532-5797. 1-877-532-5797. Let's go to Ira. Ira's listening to us, holding on. Oh, I'm sorry, Ira. We're going to take this break. I'm going to hear this music. So I'm coming back to you, Ira. We're going to take a quick break. Dominique Sharpton, I'm sitting in for Rev. Rev will be joining us momentarily, but you can join in on the conversation and keep it real with us. 1-877-532-5797. 1-877-532-5797. We'll be back with more of Keeping It Real with Sharpton. We'll be right back.
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4: Good afternoon. Expect to run into some delays in Cleveland on the Jennings Freeway headed southbound. The traffic is pretty heavy between the Spring Hinkley exit and 480. And if you're in Twinsburg on 480, the traffic is reduced to one lane due to construction both east and westbound between Route 91 and Route 82. This will go on through late August. Look for more delays if you're in Gates Mills. There is an electrical emergency taking place on Chagrin River Road at Wilson Mills Road. Also in Garfield Heights, look out for a vehicle fire on Broadway just south of 480. And in Rocky River, you'll find an accident 90 westbound at Detroit Road. I'm Lorenzo Ware on Cleveland's News Talk 1490 WEREAM, the People Station.
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0: 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I am your host, Reverend Al Sharpton, and we're back. 1-877-532-5797. 1-877-532-5797. 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This Warrior Witness Wednesday, let me thank Dominique Sharpton for starting off the show. I was, frankly, at the bank getting these buses paid for from all over the country, coming to the Big March on Washington next day, day after tomorrow. Last night, I have to say this, and I'm going back. I know that we have some callers. I knew we had some that wanted to weigh in on this insult that Target had to pull down, having us as minstrels in Halloween costume. That's one of the reasons the march is important. Because DEI, which is one of the things we're marching about, we want a voting rights bill out of Congress. We want DEI legislated, and we want to deal with the Affordable Care Act. And then we're going south. I'm going to do a whole tour of the South to try and bring the message of the march to people. Why they have to come out and vote in this midterm elections, because you're not voting for a person, you're voting for policy and legislation, voting for the voting rights bill to be rewritten. So it's ironclad where the Supreme Court can't mess with it. Only way you're going to pass it is you got to vote for the people that will support it. Only way you're going to get the people to support it is you're going to have to show them you have that kind of strength. That's why numbers are important on Friday. Because when they look out and see all of that, they're going to say, oh, wait a minute. These people are serious. And they're going back and do five states in the South. And I'm going myself to those five. And I'm bringing other civil rights leaders with me of national organizations. And working with the local activists. We're not trying to supplant anybody. So for anybody's ego get bruised, we're coming in to support, undergird, not take over. This is too big for any of us to start tripping now. So I just wanted you to know why I was late for two of the opening segments. Let me also say that Politics Nation with Al Sharpton is going to be special this weekend. One, we'll certainly be having some of the guests that was at the march Saturday and Sunday, 5 p.m. Eastern, and laying out the outcome of the march. But it is also the 15th anniversary of the show, Politics Nation with Al Sharpton. 15 years on Saturday, I did the first show on MSNBC of Politics Nation. And all the critics, the media critics, and, you know, some of the haters in our community, oh, that ain't gonna last 3 months. 15 years, longer than any black national cable host. And I'm celebrating it with you, because if you had not been watching every week and getting other people to watch, I don't care how good I think I am talking, the ratings is what kept us in 15 years. So we're going to show some of the, of course, we're going to deal with some of the leaders that was at the march, but we're also going to show some of the best have down through the years. We've had everybody on Politics Nation, from President Obama while he was president. In fact, his last interview on cable TV as president, he did on my show. We play a little of that. Little of Biden did it twice as president, Kamala Harris as vice president. But we've had every major political figure. Jesse Jackson did his last cable interview on this show. We had Aretha Franklin on in studio, Harry Belafonte in studio, all the way to Spike Lee. So you need to know that history. You'll see some of it on anniversary shows over the weekend. The march. I can't tell you. I'm telling you, it warmed my heart. I went, been meeting all day with people. It warmed my heart. I was headed home, and they text me, Rodney Ellis, Commissioner Rodney Ellis from Houston, and Reverend James Dixon, and they said, pick up the phone if you can, and I did. And they had a couple of hundred people there at a pre-rally. They have filled 10 buses from Houston. It's calling it the Freedom Riders. 10 buses. And I just left the bank paying for all of them. And it's going to be a historic day. Now, if 10 busloads can come from Texas, you don't have any excuse from wherever you are, because you're not as far as Texas. Get the information on where to be by calling 1-877-626-4651, 1-877-626-4651, or go to nationalactionnetwork.net. All right, let's go to the phones. I know, you know, one of the reasons that you need to enforce the diversity, equity, inclusion is if you're sitting up in a marketing meeting and it goes to the board, then I see Led Slow Trail, so they haven't heard back from the organizers in New Jersey, Mercer County. Call right now to that number. Tell them that I can't do it on the air, but we have buses all over Jersey. I don't know why you haven't heard from anybody. Call them right back. Because I want you there. That's right. Sylvia Hadassah Norman, 10 buses coming from Texas. I just announced that. You're right, Sylvia. Let me say, as I was making my point, that the reason you need diversity, equity, and inclusion, and it's good for the companies, as well as the colleges and universities, is that to have this kind of offensive Halloween costume shown at Target means that there's nobody in the room at Target saying, you can't put that out. Have you lost your mind? That's totally racist. But if you got people that think everything is the same and don't even think about racial insults in the boardroom, in the marketing department, they'll put it out and end up getting humiliated and embarrassed. And Viola Davis and others come out and say this is insulting, they got to pull it back and eat some crow. They're already in a fight with the American Federation of Teachers, who's fighting Target, and some of the deportation activists because of the situation around Target's being one of the main stores in Minneapolis, where Daniel Preddy and Good, Renee Good, were killed by the DH, Homeland Security agents and ICE. So make it make sense. We've got to fight that back, and we will. And of course, I think Dominique has started talking about the whole meta settlement around screen time for your kids. A lot of us underestimate how important it is for us to monitor how much time our children, grandchildren are spending on social media. So now they've come with this agreement trying to limit the time, limit the access. But you're growing up at a time, they're growing up at a time that is much different from us, because they are right in that zone of social media, and whatever it says, it sets their style, it sets their moral compass, it makes them do things, suggest things, because you're dealing with formative ages. And this is a real, real problem. I was talking to a friend of mine this morning about how you've got to deal with formative age. When somebody's from 3 to, they say, about 9 or 10 is when they form their concept, their view of what life is about. And the reason I know that is that I started preaching in public when I was 4 years old. So I grew up a boy preacher. I joined the movement when I was 12. I'd already been preaching 8 years in churches all over New York. The church that allowed me to preach at 4 and I became junior pastor of was the largest Pentecostal church in New York City, Bishop F.D. Washington's church. Thousands of members. And I think that it is clear that that framed my thinking. So I never, even when my father left and ended up back in the hood, I never was a street person because I was a boy preacher. The street guys didn't want to play with me. And they would look out for me. Don't mess with preacher. He's a preacher. And I'm 10, 11 years old. But it framed my thinking so that because I saw myself in the formative years as a preacher, I was attracted to Reverend Congressman Adam Clayton Powell, Reverend Dr. Martin Luther King, later Reverend William Jones when I was 12, who brought me to Reverend Jesse Jackson. But it started because of how I saw myself in my formative years. If I saw myself as Superman jumping off a building, or worse, or just as bad, super fly, that the key to success was being fly and selling drugs, I would have been inclined that way as I got 12, 13, 14. I was inclined to find the kind of ministry I wanted because that's what I did. And thank God for a strong mother that didn't discourage me. They didn't say, boy, you ain't old enough to preach. You're only 4 years old. She said, take him to the bishop. The bishop say he can preach. Bishop said, maybe he's calling, put me up. If I had not had that environment that crushed my adolescent self-concept, that crushed my adolescent dreams, I might end up being something else, doing something else. Why am I saying all that? If you've let your children and grandchildren live on these screens, live on these social media outlets that tell them that they are something they are not, or that limits their potential, that is ingrained in them psychologically from their formative years. You will never become what you don't see yourself becoming or think yourself to be. So this is a very serious issue. All right, let's take a break. I'm going to open up the phones. 1-877-532-5797. Shopton, keeping it real. Be right back.
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0: 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Whew,
2: that's a lot of shows.
0: More than that, 258.
2: Yeah. I can't keep track. I just...
0: Can you believe Rocky Thunder been on the air with me for 258 shows?
2: Wow. I can't quite believe it myself.
0: That's crazy.
2: Yes. But welcome to the Midnight Hour Radio Show on this August 26, 2026.
0: And just think, I did hundreds more before I even knew Rocky Thunder.
2: Yeah. A whole nother life ago. No.
0: Shout out to Prince Rogers Nelson.
2: Yes.
0: Who was likely in my opinion, my best friends. Denise Matthews, one of my best friends, son's father, more likely. But they kept it a secret. So I'm not gonna say in depth or definite, but more likely he had a son with her. He died 3 weeks after her in 2016, which I'll never forget.
2: Right.
0: Because she died on the 21st of February 2016, and my mother died the 24th of February 2016, and my sister Shannon, my mother Ann Grace, and my sister Shannon died on
2: the same night,
0: the night of February 24th, 2016. Mm-hmm. So I lost my best friend, my mother, and
2: sister,
0: all in the same 3-day period.
2: Yeah, 2016 was rough.
0: I had to go see a psychiatrist. I said that.
2: Yeah, there's nothing wrong with that at all.
0: I mentioned that story because I know in these harsh economic times, people going through a lot, they hungry, they homeless. The government really ain't there for everybody.
2: That's true.
0: The little bit they give, you didn't have to give your blood. Right. Like me going in the Navy and being all messed up, taking crazy pills. That's why I'm so quiet today. Them crazy pills done been going in on me.
2: Have they?
0: But we here, and I just want to mention first, because Rocky didn't want to do this story. Actor, English actor Tim Curry died on August 25th, 2026, at age 80. Best known for Dr. Frankenfurter in the musical version of the Rocky Horror Show. Also known for playing the clown Pennywise in the original movie It. Tim Curry, God rest your soul, English actor, died at age 80 on the 25th of August, 2026. 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I don't know, Viacom, CBS, or Paramount Global. 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
2: That's right. All right, so some more news. Fred, it's been a rough week for celebrities, man. According to Newsweek.com, actor Michael Wright has passed away at the age of 80. His wife Suzanne confirmed in a post on Instagram. The actor was best known for his portrayal of the troubled singer Eddie King Jr. in Robert Townsend's 1991 musical drama The Five Heartbeats. Wright appeared in several movies and TV shows over the course of a nearly 5-decade career, including the 1983 film Streamers, for which he won the Volpe Cup for Best Actor. Born April 30th, 1956 in New York City, Wright said he began acting in the late 70s as he couldn't do anything else, quite honestly. Wright went on to appear in dozens of films and TV roles over the course of his career, including Omar White on the early 2000s HBO series Oz and opposite Wesley Snipes in the 1994 crime drama Sugar Hill. But Eddie King Jr. in The Five Heartbeats remained the defining performance of his career. The movie chronicles the 3-decade story of a fictional R&B vocal group in the 60s in America. Despite its limited critical and commercial success at the time of its release, the film has since come to be regarded as a cult classic. Michael Wright leaves behind his wife, Susan, and 5 children.
0: Michael Wright.
2: Yes, Eddie Kane. Rest in peace.
0: And we can't, well, I'm gonna just brush through Dolly Parton.
2: Okay.
0: Dolly Parton, famous country singer, dies at 80.
2: Yes.
0: Probably, according to multiple news sources, including CNN.

0: Dollywood once, and she answered the phone.
1: Oh, right. That must have been an experience.
0: Dolly Parton answered the phone.
1: Oh, wow. Yeah.
0: She had a four-minute conversation with me. Needless to say, I didn't sell her no advertising, but she did say, I'll get back with you.
1: That's okay. What she said. Oh, I love her accent.
0: That's what she said. I'll get back with you.
1: Yeah, she contributed a lot. She's made a lot of anonymous donations. She's donated to COVID relief. She did things for children. She did so much. It's not even enough time to get into what she's all that she did.
0: One of the last things she did was make sure that every child born in the state of Ohio, she just did this like last month.
1: Right, with
0: Governor DeWine's wife, made sure that every child in the state of Ohio, once they born, once you sign the birth certificate, the next page you flip,
1: you can
0: join the Imagination Library and get books until you're 5 years old.
1: Every month, one book a month until you're five.
0: That's amazing.
1: I love that.
0: Is amazing that she did that before, while she was dying.
1: Mm-hmm.
0: That just go to show you the type of person Dolly Parton was.
1: One of a kind.
0: You will be remembered, Dolly Parton.
1: She had she leaves behind 6 siblings and a host of nieces and nephews. So we extend our condolences to the Parton family.
0: Absolutely. Absolutely. So we wasted a lot of time on Dolly Parton. We're going to take it to some Cheryl Lynn and then straight to commercial breaks. And we'll be right back on the Midnight Hour Radio Show.
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0: 1490 WERE traffic.
1: Good afternoon. Expect to run into some delays in Cleveland on the Jennings Freeway headed southbound. The traffic is pretty heavy between the Spring-Hinkley exit and 480. And if you're in Twinsburg on 480, the traffic is reduced to one lane due to construction both east and westbound between Route 91 and Route 82. This will go on through late August. Look for more delays if you're in Gates Mills. There is an electrical emergency taking place on Chagrin River Road at Wilson Mills Road. Also in Garfield Heights, look out for a vehicle fire on Broadway just south of 480. And in Rocky River, you'll find an accident 90 westbound at Detroit Road. I'm Lorenzo Ware on Cleveland's News Talk 1490 WEREAM, the People Station.
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1: Yes.
0: That was Cheryl Lynn. 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
1: And Bobby Brown on our own.
0: Shout out to Bobby Brown.
1: Bobby. What's Bobby. Going on, brother?
0: Shout out to Whitney Houston.
1: Yes, Whitney.
0: I never knew Whitney.
1: No.
0: I knew her brothers, both of them. But her stepbrothers, because she ain't had no real brother. But I knew her stepbrothers, and I never met her, even though I was supposed to go to Atlanta and meet her. I never did go to Atlanta and meet her. I don't know why. I don't know. I guess I'm too close to Rocky Thunder.
1: Oh, boy, I'm so electromagnetic.
0: You electromagnetic. Oh, yeah, okay. I don't know what I did, y'all.
1: Yeah,
0: but I tell you, in the end, though, I was supposed to go to Atlanta and meet Whitney maybe the year before she died, but I never went. I never went. And I regret that.
1: I know you do.
0: Because Rocky would have been there with me.
1: And I sure would have. And I would have fell out on the floor. Whitney! Okay.
0: I was going to go to her house and eat lunch with her, but I
1: going to eat greens at her house.
0: Brother was going to take me, but I never went.
1: Yeah.
0: Same thing with Gerald LaVert. I never went.
1: No.
0: He invited me to his house several times.
1: Yeah. Well, let's just say this. The next time a celebrity invites us, let's just go. I don't even care who it is.
0: Rocky,
1: let's just go.
0: Rocky don't be feeling like going all the time.
1: I don't. I mean, I just like to chill. I'm not up on that fancy stuff. I got to be, you know, a certain type of way to hang out. I'm not like that. I'm chill. I'm on chill. But I would have went to see Whitney, for sure.
0: Well, you didn't want to go at the time.
1: Well, I don't remember, so.
0: I do.
1: I'm sure you do. You remember a lot of things.
0: she beefing with my daughter in Atlanta, but I love all my kids.
1: Mm-hmm. As you should.
0: And she actually got a little bit better, my daughter. She, a whole lot better than she used to be, so.
1: Mm-hmm.
0: Gabrielle, you're doing a great job of getting better, and I appreciate you trying. And to all our other children, we love you, whoever they may be.
1: All right, so let's go on to some celebrity news.
0: You go right
1: some ahead. Happy news, no more sad news. All right, according to Yahoo.com. Excuse me. Usher is officially an HBCU dad after his oldest son, Usher, quote unquote, Cinco Raymond V, began his freshman year at Howard University. I'm like you now. Usher's son at Howard University joins a campus recently recognized for career success and a freshman class that arrived after a turbulent summer of enrollment changes. HBCU Game Day reported that Usher and Cinco's mother, celebrity stylist Tamika Foster, helped their 18-year-old son move into his dorm and attend Howard's freshman pinning ceremony, a traditional welcome for new Bison. The ceremony took place August 9th as part of Bison Week. Howard University describes the event as a formal rite of passage that officially inducts first-year students into the university community. Incoming students receive a Howard pin representing their commitment to the school's values, academic excellence, leadership, and service. Cinco is the fifth Usher Raymond in his family line, obviously, where his nickname has long distinguished him from his famous father. His enrollment at Howard places him in the university's class of 2030. Congratulations, Cinco. Yay.
0: Congratulations, Usher and Tamika. And
1: yes.
0: I don't really know Usher. I know his mom, but I don't know Usher.
1: You know, say that. You know his mama.
0: But just
1: you know
0: like
1: his mama.
0: I don't know Chris Brown, but I know his mama.
1: Yeah.
0: And they friends. That's how I met them. Bow Wow, okay. Mama, I know her too.
1: Well, Bow Wow too.
0: I know Bow
1: little
0: Wow.
1: Bow Wow,
0: though.
1: But he ain't little. But Bow Wow.
0: Yeah, he a cool guy, Bow Wow.
1: Okay.
0: He really is. So is Chris Brown, Mama, and Usher, Mama. They all cool.
1: Yeah, I heard they all pretty cool people. They don't trip too much.
0: No.
1: Your definition of tripping, but you know how that goes.
0: Remember to support Puff Daddy's twin daughters.
1: Okay.
0: They clothing line. What's the name of that clothing line?
1: Oh, man. And it, I'm going to just look it up. I think it's 12. Something to do with their birthdays.
0: Yeah, but I want y'all to support those children.
1: Mm-hmm.
0: I'm still an OG, so I'm going to shout out to them all the time.
1: Clothes brand is 1221.
0: 1220.
1: But it's spelled, you know, like.
0: It's spelled 20, spelled like twin. 1220.
1: 21.
0: Like T-W-I-N-T-Y. One, the number one.
1: Mm-hmm.
0: 12, the number 1221.
1: Yeah.
0: Support those clothes.
1: All right. Support.
0: Well, we just doing what we do. 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Shout out Cleveland. I mean,
1: what up?
0: End of the day, we in Cleveland.
1: That's true. All day.
0: Shout out to Mayor Bill for doing something. According to Fox 8 and several other sites, he developing. He put up 175 homes with a $53 million project.
1: Mm.
0: And I appreciate all the love you showing Cleveland Mayor. But the average family still can't afford them homes.
1: Mm-hmm. That's true.
0: Y'all have no idea how poor people is in Cleveland till you go to the hood and see we don't have money for concerts. We don't have money for baseball games. We don't have money for even just a movie. At a regular movie theater, people out there starving.
1: Mm-hmm.
0: They don't have money for food, toilet paper. They don't have money for car insurance, rent, nothing. So that fake Prasad that's being put up in Cleveland is fake.
1: Mm.
0: It only probably covers 12% of the population. The other 88% of the population is suffering bad.
1: Yeah, struggling, suffering.
0: I just had to say that because it needed to be said.
1: Yeah, I mean, I'm glad they're building up the city, but you have to build the people up too, because the people make the city.
0: So, right.
1: In my opinion, anyway.
0: So you can't have 88% of the people suffering, can't eat, can't pay their car insurance, can't pay their rent, and then the other 12% just living life like it's golden.
1: Mm.
0: Seem like it's something wrong with that picture.
1: Yeah,
0: but
1: some backwards thinking to me.
0: I ain't no politician, but thank you, Mayor Ben, for what you
1: thanks
0: is
1: thanks for
0: done.
1: What you done.
0: But just hopefully you'll listen to that message, too.
1: Mm-hmm.
0: We're going to keep it moving on the Midnight Hour Radio Show with some black history.
2: Patricia Arabath was born on November 4th, 1942, in Harlem to Rupert and Gladys Bath. Her parents encouraged Patricia's academic interests. Her father, a former merchant marine and newspaper columnist, taught Patricia about the wonders of travel and cultures. At age 16, she was able to attend a cancer research workshop sponsored by the National Science Foundation. After graduating high school in 2 years, Bath went to Hunter College, earning her bachelor's degree in 1964. She then attended Howard University to pursue a medical degree. Bath graduated with honors from Howard in 1968 and interned at Harlem Hospital shortly afterward. The following year, she began a fellowship in ophthalmology at Columbia University. While studying, she discovered that black Americans were twice as likely to suffer from blindness than other patients that she saw, and 8 times more likely to develop glaucoma. This led to her developing a community ophthalmology system, which increased eye care given to less fortunate. Bath completed her residency at NYU in 1973 and moved to California in 1974 to work as an assistant professor of surgery at both Charles R. Drew University and the University of California, Los Angeles. In 1981, Bath began working on her invention, the laser phaco probe, Using laser technology, the device created a less painful and more precise treatment of cataracts. She received a patent for the laser phaco probe in 1988, becoming the first African-American female doctor to receive a patent for a medical purpose. She also secured patents in Japan, Canada, and Europe. With her device, Bath was able to help restore the sight of people who were blind for more than 30 years. In April 2003, her patent for combining ultrasound and laser technology to remove cataracts was also approved. In 1993, Bath retired from UCLA Medical Center. Bath had one daughter, Iraka, in 1972 with Benny J. Prim, a doctor who founded some of New York City's first methadone clinics to treat heroin addicts. Bath died on May 30th, 2019 in San Francisco from complications from cancer. She was 76 years old.
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0: 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So anyway, we're going to turn it over to Rocky Thunder with some more news.
1: All right. So MSN.com has reported that Wendy Williams' latest remarks are renewing speculation that she wants out of her conservatorship. The former daytime talk show host 66 was spotted walking in New York City when a member of the paparazzi asked her what she wished her fans knew about what she's been going through. According to footage published by Page Six, "I want out," the former broadcaster replied in the August 21st video before a male companion who was helping her carry shopping bags guided her into a building, per the outlet. USA Today has reached out to Williams' reps for comment. The TV personality has been under a conservatorship since May of 2022 after her bank institution, Wells Fargo, filed a petition arguing that Williams was an incapacitated person and a victim of undue influence and financial exploitation. In a December 9, 2025 segment on ABC News Nightline, Williams' attorney Joe Tacopina revealed that a New York City neurologist who specializes in Alzheimer's disease, Dr. Samuel Gandy, disagreed with her 2023 brain disorder diagnosis after an evaluation. He said that she does not have frontal temporal dementia and that her faculties were impacted by alcohol addiction. He clarified that Williams does not drink alcohol anymore. Check all your people. That's all I'm going to say. Check all your elderly, your siblings, your children, because you never know what they're going through.
0: Wendy Williams, we pray that whatever outcome you get is best for you. Rocky Thunder has some information about schools.
1: Some attendance changes in Ohio for this new school year for, you know, those whose kids have already been back to school. So all absences count. This is according to the Department of Education. All absences count. That means excused, unexcused, medical, any late tardies, they all count as chronic absenteeism. Schools must notify families when a student misses 5% of instructional hours, which is around 7.5 to 8 days. Only thing that stays the same is truancy. If you miss 30 consecutive hours or 42 hours in a month, you know, they'll hit you with the truancy charge. So just, you know, keep yourself aware of these attendance changes in Ohio.
0: Being lazy, people, send your children to school.
1: And they're even saying if you have a medical excuse, too, they're still not going to excuse it.
0: Well, that's ridiculous. Right. But in general, send your children to school. You're listening to the Midnight Hour Radio Show. Play one song and then say goodbye after that.
1: Aww.
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0: All right, y'all. That was Michael Jackson, Thriller.
1: Yes.
0: Shout out to the Jackson family.
1: And Shanice, I love your smile earlier.
0: Yep. Can't forget about my friend Shanice.
1: Sure can't.
0: Uh-uh.
1: We want to thank y'all for listening to the Midnight Hour Radio Show. We hope y'all had a great listening experience. And, you know, like I always say, you know, look out for your people. Take care of each other, love each other. Help if you can, but don't, you know, don't let it overtake you. That's all I'm trying to say. Like, if you need mental help, get you some.
0: At Alliant Treatment Center.
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1: Absolutely.
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1: He's America's civil rights leader.
3: The New York Times says he's not only the most important person right now in the civil rights movement, but the New York Times says you're the most important person in the Democratic Party.
1: Sharpton.
4: I am here, Reverend Al, with Dr. Glenda Glover at Tennessee State University, and I have the Tennessee State University leaders who all want to thank you for being our civil rights leader.
2: The Attorney General of Black America, Ben Crump.
1: Commitment to justice.
4: And I'm probably going to need your help on this legal fight. You know, they shorted the historically black colleges and universities to the tune of about $13 billion, and Tennessee State was the one they shorted the most.
2: Absolutely. Well, let me know. I'm on the next plane as soon as you holler. You know, when Ben Crump called, I don't even question it. I just head to the airport and get the details on the way.
1: Live from the National Action Network corporate headquarters in New York. Keeping it real. And now, America's number one civil rights leader, the Reverend Al Sharpton.
2: Keeping it real. Keeping it real. I am your host, Reverend Al Sharpton, 1-877-532-5797, 1-877-532-5797. And let's go back to the phones. Let's go to Rick in Germany. Rick.
5: Good day, Brother Sharpton. Good day.
2: Good day to you. Good day to you.
5: I'm sorry I can't make it to my hometown to see you gather so many people concerned about the direction of my country. But I would, first of all, after acknowledging that it's a hard thing to put on a march, especially so close to the 63rd year since the 1963 March on Washington. I know it's a hard thing to do. Let me say, sail on to Dolly Parton and thank that woman for all she did for poor people in Tennessee and around America. I call today because I would like to hear more about what's going on in the smaller and larger African countries known as Congo, the Ebola crisis in those two countries. And I would hope that you would have more time in coming shows on the radio program to touch on what's going on in Sudan and South Africa. We need to hear what's going on over there in Africa, so we can get our heads straight on how much power we have in America. Brother man, I'm done.
2: Thank you for your call. First of all, before I get to the African part of your question, I agree with you that I join millions of others in the saying that the passing of Dolly Parton is something that we all should celebrate what she did in life for Nashville, for Tennessee, with black artists. The relationship that I know she had with Whitney Houston, who did her song I Will Always Love You and made Whitney and her a lot of money. She was not political. She would not deal with a lot of causes, but she was one of the long-standing country and western icons. And she did a lot for her community and a lot for the people there in Tennessee. So I agree with that. And I salute people that make a contribution, whether they're well-known or not. I saw somebody put on the board some of the soldier generals that I knew and that were part of the struggle here in New York when it was not easy. I think they had, I don't know if I can pull that up, because I don't know how deep in the board, but I saw him, they mentioned Hilly Saunders and Roy Canton. I remember Roy looked out, came up, ended up going to, coming to Nan. I ended up speaking at Roy's funeral. There's some other names he mentioned. People that try to force me to say things about people I don't want to discuss is because I don't want to malign them. And people should respect the privacy of people's relationships. People sometimes don't last for various reasons. But that does not mean they didn't do good things, some great things. But I call the names of the people that I salute. And people should call the names of people they salute. And you should not try to force other people down your throat because you don't know the relationships and how they ended. But I know, and I wish I could see the what they said, but Hilly Saunders and Roy Canton never was, even when we disagreed, they came back and said, you know, I see it your way now. We found a way to work together. Never did anything that hurt the movement or me. And those are local people. So if I can celebrate the life of Dolly Parton, I can sure celebrate their lives. All right, let's go to back to the phone. Let me go to Stanley. Is that Alabama? In Alabama, you're keeping it real with Al.
6: Alabama? Son. Hello.
2: Yeah.
6: Hi, how are you today?
2: I'm doing very well. How are you?
6: Yeah, I'm doing fine. Last time we spoke, we were speaking about the motion by the Supreme Court on the gerrymandering, and we were trying to fight that in Alabama, and I think within 24 to 48 hours of our conversation, that old girl down in our capital had that thing done. They were ready to go on that other end. But one of the things I'm calling about is this. You guys are relatively young. I heard you mention that earlier about your ministry. And starting at four, but politically, what age did you get involved in the political system and the push in our community?
2: I tell you what happened. When my father left when I was 10, and we moved to the hood. I never grew up in the hood. We were in a little middle class, black middle class neighborhood, Hollis, Queens. And so I did not go out a lot. I was already a boy preacher. A lot of the kids in that neighborhood, there were tenements and projects, you know, didn't want to play with a boy preacher because their mamas would go to church, hear me preach, so they couldn't cuss around me and all that, they felt. So I watched the news a lot. And I became enthralled with Adam Clayton Powell. I mean, I loved every time I saw him on TV. And I told my mother, he's a preacher. And I convinced her to let my sister, who was 3 years older than me, bring me up to Abyssinian Baptist Church. And I met Reverend Congressman Powell. And to my shock, I'm like, maybe 12, maybe 11. I think I was 11. I wasn't 12 yet. My shot, he knew me because he listened to Bishop Washington's broadcast, so he heard me preach. And he let me hang out when he'd come to town. He'd fly in from Bimini and go to the original Red Rooster and then Jock's place. And I'd tag along. And that is what got me involved in wanting to be involved. He retired, went to Bimini. And my mother did not want me to go with what she called the militant groups. That's when she brought me to Bishop Washington, who brought me to Bill Jones and Jesse Jackson. I was 12 going to 13 then. At 13, Jesse made me his youth director. So between 11 and 13 is when I got involved.
6: Okay. Well, because I was wondering, you know, our younger generations now aren't really as involved as you guys were. And I think there was a pushback in the early civil rights era that a lot of youth by the churches were being invoked and enlisted into going out and being some of the frontline people as the movement went on. Where we are now, our young folks are not really vested in the future in terms of politics. And I know when you think about John Lewis and SCLC, I mean, but SNCC is what I'm thinking about.
2: Right.
6: That were youth organizations are young, very young adults. They were in their teens and their early 20s when they were really pushing the move.
2: Right. That, in fact, John Lewis was only 23 when he spoke at the March on Washington in 63.
6: Right. Well, how old was he when he crossed the bridge?
2: Yeah, crossed the bridge. No, he was 25. The bridge was two years 25. After. Yeah.
6: Okay, yeah. Okay. I'm 66, so those dates aren't really, you know, etched into my mind. But the other thing was, you mentioned it. Someone mentioned about Trump and him trying to imprint his name on everything through our currency, which is crazy. You know, every day there's something else. And I know that Bannon, and I think he had this chaos platform that he was trying to push with Trump, that they were going to do something almost to keep us on our heels and keep us from focusing on the

0: mess that this president is doing. I called Don Fuller. I even worked with some kids that tried to build a site, nomoredonfoolery.com, that we couldn't get off the ground because of the political environment.
1: Right.
0: But everything that they're doing every day, it's more and more foolishness. 2 days ago, I tried to call in to talk about this Canadian trade war.
1: Right.
0: Before the day was over, we're getting 300,000 metric tons of beef imported. Yesterday, he was taking Obama's portrait off of something.
1: Yep.
0: Today, it was something else. I can't even think about what it was this morning. It's every day, it's more and more foolish. And I just said, this is Don Foolery, and I hope that people try to push this whole thing. Don Foolery is not even a word yet. But I hope folks take it at heart to use it.
1: I like that. Don Foolery. I'm going to help you push that. Thank you for your call. And I see C.L. Cooper Sr. said, don't forget Dr. Joseph Lowry, one of the greatest men ever walked. I knew him very well. He had me preach his wife's funeral. He died during COVID. We didn't have a big funeral for him, but we had his wife, he had me preach. People forget. It's funny that the person made me recount my story way before Howard Beach and Bernard Goetz, where I met certain people in New York. I was with SCLC and Breadbasket, and Joe Lowry was chairman of the board, Jesse was director. And it was crazy. I was with some people 3 or 4 years, and people said, oh, you left them and went with Jesse. I started with Jesse. I knew Jesse 20 years before I knew these people. But if you let people talk, they'll let you know how much they don't know what they're talking about. Let's take a break. Keeping it real. Shopton. Be right back.
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8: It's Sybil Wilkes with what we need to know. The world is mourning country music icon Dolly Parton. She passed away at the age of 80 in Nashville Tuesday. Her six-decade career earned her 11 Grammy Awards and over 100 million record sales worldwide. Praising her enduring legacy, the president ordered flags flown at half staff. In Mississippi, an investigation by Mississippi Today reveals Senatobia Police Chief Harold Vanderford used repeated racial slurs across 10 private text threads dating back to last summer. In media news, independent arbitrator ordered the Washington Post to reinstate columnist Karen Atiyah, ruling that she was wrongfully terminated over social media posts following Charlie Kirk's assassination. And finally, a new report in the British Medical Journal reveals that at least 25% of former NFL players who died between 2016 and 2021 suffered from CTE. I'm Sybil Wilkes. Be informed, be empowered.
9: Marie, is that you?
10: Oh, hi, Barb. How you doing?
9: Better now. Did you know we had a little health scare with Jeff?
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0: 532-5797. And I think thank you to Robin Joyner. Says, good afternoon, Reverend Al Sharpton. Thank you for your hard work trying to have peace. All right. Thank you for that. Let's go back to our phones. Let's go to David in San Francisco. David.
1: Oh, thanks, Robert. Yeah, I don't know if you've heard the great welfare chief Elon Musk has gotten a grant of 130,000 acres. I mean, they just gave Elon 130,000 acres of southern Louisiana to pollute. And what's worse about it, you know, he's going to claim that he's going to be worth a vast amount of money by having this, but he's going to have the ability to never clean it up. And as you're well aware, with environmental pollution, or you know, the racist kind of pollution, they pollute and everybody else has got to pay for the cleanup or for the cancers that are caused by it. So when they gave him the 130,000 acres, they threw away the Environmental Protection Act, the Clean Water Act, the Clean Air Act, the Historic Preservation Act, the Coastal and Mineral Protection Act, the Noise Act, the Fisheries Act, and the Rivers and Harbors Act of Louisiana. So, you know, this was in one of the poorest parishes in Louisiana. And, you know, these are the people that are living on the edge anyway. And so they go down to, you know, to fish or, you know, any kind of way that they can to get food. And they are now going to have polluted food. And Elon doesn't have to clean it up. And he's, you know, he's given a waiver for all of these different things. So, yeah, look out for the great polluter Elon Musk. And I'm going to keep calling it a welfare program for a polluter.
0: Mm. Interesting. Thank you for the information. Thank you for the call.
1: Sure.
0: Let's go. Go ahead.
1: Well, the governor just did a big old press conference yesterday, and he was saying he was going to basically improve wages in the poorest parish in Louisiana, and he's going to bring it up 200%. Well, if they're the poorest in the state, and Elon Musk is going to double their wages, essentially, and so they're getting, what, $12 an hour if they're lucky, and they're going to bring it up to 24, but they're going to have to eat polluted food. And the thing, you know, as you're probably aware, with these AI data centers, you know, they're running all sorts of incredible noise, as well as with the light pollution and all sorts of different things. It's not only going to chase the game away, so the people who are living on the edge anyway won't have anything to catch. But they're also going to have, you know, to deal with all of this enormous pollution from, you know, the powering of this whole section. So, yeah, the governor's got some real and I guess the third angle of this, not only is the governor suckered by Elon Musk, but Mike Johnson as well, because this is in his district. It's dead south in the center of Mike Johnson's congressional district there in Louisiana. So they think that they're getting, you know, a good deal from Elon. But if you're aware of Elon, when he skedaddled out of California, he was running from dealing with all of the frauds that he had committed here in California. And so he goes down to Texas, where they don't mind having pollution down there. But even the state of Texas was going after him because he was launching rockets way down at the southern tip of Texas, and he was polluting the fishing in the Gulf of Mexico. And by the way, that is the Gulf of Mexico, not the what Trump wants to rename it. And so he's even Texas is trying to run him out of there. So that's why Louisiana is being suckered by, Elon, just as he's getting kicked out of Texas, he skedaddles to Louisiana in Mike Johnson's district. So, yeah, they're not only welfare con artists, but they're being suckered by a guy that's really not even going to pay them off their bribes because he's on the downhill slide of his investments.
0: Interesting. Well, right. Well, thank you for your call and your information. Let me go to Disco Brian in Philadelphia, WURD. Disco Brian.
2: Rev. Hey, Rev. Wow, that was very depressing information. And
0: really,
2: so much.
0: It really, really was.
2: Let's see. Do I have more depressing information? No, Rev, I don't. You know what I have, Rev? I need you to watch Dolly Parton and Patti LaBelle in 1987 performing Up Above My Head with a gospel choir. Absolutely beautiful. It's on YouTube, Rev. And
0: I just saw it. It was Jackson on my fans. Somebody sent it feed, and somebody sent early this morning her and Whitney about her song I Will Always Love You, and Whitney covered it in a movie she did. She did several pieces with black artists. That's correct.
2: Nile Rodgers and the Jacksons. I'm just scrolling through and saw all their pictures with her and love for her. So, just a beautiful, beautiful soul. Rev, if I die, is there any way that you could, like, I've read about these near-death experiences, and I know I'm nobody. I'm way down on the totem pole, but, like, I've been a sinner, I don't know. I've done all the stuff that I was told to do, but man, I was raised by a crooked Christian, woman who taught me about Jesus from a really bad angle. And so I still believe, but I believe in, like, your Jesus and Martin Luther King's Jesus. And I don't know where it's going to put me, but I pray you'll find me some way, Rev, if you ever remember me in the afterworld. But anyway, that's neither here nor there. Rev, Rev, I'm heartbroken. I'm heartbroken by white, Gentile, male Democratic leaders. And if there was a radio show like this where a host was a white pro-democracy, person of your caliber who actually passed the mic to the listener, I would be on that show. But so far, unless you know of one, none of them exist, which is why I am here. And Rev, when white, male, Gentile Democrats stay silent about threats to our democracy that arise not within MAGA, but adjacent to our party, to the Democratic Party, or within the Democratic Party. That silence from those white, male, Gentile Democrats forces non-white, Jewish, and female Democrats to make all the noise, to defend themselves. And that makes the targets on their backs larger. Keeping It Real, Rev, with your daughter today was the first place I heard about the Target ads.
0: Right.
2: So far, not one Democratic politician, as of yet, has tweeted about how Target's ending of DEI is tied to their allowing such an ad to be created and posted in the first place.
0: That's right.
2: And Rev, the first Democrats who should be speaking out are the ones with inherited white Gentile privilege. First in line to denounce Target should be people who look like me and who are white male Christians, right? Because when they stay silent, it forces black, Jewish, and female Democrats to do that work, which in turn, Rev, and correct me if I'm wrong, makes them, by standing up for themselves, more easily play into stereotypes from bigots. Do you see what I mean, Rev?
0: I do. I agree with you on that. And let me get ready for my break. And I think you're absolutely right. These bigots are not standing up. And these that are not supposed to be bigots are not standing up. As for me, looking for you in the afterlife, I don't know how the afterlife will materialize. And I don't know how we're going to recognize each other if there is a way of physical recognition. If it is, I'm going to be looking for my mama first. I promise you that. Thank you for calling. Let's take a break. We'll be right back. Keeping it real. Shopton. Witness Wednesday. Be right back.
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19: If you recognize my voice, you know about my music. 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And follow us at EJAF on Instagram to see our very latest accomplishments through the Rocket Fund.
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0: 1-877-573-2597. And you can also go on the message board at www.nationalactionnetwork.net. I love it. James Thomas is on the message board saying, real warriors win elections. We don't need to cheat. Can I get a witness? All right. I love it. I love it. I love it. I think that it is important that many of us understand the weight of the hour. And I think it just is just that my position is that many of us, I think, don't understand the moment we're in. And we must have an answer to the moment you are in. And I think that a lot of our bickering and our internal disputes, some understandable, some are not as understandable. I guess it's understandable to the person that raises them. But in this hour, we have had a full court attack on the rights of our community. And that's what this march is about. And the way you feel or I feel about certain situations or certain people, you know, people send me stuff over the board about people that I dealt with 30 years ago. I don't choose to get in an argument that has no relevance to what our people are facing today. Because to win an argument does not win what, it doesn't change anything. And I say to people all the time, I ran to somebody 2 weeks ago who said to me, did you ever get straight with so-and-so and so-and-so? I said, no. I thought they were wrong. They thought I was wrong. We never reconciled. Fine. Now what? I mean, I think that we've got to be big enough to understand that we can disagree without being disagreeable. I'm not going to attack anybody in public that I have a private dispute with. And anybody that tries to force me to do that is not wise and not being constructive, particularly when they're not in the dispute. And I think that, and it could be ideological, it could be personal, it could be whatever it is. But don't try to force something because you got a personal hang-up that you don't know what you're forcing. Doesn't mean that somebody's right or wrong. It means that it serves no purpose. And there may be a reason people don't want to go into distractions because they obviously have a lot of information you don't have. Let's go to Raj in Washington, D.C. Raj, you're keeping it real with Al Sharpton.
1: Rob, how are you today, sir? Appreciate you, sir.
0: I appreciate you.
1: I am concerned about the man in the White House, what's on his mind. Because, you know, back in the day, I marched in the Carolinas when they used to throw tear gas on us and do everything they can to stop us from marching. And I never forget, this little old lady sat back and said, listen, guys, we can't beat this man by this. He got guns, he's big. Already stop him there, but don't shop in his stores. And Rub, we have buses. We left that town and went to the next town to shop. We shut that town down. We shut it down because he need our money. Okay? And I'm concerned he's just going to try to create something saying that we created an issue, which we're not. We marched for our right. But, you know, I just don't want nothing to go wrong with our people, Rub. That's all.
0: Think it's wise. Thank you for your call to even put that out there in the atmosphere. We have had marches. We've done the marches on Washington since 2020 and never had since 2000 with Mrs. King. Never had incidents. We got security tight for any people that are going to that will try to start some. I'm sure they have tried before in some of our marches here and there. But
1: okay.
0: But don't even throw that out there because that's not helpful. Thank you for your call, Raj. And any march, you're going to get provocateurs. We marched last year on Wall Street. A guy was raising sand and calling us names and Mandani name the whole march. We just ignored him. Don't feed into that. And I think that it was absolutely the right thing to do. And, you know, I get very, very, I'll say it, suspicious of people that just major in negativism, look to find a problem. I'm not saying Rogers doing that. Rogers, you're forewarning, and I understand that, and I appreciate it. But others that just keep hammering at negatives, like they're going to just make us fight each other rather than keeping their eye on the goal. And you would think that the older people would have the wisdom to say, whatever happens and whatever way I believe, it may not be their belief, but we're all in trouble. You would think that the elders would understand that, or that whatever may have happened back in the day, I wasn't in the rooms, I don't know. You would think that elders would understand that. The fact that they don't and keep trying to rub or saw is at best unwise, and at worst could be some cynicism that's unjustified. But I choose to keep my eye on the prize. We used to sing a song when I was a kid in the Hosea Williams. You know, people used to talk about I used to wear medallions. One medallion I wore was a medallion Hosea Williams would give people in the movement that he felt had certain merit. And after I led the marches and all in Howard Beach, he flew to New York, and we had a rally at Washington Temple, the Pentecostal church I grew up in. And he gave me that medallion. He would knight people with a medallion with Dr. King on it. And that's the medallion I wore. You know, people, the press tried to write it like it was a hip-hop medallion or something. It wasn't even hip-hop then. But I come out of that movement and was born, nurtured in it, and that's what I believe. Now, there are others that believe other ways. We always had that. Malcolm didn't believe in the March on Washington, but then he ended up going to Selma and met with Mrs. King and tried to reconcile with Dr. King. We all grow, but we'll never grow if we get stuck on the past and ignore the present. They are trying to erase us. They are taking us, our story, our history out of the books. They are erasing us on the corporate boardrooms, in the academic hierarchy. They are trying to erase us. And I think we need to be dealing with that rather than dealing with our so-called differences. And I think that many of us, I think are wrong to try and just cause confusion. And I came out of the King School of Thought. Most of my friends came out of the Malcolm School of Thoughts. But we got along because we understood each other. Believed in what we believed. Malcolm's widow, Betty Shabazz, was at the first rally. I started National Action Network. First rally. When I left the slave theater and went to Harlem. Betty Shabazz and Dr. John Henry Clark. Dr. Clark wrote the notes for Malcolm's Organization of African American Unity. But they stood with me because they say he believes in what he's doing. We've known him since he was a kid. Way before Howard Beach. And so even though I may be of a different school of thought, I believe that we all must fight together. Betty Shabazz was both Dominique and Ashley, my daughter's godmother. And right now, her daughters and them relate. So a lot of people just run their mouth and don't know what they're talking about. Or people play on their emotions and they become divisive. All right, I hear the music. Let me get ready to go. Keeping it real, don't forget. Go to 1-877-626-4651 if you need any information on the march. We'll be right back. We'll be back tomorrow. This is it. I'm sorry. Remember, whatever you do, wherever you go, however you feel, tell somebody, tell anybody, tell everybody. Reverend Al told you personally, keep it real. Keep it real. Keep it real. I'll talk to you tomorrow.
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6: Good afternoon. In Cleveland, 490 westbound, look for an accident at West 7th Street. East Shoreway outbound, the two left lanes blocked due to a crash at East 185th Street. More than a 20-minute delay for this accident with heavy traffic reaching back to Lakeshore Boulevard. Police and EMS both on the scene. 90 eastbound, once again, another accident blocking the left lane after West Boulevard. If you're on 271 headed northbound in the express lanes, there's a disabled vehicle on the left shoulder at Cedar Road. And expect more slow afternoon delays East Shoreway inbound between Dead Man's Curve and 77. I'm Lorenzo Ware on Cleveland's News Talk 1490 WERE-AM, the People Station.
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26: It's Wednesday, August 26th. Do you know what time it is? It's Al Sharpton's time. And for the next 3 hours, it's time to put aside all pretenses, deception, denial, or fronting. The time has come to keep it real on Keeping It Real with Reverend Al Sharpton. A very good afternoon to all of you across the country, and good morning to our West Coast listeners. And welcome to all those listening on SiriusXM Channel 126, Urban View, where talk empowers and becomes action. I am Dominique Sharpton. I'm Reverend Sharpton's eldest daughter. I'm sitting in for the Rev. Rev will be joining us momentarily. But I want to say happy Wellness Wednesday to everyone out there. And certainly we have a lot to talk about, a lot to do, a lot to stay involved in, and got to stay in the action. And so you can call in and join in the action today. Keep it real with us. Call in and join the conversation. You can call us at 1-877-532-5797, 1-877-532-5797. Good afternoon to all those watching us and tuning in via live stream at nationalactionnetwork.net. Good afternoon to the illustrious message board. Looking forward to engaging and interacting with you as we are online all across the country, and want to hear from you. Got a lot going on and certainly want to talk about it. Y'all know what time it is. And we're going to talk about a lot today. Certainly one thing on my mind is the Target issue and this Halloween costume that has people asking, how in the world something like this gets approved in 2026? We're going to talk a lot about our children and social media. Because, you know, there's a major development that's involving Meta, and this is the company obviously behind Instagram and Facebook. And the question I want really parents to think about, you know, is are we raising our children against an algorithm designed to keep them hooked, to keep them engaged, to keep them on their tablets and on and using screens? And then we're going to talk about going back to Gary, Indiana. Today, I want to move this conversation forward. We talked yesterday, obviously, about the power outages, but I want to talk about accountability. And of course, we're just 2 days away from August 28th and the Defend the Vote March on Washington. So we've got a lot to get into. As I said, you can join the conversation 1-877-532-5797, 1-877-532-5797. Now, how did they get this through? I need someone to explain that to me today. How does a major American corporation like Target put a Halloween costume on its website that evokes some of the ugliest racist imagery in American history? Put a black child in it to model it. And then apparently nobody, I mean nobody, at any point in that process says, wait a minute, something is wrong here. Something just don't make sense. I don't want to just talk about that costume, because Target has pulled it, right? They've apologized. You know, but I think that that's the easy part. I want to talk about how this happened. How did this happen? Think about how many people something like this presumably has to go through. I mean, somebody designed it. Somebody bought it. Somebody approved it, right? Somebody styled the photo shoot. Somebody dressed that black child. Okay. Someone then took a picture. Someone also reviewed those pictures, right? And then someone put it online, and nobody said, not once, hold up, what are we doing? Come on now. I mean, that's what I want to talk about. What actually happened? Target was selling a children's circus clown Halloween costume, y'all, that featured an exaggerated grinning face with oversized teeth. And people immediately began connecting that, obviously, that image, connecting it to the racist minstrel caricatures that have a long and ugly history in this country. And now Target has since removed the costume and they apologized. But again, How do we get to the apology? Because the apology happens after somebody catches you doing something. So I'm interested in what happened before that. What happened before that? And I already know somebody's listening and saying, Dominique, it's Halloween. It's just a clown, right? People are too sensitive. No, no. We have to know our history. And minstrel shows didn't simply make fun of Black people. Those images portrayed Black people as ignorant, lazy, foolish, grotesque. Come on. Less than human. That imagery matters because cultural influences, y'all, and how people see each other. Think about that. Think about the civil rights movement. The movement wasn't only about fighting laws. It was fighting an entire culture that had been built around the idea that Black people were somehow inferior. And that culture helped to justify segregation. It helped to justify voter suppression. It helped to justify discrimination, right? It helped to justify violence. And so when we see imagery like this, reminiscent of that history, we have every right to say, how did this happen? How did this happen? Now let's talk about DEI. And here's where this gets even more interesting to me. Now y'all know, and tomorrow, I believe we are celebrating, not celebrating, but we are on the 135th week that National Action Network has been demonstrating to keep DEI alive, demonstrating in front of the offices of Bill Ackman, demonstrating that we, the people, okay, believe in diversity, equity, and inclusion, and believe that there's accountability that needs to be had when we are talking about and discussing issues like this that come about. This is not, okay, this is where it gets interesting, because Target, right, is one of those companies that has faced many criticism after they pull back from some of its DEI inclusive initiatives. And we're also living, y'all, through this national backlash, obviously against DEI. We've heard we don't need DEI. DEI is discrimination. We've heard just hire the qualified people, right? But this is what people misunderstand, because diversity isn't supposed to mean put a Black person in the picture. Diversity is supposed to mean, you know, is there somebody with a different life experience in the room when this decision is being made? Because apparently they had enough diversity, right, to find a Black child to put in the costume. So my question is, did they have enough diversity in the decision-making process? And the decision-making process to question the costume. Now that's different. And that is why representation matters. And it's not just, right, who's in the advertisement, but who's in the room, who's making the decisions, who is empowered to say, no, that's offensive. We shouldn't sell this. So I want to hear from you, and I want to know, do y'all believe that this was simply a bad corporate mistake? Hello? Or, you know, is this exactly the kind of cultural blind spot that can happen when companies decide that diversity and cultural competency just isn't that important? Right? And here's another question. Is the apology enough? Is the apology enough? Because, I just don't understand. You can make a public apology, but everyone knows how to apologize, right? Put out that statement. We regret. We apologize. This doesn't represent our values. Okay, but what are you actually changing? That's what I want to know. 1-877-532-5797. 1-877-532-5797. And then there's this question, as we were talking about earlier, talking about media, and this issue with Meta and the social media and what it's doing to our children, parents, grandparents, aunties, uncles, anybody raising children. We need you in this conversation, because I think that every parent has said some version of, you know, put that phone down. I think I just said it a few minutes ago. Put that phone down. Come and eat. You know, put the phone down. Do your homework. Put the phone down. Go to bed. It's always put the phone down. And then 5 minutes later, they're back on the phone. They're trying to, you know, look at tablets and screen, have screen time. But here's what I want us to consider today. Because what if the problem isn't simply that children don't want to put the phone down, but what if some of this technology, right, has been intentionally designed to make putting the phone down difficult. That's what the conversation is. That changes a lot, right? And in the Meta development, and Meta, the company behind Facebook and Instagram, they've reached a major settlement concerning allegations about social media social media's addiction and how children are involved. And among those changes that were being discussed are stronger restrictions on teen accounts, including a default daily usage limit that parents would have authority to change. Now, Meta has not admitted wrongdoing.

0: we need to understand. You know, our children's attention is valuable. The longer that somebody stays on a platform, right, the more content they are consuming and the more they engage, the more information the platform learns about them, the more valuable that engagement becomes. So now think about the average mother or father. You're telling their teenager, put the Instagram down, but you're potentially compelling and competing against technology. We got to talk about that. 1-877-532-5797. We'll be back, y'all, with more Keeping It Real with Sharpton. We'll be right back.
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0: It's Sybil Wilkes with what we need to know. The world is mourning country music icon Dolly Parton. She passed away at the age of 80 in Nashville Tuesday. Her six-decade career earned her 11 Grammy Awards and over 100 million record sales worldwide. Praising her enduring legacy, the president ordered flags flown and half-staffed. In Mississippi, an investigation by Mississippi Today reveals Senatobia Police Chief Harold Vanderford used repeated racial slurs across 10 private text threads dating back to last summer. In media news, independent arbitrator ordered the Washington Post to reinstate columnist Karen Atiyah, ruling that she was wrongfully terminated over social media posts following Charlie Kirk's assassination. And finally, a new report in the British Medical Journal reveals that at least 25% of former NFL players who died between 2016 and 2021 suffered from CTE. I'm Sybil Wilkes. Be informed, be empowered.
1: Here's the deal. The government is over $38 trillion in debt, which means the IRS is not slowing down, and the tax code is complex and unforgiving. So it's not surprising if you're one of the millions of Americans that owe back taxes to the IRS. Unfortunately, they're the world's most powerful collection agency, with the ability to garnish your wages, seize your bank accounts, and even take your home or business. 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

0: Keeping It Real. I'm Dominique Sharpton, Reverend Sharpton's eldest daughter, sitting in for the Rev. Rev is going to be joining us momentarily, but we are taking your calls. You can join in on the conversation today by calling us at 1-877-532-5797, 1-877-532-5797. You can also join us and write your comment on the message board as folks are watching us via live stream at nationalactionnetwork.net. Before the break, we were talking about the Target and Halloween costume that they posted online. They have since retracted and apologized for. We also started getting into this massive development involving Meta, the Instagram and Facebook, and the new restrictions that are aimed at protecting young people. And I gave you the basics, right? But I want to come back and really go deeper, because I feel and think that this story is really about whether your teenager, whether your young person spends 2 or 3, you know, hours on Instagram a day, probably more in some cases, in a lot of cases, depending on, you know, where you are in the world, where you are in the country. But I think we're missing probably the bigger story if that's all we talk about. And the bigger question is, and as Rev comes in, I know he's going to basically shift the tide, because, you know, he's like, I got what I want to talk about and what I want to do. But what exactly are these platforms designed to make us do? Because I think about how dramatically our relationship with technology has changed. And when I was growing up, if you wanted to talk to your friends, you know, you made a call, you picked up the phone and you called somebody. You watched TV and the TV show ended. You listened to the radio, then the song ended, right? You read a magazine, eventually you got to the last page, you know, and there was this natural stopping point, and then you went on and did something else, right? And that's how life kind of evolved. Like, I went on to this and then I did something else. But social media doesn't really have a stopping point, because you can check in or tune in or, you know, whenever you want. You can scroll forever, right? There's always another video. There's always another picture, another notification, another comment, right? Another suggested post, and another person to follow, right? And that's not accidental. So when I think and when we're talking about children and social media, I think we need to stop framing this as simply, you know, kids are on their phone too much, because that makes it sound like we're talking about a really bad habit, right? But I think we're talking about an entire business, a business model, right, that was built around attention. How much attention can we get from you? How much of your attention can we have? Because that drives revenue. That makes, you know, the dollar amount more valuable in this situation, because your attention is constantly on it, right? And so that changes the conversation. And I think in this case, you know, the product isn't Instagram, right? The product is attention. Instagram is free. Facebook is free. But most social media platforms are free. And so how are these companies worth hundreds of billions of dollars when the platforms are free, right? Because our attention has value. And I think that the longer you're there, the more you engaged, the more opportunities there are to show you content and to show you advertising, you know, and the more you interact, the more the platforms learn about what interests you, right? What makes you stop? What makes you click? What makes you comment? What makes you come back, you know? And here's what I really want parents to listen to, because if that's powerful enough to work on grown adults, what do you think is doing to the kids? What do you think is doing to the children? We have grown people, right, who wake up in the morning or wake up in the middle of the night and reach for that phone, right, before they even get out of bed, before they say their prayers. They're reaching for that phone to see what's going on in the world. Grown people, I'm talking about sitting at dinner looking at the phone, right? Grown people walking down the street can't get their heads out their phone. And, you know, we got grown people who say, I'm just going to check Instagram for 5 minutes, or 45 minutes later, they're still scrolling. So if we have this difficulty managing this technology sometimes with grown folks, why are we expecting a 13-year-old to have better discipline than us? That's just not realistic, right? And so I think that's where the responsibility conversation changes. Now, if we look at what the settlement actually does, because if you look beyond the headlines, these changes are very interesting. Very interesting. We're talking about a default two-hour limit. Two-hour limit for teenagers. We're talking about blocking access between midnight and 6 o'clock in the morning unless a parent gives permission. And we're talking about disabling push notifications during school hours. So during school hours, which is presumably between 8 a.m. and 3 p.m., you can't get notifications. You can't, you know, get these push alerts. And so think about that one. Now, why do you need to disable notifications during school hours? Because a notification is designed to get your attention. Ping. So imagine being 14 years old, looking, you know, sitting in algebra class and your phone is vibrating. You can't focus, you know, you can't focus. You're going to be distracted by the phone. And so I agree with even some of, you know, the parameters and things that are working through legislation locally. I know Governor Hochul in New York is, you know, even passed, I think, no phones in school rule, no phones in school law. And this is happening, obviously, across the country. People are, you know, administrators are really cracking down on it, and I think that's a good thing. Now, students do, you know, sometimes need their phones to study, to do their work, but, you know, ultimately we should have and be equipped with the technology inside the classroom in order for students to be able to do their work virtually, right, and have virtual incorporations into the curriculum so that students, even students who learn differently from others, can get that advantage of learning in the classroom with the technology that we have today. So that is just what is mind-boggling to me. I don't know about y'all, but I feel like in this conversation, right, as we're talking about not only the demonstration, but the activity around the legislation and things that are happening, right, across the country and the world, I think that we need to keep it real with each other, keep it real with ourselves, and keep it real with what's actually going on here. You know, and I think that that is what is going to set us forward. So going to the march on August 28th, and why is voting and all of this stuff mattering and in this time? Why do we need to step up and stand up, you know, with all that's going on? I think that it's a direct, engaged component that we have to continue to connect our dots. We have to continue to connect historic references with what's happening to us in the present and what is obviously going to impact us in the future. 1-877-532-5797. 1-877-532-5797. Let's go to Ira. Ira's listening to us, holding on. Oh, I'm sorry, Ira. We're going to take this break. I'm going to hear this music. So I'm coming back to you, Ira. We're going to take a quick break. Dominique Sharpton, I'm sitting in for Rev. Rev will be joining us momentarily, but you can join in on the conversation and keep it real with us. 1-877-532-5797. 1-877-532-5797. We'll be back with more of Keeping It Real with Sharpton. We'll be right back.
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4: 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I'm 20 years old, standing in Vietnam Army, witnessed the Glenville riot. Our people was catching hell. Many of us is still catching hell. 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
5: Nice turn, Jill. Toby, isn't your sister doing a nice job as a new driver?
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0: 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I am your host, Reverend Al Sharpton, and we're back. 1-877-532-5797. 1-877-532-5797. 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This Warrior Witness Wednesday, let me thank Dominique Sharpton for starting off the show. I was frankly at the bank getting these buses paid for from all over the country, coming to the Big March on Washington next day, day after tomorrow. Last night, I have to say this, and I'm going back. I know that we have some callers. I know we had some that wanted to weigh in on this insult that Target had to pull down, having us as minstrels in Halloween costume. That's one of the reasons the march is important. Because DEI, which is one of the things we're marching about, we want a voting rights bill out of Congress. We want DEI legislated, and we want to deal with the Affordable Care Act. And then we're going south. I'm going to do a whole tour of the South to try and bring the message of the march to people. Why they have to come out and vote in this midterm elections, because you're not voting for a person, you're voting for policy and legislation, voting for the voting rights bill to be rewritten so it's ironclad where the Supreme Court can't mess with it. Only way you're going to pass it is you got to vote for the people that will support it. Only way you're going to get the people to support it is you're going to have to show them you have that kind of strength. That's why numbers are important on Friday, because when they look out and see all of that, they're going to say, oh, wait a minute, these people are serious. And they're going back and do 5 states in the South, and I'm going myself to those 5. And I'm bringing other civil rights leaders with me of national organizations and working with the local activists. We're not trying to supplant anybody, so for anybody's ego get bruised, we're coming in to support. Undergird, not take over. This is too big for any of us to start tripping now. So I just wanted you to know why I was late for 2 of the opening segments. Let me also say that Politics Nation with Al Sharpton is going to be special this weekend. One, we'll certainly be having some of the guests that was at the march Saturday and Sunday, 5 p.m. Eastern, and laying out the outcome of the march. But it is also the 15th anniversary of the show, Politics Nation with Al Sharpton. 15 years on Saturday. I did the first show on MSNBC of Politics Nation. And all the critics, the media critics, and, you know, some of the haters in our community, oh, that ain't gonna last 3 months. 15 years, longer than any black national cable host, and I'm celebrating it with you, because if you had not been watching every week and getting other people to watch, I don't care how good I think I am talking, the ratings is what kept us in 15 years. So we're going to show somebody, of course we're going to deal with some of the leaders that was at the march, but we're also going to show some of the best ever down through the years. We've had everybody on Politics Nation, from President Obama while he was president. In fact, his last interview on cable TV as president, he did on my show. We play a little of that. A little of Biden did it twice as president, Kamala Harris as vice president. But we've had every major political figure. Jesse Jackson did his last cable interview on this show. We had Aretha Franklin on in studio, Harry Belafonte in studio, all the way to Spike Lee. So you need to know that history. You'll see some of it on the anniversary shows over the weekend. The march. I can't tell you. I'm telling you, it warmed my heart. I went, been meeting all day with people. It warmed my heart. I was headed home, and they text me, Rodney Ellis, Commissioner Rodney Ellis from Houston, and Reverend James Dixon, and they said, pick up the phone if you can, and I did. And they had a couple of hundred people there at a pre-rally. They have filled 10 buses from Houston. It's calling it the Freedom Riders. 10 buses. And I just left the bank paying for all of them. And it's going to be a historic day. Now, if 10 busloads can come from Texas, you don't have any excuse from wherever you are, because you're not as far as Texas. Get the information on where to be by calling 1-877-626-4651, 1-877-626-4651, or go to nationalactionnetwork.net. All right, let's go to the phones. I know, you know, one of the reasons that you need to enforce the diversity, equity, inclusion is if you're sitting up in a marketing meeting and it goes to the board, then I see you, Led Slow Trail, so they haven't heard back from the organizers in New Jersey, Mercer County. Call right now to that number. Tell them that I can't do it on the air, but we have buses all over Jersey. I don't know why you haven't heard from anybody. Call them right back. Because I want you there. That's right. Sylvia Hadassah Norman, 10 buses coming from Texas. I just announced that. You're right, Sylvia. Let me say, as I was making my point, that the reason you need diversity, equity, and inclusion, and it's good for the companies, as well as the colleges and universities, is that to have this kind of offensive Halloween costume shown at Target means that there's nobody in the room at Target saying, you can't put that out. Have you lost your mind? That's totally racist. But if you've got people that think everything is the same and don't even think about racial insults in the boardroom, in the marketing department, they'll put it out and end up getting humiliated and embarrassed. And Viola Davis and others come out and say this is insulting, they got to pull it back and eat some crow. They're already in a fight with the American Federation of Teachers, who's fighting Target, and some of the deportation activists because of the situation around Target's being one of the main stores in Minneapolis, where Daniel Preddy and Good, Renee Good, were killed by the DH, Homeland Security agents and ICE. So make it make sense. We've got to fight that back, and we will. And of course, I think Dominique has started talking about the whole meta settlement around screen time for your kids. A lot of us underestimate how important it is for us to monitor how much time our children, grandchildren are spending on social media. So now they've come with this agreement trying to limit the time, limit the access. But you're growing up at a time, they're growing up at a time that is much different from us, because they are right in that zone of social media, and whatever it says, it sets their style, it sets their moral compass. it makes them do things, suggest things, because you're dealing with formative ages. And this is a real, real problem. I was talking to a friend of mine this morning about how you've got to deal with formative age. When somebody's from 3 to, they say, about 9 or 10 is when they form their concept, their view of what life is about. And the reason I know that is that I started preaching in public when I was 4 years old. So I grew up a boy preacher. I joined the movement when I was 12. I'd already been preaching 8 years in churches all over New York. The church that allowed me to preach at 4 and I became junior pastor of was the largest Pentecostal church in New York City, Bishop F.D. Washington's church. Thousands of members. And I think that it is clear that that framed my thinking. So I never, even when my father left and ended up back in the hood, I never was a street person because I was a boy preacher. The street guys didn't want to play with me. And they would look out for me. Don't mess with preacher. He's a preacher. And I'm 10, 11 years old. But it framed my thinking so that because I saw myself in the formative years as a preacher, I was attracted to Reverend Congressman Adam Clayton Powell, Reverend Dr. Martin Luther King, later Reverend William Jones when I was 12, who brought me to Reverend Jesse Jackson. But it started because of how I saw myself in my formative years. If I saw myself as Superman jumping off a building, or worse, or just as bad, super fly, that the key to success was being fly and selling drugs, I would have been inclined that way as I got 12, 13, 14. I was inclined to find the kind of ministry I wanted because that's what I did. And thank God for a strong mother that didn't discourage me. They didn't say, boy, you ain't old enough to preach. You're only 4 years old. She said, take him to the bishop. The bishop say he can preach. Bishop said, maybe he's calling, put me up. If I had not had that environment that crushed my adolescent self-concept, that crushed my adolescent dreams, I might end up being something else, doing something else. Why am I saying all that? If you've let your children and grandchildren live on these screens, live on these social media outlets that tell them that they are something they are not, or that limits their potential, that is ingrained in them psychologically from their formative years. You will never become what you don't see yourself becoming or think yourself to be. So this is a very serious issue. All right, let's take a break. I'm going to open up the phones. 1-877-532-5797. Shopton, keeping it real. Be right back.
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10: 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It's a journey. And every step along the way, the USO is there.
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12: 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If this baby was born a couple miles away, his chances of dropping out of school skyrocket. Born 5 miles farther, his chances of experiencing violent crime rise. But just one town over, his chances at a healthier life improve. At The Y, our programs help all kids thrive, no matter where they're from. 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

0: Oh, people, hello, everybody. Man, I tell you, you know, we had a fantastic time in Lima, Ohio at the Love Conquers All
1: Reggae Fest. Man, did we have a blast.
0: Yes, we did. Thanks for tuning in, everybody. You know, we got, you know, a post-interview with my man, you know, Chris Stetic, you know, who is the artist promoter of the reggae event that happened down there in Lima. People, I'm telling you, Lima, Ohio's got it going on, baby.
1: Oh, so much talent and so many beautiful people. We got to meet Sarah Henderson, and she's in the band Aesthetic Music. And Tara Shepherd, Michelle Bice. How about Elliot? Our man Mark Hunter and Terry and Bob Oostis of the Arc Band.
0: Okay.
1: We love you guys.
0: And Damon, which, you know, Damon with the, you know, the Flex Crew. I mean, we met so many people there. You know,
1: Aaron of the Flex Crew too. And don't forget Safari, and then also Michael Warren came all the way from Dayton with his lovely